0: 6 as he underwent surgery for a foot injury. Minicello says he's in awe of Walker's rapid recovery.
1: Yeah, it's remarkable. I've had a serious syndesmosis back in my day, and it took a lot longer than 4 weeks, that's for sure. So the mental strength and the physical prep that he's gone through over the last 4 weeks.
0: After 22 years, Peter Volandis has resigned as Racing New South Wales chief, paving the way to become Rugby League's full-time executive chairman. And Lions star Lachie Neale will front the AFL Appeals Board today as he looks to have a one-game ban overturned so he can play in the grand final. 10:04, that's the latest news and sport.
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4: Dundas Valley, a broken down truck on Stewart Street, eastbound approaching Marsden Road through Mascot. The last of the traffic that was stuck through lane changes earlier approaching the airport tunnels, just making its way through there now. Southbound at Strathfield Centenary Drive, heavy run northbound between Waroona Road and Arthur Street. Also through Condell Park, Milpera Road at Edgar Street, heavy both ways. And a build up of traffic through Guildford on Woodville Road approaching Rawson Road. Old Windsor Road remains heavy both ways through Winston Hills. Bit of traffic too on Windsor Road through Northmead. This is Will Bottom on Sydney's traffic leader, 2GB.
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0: Partly cloudy throughout the day, a top of 24 degrees on the coast, 27 in the west. A sunny day tomorrow, mostly clear on Saturday, showers increasing Sunday, a shower or two Monday, and partly cloudy conditions for Tuesday. Right now it's 18 degrees in town, humidity 86%, 17 degrees, Bankstown, Lucas Heights and Penrith, 18, Campbelltown and Gosford, 16 at Terry Hills. I'm Josh Bryant. There'll be more news at 11 on your news leader, Sydney's 2GB.
2: Across Australia, this is Mornings with Mark Levy.
13: Welcome back. Second hour of the program on this Thursday morning. My number 131873. You can email me at 2gb.com. So many emails coming through today. Your text messages as well. 0460 873 873. Most of them relating to this, AI, major security breach involving Services Australia. A lot of people questioning the timing. But what we know is that OpenAI hack has widened to several government websites. So we'll obviously continue to stay across that story throughout the day. In fact, let me bring in now Andrew Hastie, the Shadow Minister for Industry and Sovereign Capability and the Federal Member for Canning. He's on the line for our fortnightly catch-up. Andrew, good morning to you.
14: Good morning, Mark. Great to be with you.
13: Mate, fairly serious, this revelation this morning. An OpenAI agent has managed to hack into an Australian Medicare portal. What do you make of this?
14: Look, it's a very serious development, and I'd like to know more information, as would many Australians. This happened back in June. I'd like to know the severity of the hack, what actually was compromised, and then why it's taken this long for us to find out about it. And I'm also keen to know about our own government's cybersecurity. This is something we need to be planning for, and I think it just underscores the need for us to have our own sovereign artificial intelligence capability that works in the national interest and for the Australian people.
13: It's concerning because a robot has accessed our data and our government websites through a Medicare portal. So you automatically think Medicare, you think personal details, you think health details, a whole range of different things. And you wonder how our services haven't picked it up in the first place. And I think the concerning thing here is we're all talking about AI, or as Donald Trump calls it, SI, because it's not artificial, it's special intelligence, according to him. But on a more serious note, I mean, there's a lot of people still learning about AI, and you know, talking to some of my mates this morning, Andrew, they're quick to jump on ChatGPT, which is the same platform operated by OpenAI.
14: Yeah, that's right. A few listeners, there's two frontier labs at the moment. There's OpenAI, which delivers ChatGPT to Australians, and then there's Anthropic, which delivers Claude. Both of them are based in the United States. Both of them are leading the world in artificial intelligence, and both of them are actually reshaping the world. And if a rogue OpenAI agent has hacked into our government effectively, then the question we need to be asking ourselves is, well, how do we best set Australia up to make the most of the opportunities from AI, but also protect against the threats? And at the moment, all our AI capability comes from the United States via submarine cables, which is why I've been making the argument for investment here in Australia, a frontier lab, where we build something that works in the national interest and protects us. Because if there's rogue AI agents out there, we need actually to have our own defensive AI agents protecting Australian government data, our private sector, and other things that are important to us. So this is a really big moment, I think, and it's a reminder that the world is changing and we've got to adapt to it.
13: I must admit, Andrew, I'm not a tech expert, right? I'm like most people. I learn, I listen to the experts we get on this program. And the one thing that I realise is that AI is nothing new, right? It's been there for quite a while now. And it makes me question whether we've sort of left our run too late. It feels like we're only now having these discussions. We're only now learning more about OpenAI. We're learning more about ChatGPT and some of these other platforms. Have we left our run too late in terms of how we manage artificial intelligence?
14: No, but we are at a critical juncture. So these big frontier labs and the hyperscalers like Google and Meta and others are looking to invest elsewhere, but they're looking to invest in places that are secure, have a good system of government, a rule of law. They were going to invest in the United Arab Emirates, but after the Iran war, I think that's revealed how dangerous that would be. So Australia is situated in the southern hemisphere. We've got a lot of land. We could attract billions of dollars of investment, create jobs here, and also build our own sovereign capability. I've likened the AI race to the nuclear arms race. We can't afford to get left behind. And so this is why the government needs to be doing a much better job of working in the Australian national interest. And, you know, Anthony Albanese, we have questions about the timing of this announcement. If he's known for 2 weeks, why has he just announced it now? Why weren't we informed in Parliament 2 weeks ago?
13: Doesn't really hold up when it comes to him promising transparency in government, doesn't it, Andrew?
14: It doesn't. Transparency is not something the Albanese government is known for. But we're going to do our best. As you know, I'm on the Joint Select Committee for Artificial Intelligence, along with John O'Dunham and others from the Coalition. And we're going to be arguing the case for the Australian people for sovereign capability, but also making sure that we have safeguards that protect us, our data, and the national interest.
13: Just while we're talking about the Prime Minister here, front page of the Australian today, he'll declare the rules-based world order is no longer working and warn the US and China that the Indo-Pacific is not a chessboard for global superpowers after Donald Trump undermined the Prime Minister's international agenda by trashing his push for regulation of AI and tech giants. If we sort of just move away from AI and look about sort of the world we're living in at the moment, Andrew, something you and I have spoken about. We've got the war against terrorism in the Middle East, the ongoing conflict between Russia and Ukraine, the threat of China in the Indo-Pacific. At the same time, we've got a government that's, you know, making an enemy, so to speak, with Donald Trump by sort of undermining him and poking holes in whatever he says, our most powerful ally. Our defence spend is not where it needs to be. We're hanging our hat on these AUKUS subs that don't come through to the 2030s. Is Anthony Albanese really in a position to be making these big, bold statements on the world stage?
14: No. I think we've got to do a much better job of demonstrating that we're a strong middle power who takes national security seriously. At the moment, under Labor, we're deindustrialising faster than we ever have in the history of our country. The net zero policies are killing heavy industry. We're having to bail out smelters left, right and centre. We're not spending enough on defence. In fact, Labor is selling off some of our bases across the country, Victoria Barracks in Sydney being a key one. And we've been slow to work out how important artificial intelligence is. So across the board, the Albanese government has been caught flat-footed. And so when you open your mouth on the world stage, you've got to be able to back it up. And unfortunately, the Prime Minister's record as the Prime Minister doesn't stack up.
13: Well, you mentioned Victoria Barracks. It looks like the New South Wales Premier is going to step in relation to sort of a heritage listing here, which would certainly decrease the value substantially and not make it an attractive option for developers. So that might force the hand of the federal government. We have had a win, though, haven't we, Andrew, since we last spoke in relation to the Allied Health Services for our veterans. Common sense prevailed. That Allied Health cap's now gone.
14: Yeah, absolutely. And I just want to congratulate publicly all the veterans who came down to Canberra and advocated for the removal of the cap. They gave voice to thousands of veterans across the country. Mark, I know you hammered the points home as well. And I think Shadow Veteran Affairs Minister Michael McCormack really did some heavy lifting. So we got it done. And thankfully, they're no longer attacking veterans. But equally concerning is this push to sell off defence bases across the country, whether it's in Perth, Sydney, Melbourne and elsewhere. One of the things we've always had with the ADF is a close connection with our capital cities. When World War One and World War Two happened and we needed to recruit Australians to go and fight, they came largely out of our capital cities. And so now to sell off estate and bases in our capital cities is just going to sever that link. And it's also an attack on the history, the identity and the traditions of the ADF as well, all for, I think, less than $2 billion, which is nothing. Hmm. So we're going to fight this all the way. If you can get online, Senator James Patterson has a petition. Please sign that. Send a strong message. We're not going to let Labor sell off our heritage.
13: All right. Well, we'll come to the Coalition's energy policy in just a moment, but I do need to ask you about One Nation. Wouldn't be a catch-up between you and me if we don't mention One Nation. And I know Pauline Hanson's not your favourite person in the world at the moment, but she has said this last night on News 24 in relation to this supposed power-sharing potential agreement between the Coalition and One Nation. Here's Pauline Hanson, who thinks that your party will work with her.
15: I think we're on the same playing field that we agree we've got to get rid of the Labor Greens toxic government that we have at the moment. And I honestly do believe they will work with us. Get rid of those ones in there, the moderates, that have this elitist attitude in the Liberal Party. And they've got to wake up to themselves, because they're not going to get there without One Nation. We're not going to get there without them.
13: What do you make of those comments, Andrew? And do you know anything about a power-sharing agreement between One Nation and the Coalition?
14: Well, firstly, I agree with Pauline Hanson that we've got to get rid of the Albanese government. That is our objective. That's always been my objective. And, you know, I'm glad she's waking up to the reality that, you know, chopping at the Coalition is not going to get us any closer to that objective. As for a power-sharing arrangement, Barnaby Joyce came out and said he'd been talking to very senior Liberals. Whilst Angus Taylor didn't speak to Barnaby Joyce, Deputy Leader Jane Hume didn't speak to Barnaby Joyce, James Patterson, John O'Dunham, myself, we're all in the leadership group. None of us have spoken to Barnaby Joyce. So I think this is a figment of Barnaby's imagination. There's been no discussion about a power-sharing arrangement, that's for sure.
13: He's doubled down overnight, so you think he's making it up, do you?
14: Well, I don't know if he's making it up, but someone's masquerading out there as a very, very senior Liberal. But they're unknown to us in the core leadership group of the parliamentary party.
13: So you can say here today, as a senior member of the Liberal Party and of the coalition and the front bench, that no power sharing agreement and nothing on the table as yet in the lead up to the 2028 election.
14: Exactly. We're focused on winning outright. That should be our objective. I want every single Australian to put Liberal or National at the top of their ballot. Number one, that's what I want. And,

0: And you can text me, 0460 873 873. Again, Pauline Hanson said this last night because she thinks that the Coalition will work with her.
1: I think we're on the same playing field that we agree we've got to get rid of the Labor Greens toxic government that we have at the moment. And I do, honestly do believe they will work with us. Get rid of those ones in there, the moderates, that have this elitist attitude in the Liberal Party. And they've got to wake up to themselves because they're not going to get there without One Nation. We're not going to get there without them.
0: Well, I think, as we keep saying, we've got to unite that right vote. That's what needs to happen. But at the moment, you've got this sort of infighting between the Coalition and One Nation, who are on the same page in terms of trying to oust the government, and the big winner at the moment is Anthony Albanese and Labor. I was quite enlightened by the news poll on Monday that shows that a lot more Australians now do not have any faith when it comes to the Albanese government off the back of the tax changes and the budget and the real-life pressures that people are facing. I ran into a group of young blokes yesterday who recognised me from social media. One of the clips going, yeah, keep giving it to the Prime Minister. And I stopped and had a chat to the boys. I said, oh, boys, you're into politics, eh? They said, nah. But then they started going into this diatribe about how much money they're paying for their electricity bill, how much money their rent's gone up, how much money it's costing to put fuel in the car. So those people that don't follow politics, they judge the government of the day on how it affects their life. And at the moment, our living standards are going backwards. So I just think that, okay, there'll be a decline in support for Labor. That's great. But where are voters going at the moment? They're going to One Nation. Is Angus Taylor and the Coalition able to wrestle back some of those votes? That's the challenge. But either way, it's going to reach a point, I think, where Angus Taylor and Pauline Hanson are going to need to sit down and do some sort of deal. That way Anthony Albanese will hand back the keys to the lodge in Canberra. We don't need the liar in the lodge for another 3 years. We'll take a break at 26 past 10. Your calls right after this.
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4: At St Ives, a bad crash coming in affecting Monavale Road. It's westbound. It's just before St Ives Showground. Looks like people are trapped. All emergency services are on their way. At Dundas Valley, a broken down truck on Stewart Street. Eastbound approaching Marsden Road. At Erskine Park, a two-vehicle crash on Swallow Drive near Erskine Park Road. Crews remain through Merrylands West on Merrylands Road. They're repairing an earlier burst water main that's just west of the lights at Centenary and Sherwood Roads, and some busy traffic along the Hume Highway through Liverpool. This is Will Bottom with live and local traffic, Sydney's 2GB.
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0: Yeah, interesting response coming through off the back of my chat with Andrew Hastie. Thanks, Levy. You make sense. One Nation, the Liberals are still to Labor light. Kerry's going to vote for One Nation. Pauline Hanson prepared to admit the inevitable. The two Conservative parties need each other. Hey, Mark, I was a rusted-on One Nation supporter. However, I've now jumped over to the Coalition. Stepping back and thinking about it, One Nation does not have the answers. How is Pauline going to be PM from her position in the House? Also, I think history will repeat itself with her staff jumping ship and becoming either an independent or go to another party. Let's face it, David Farley has a few times come out against what Pauline has said, especially with immigration numbers. Yeah, at the same time, David Farley has made clear he's not going anywhere at this stage. Let's bring in Steve at Castle Hill. Good morning to you, Steve.
10: Morning. Thanks for taking my call. Let me say this. You know, I'm a normal citizen. I've been in this country for the last 25 years. It is sick in the gut to see the Labour, the way they go blabbering about. They think their legislations have been fantastic. It is not in the favour of the people and not in, does not make economic sense. Multiple policies. Look at gas. We are exporting it cheaper than I'm getting it on my cooktop. There have been failed legislation, and there are ministers in there who are still thinking that they've done a great job. When you take away my investment for retirement and increase the capital gains tax, I would give them a kick in the gut for doing it.
0: Yeah.
10: Well, you know, there are so many policies out there, and we are just copying the SHIT shit from them. It's not stopping.
0: Yeah.
10: It is not funny. I'm telling you, look at family law legislation. Look at domestic violence. Billions of dollars. We are still getting children killed.
0: Well, Steve, I've spoken about domestic violence this week. Something's got to change. And I think the only way we change that is through mandatory minimum sentences. And but the point I'd make to you too, Steve, and I can hear the frustration, and I laughed at you spelling out the word and then using the word on air. I'll allow it today, Steve, because you're fired up like I sometimes get. But the thing that really, really upsets me, and what a lot of people write to me and say, Mark, where's the accountability? You know, if you go to work and you're in a position, a management position, and you make a dud decision, or you make a decision that has a negative effect on your business, what happens? Do you just continue on with no ramifications, or does your senior, does your boss pull you in and say, look, we're not going to cop this, it's not working, we're either demoting you or it's time to find another job. But when you look at this Albanese government, and let's take Chris Bowen for the prime example, right? So Chris Bowen. Someone tell me what Chris Bowen has done throughout his political career that you can honestly say, gee, that was a good move. Gee, that was a, what a brilliant announcement from Chris Bowen. The bloke is a dead set disaster. A walking disaster. And the reason why we find ourselves in this position is because of what we have all dubbed the cost of living crisis. And what is the biggest financial pressure on Australian households? Their power bills. Who's responsible for power? Chris Bowen. Who's responsible for the transition to renewables? Chris Bowen. Who's the worst politician in Australian political history? Chris Bowen. I rest my case. 131873, the number, and I'll tell you who's not far behind him, Anthony Albanese. Am I right or wrong, folks? 131873. It's all well and good for me to sit here and, you know, rant and rave and talk about this. At the end of the day, you're the Australians that need to vote for these people. And these people are supposed to represent you. You need to use your voice, and you need to send through your thoughts and make it clear what Australians are feeling and what they're thinking. In my travels, I'm lucky to meet so many people from all different walks of life. People that are multi-millionaires. People that are just Aussie battlers. I'm struggling to find somebody who thinks the current government is doing a great job. And how do you argue with them when you look at the state of the economy and the fact that our living standards have declined in the worst in the OECD. Who's responsible for that? The current government. Unacceptable. And if we're going to have accountability, if we're going to hold our politicians accountable, they should be turfed out at the next election. No ifs, no buts. But at the moment on the right of politics, the conservative side of politics, we've got the coalition, the Liberal and Nationals, who are supposedly working together. And rather than fighting the Labor Party, they're fighting the other conservative party, which is One Nation. How is that helping the country? It's not. The sooner they work it out, the better, for the sake of Australia. 131873, the number, 2GB.com. Click onto the feedback icon. Look, I just wanted to say a couple of words about a man I've known for a long, long time, Peter Vallandis. And I wanted to speak about my personal experience of the man affectionately dubbed PVL, because he's back in the headlines today due to the fact that he's now decided to walk away from Racing New South Wales. Now, as some of you know, I had the privilege of working under PVL earlier in my career, and I learned something about him very, very quickly. When Peter sets his sights on a goal, the naysayers can bark all they want, but he will relentlessly push forward until it's a roaring success. He's been the CEO of Racing New South Wales for 22 years. He's leaving to take up the position as the first executive chairman of the Australian Rugby League Commission. With Vallandis walking away from racing, I think the industry stands at a crossroads. Yes, he's ruffled feathers. Yes, he's disrupted the comfortable status quo and bruised the egos of the old guard who preferred endless debate over decisive action. But as the dust settles on a transformative era, surely even his fiercest critics must concede a simple fact. Peter Vallandis has saved, modernised and elevated horse racing in New South Wales into a world-leading powerhouse. I still remember the day he took charge in 2004. New South Wales racing was quietly bleeding out. Field sizes were shrinking, prize money was stagnant, and Sydney racing was struggling to maintain its relevance. Today, it's the envy of the other states. Returns to owners and participants have skyrocketed from $110 million to an eye-watering $407 million. Minimum Saturday prize money has quadrupled from $45,000 to $160,000. Look at the comparisons when it comes to trainers. In the UK, Aidan O'Brien tops his domestic leaderboard with around $16 million in prize money. Here in Australia, Chris Waller commands $60 million in New South Wales. That isn't luck. It's the result of two decades of hard work. I think his greatest strength is his ability to think outside the box to secure the future of the sport. The purists saw sacrilege, but PVL saw an opportunity. He launched the championships. He introduced the country and provincial championships to give grassroots participants their moment in the spotlight and created pop culture juggernauts like the Golden Eagle and the Everest. They've become major events, attracting massive crowds. The Everest didn't just become the world's richest race on turf, it completely revitalised the demographic of horse racing. Vallandis brought tens of thousands of younger fans back to Royal Randwick, filling high-tech new grandstands with an energy the sport hasn't felt in generations. Now, while most people point to these races and prize money as his greatest achievement, I think his greatest achievement dates back to 2007. You see, long before the world had ever heard of COVID-19, Peter Vallandis faced the existential threat of equine influenza. It was a horse flu that threatened to wipe out an industry that serves as one of the nation's largest employers. But equine influenza was instead met with the decisive leadership, strict biosecurity protocols, and a historic $230 million government rescue package. PVL protected the livelihoods of those in the industry. When COVID shut down global sport over a decade later, it was the exact same trial-by-fire lessons of equine influenza that allowed Peter, by then also guiding the NRL, to keep both rugby league and horse racing safely operational while the rest of the world stood still. His blueprint saved thousands of livelihoods when workers needed it most. Now look, there will undoubtedly be those who are glad to see the back of PVL. Progress rarely happens without friction, and Peter Vallandis never shied away from a fight if it meant protecting and growing his domain. But as he closes his 22-year chapter, those who rely on the racing industry to make a living owe him, I think, an immense debt of gratitude. He didn't just manage Racing New South Wales, he transformed it from a struggling industry into a global benchmark. Love him or hate him, Peter Vallandis rewrote the playbook won the fights that mattered, and he leaves behind a legacy that'll support Australian racing for generations to come. And I'd say this in concluding and in conclusion and summing up. I think leaders like PVL don't come around often. And I often used to say to Peter, fancy a run in politics? Gee, we could do as a no-nonsense politician like a Peter Volandis. But when it comes to PVL, you know, that leaders like him, they break things. They upset people. They push the envelope. But when they leave, the house they built is always standing taller than when they found it. Racing's loss, in my opinion, is rugby league's absolute gain. We'll take a break at 20 to 11 and come back with plenty more.
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0: Tim's listening to the program. He says Mark Albo's timing of this hack coincides with his UN crusade on AI, and Mark, the LNP must unite with One Nation to bring down Labor. Hastie could lose his seat by not working together for the betterment of our country, from Kathy at Yamina. Look, I'd say this about Andrew Hastie. I'm obviously a fan of his. When he came into the studio recently, there's a presence about Andrew Hastie. There really is, and I think he would make a great leader one day. And he certainly made that point that he certainly harbours an ambition to one day be in a leadership position. But look, I think once this Ben Robert Smith case goes away, and he made it clear to me in our chat a couple of weeks ago that he doesn't believe that he'll be called as a witness in the criminal trial, that says to me that, well, there's no axe to grind as far as Andrew Hastie goes with Ben Robert Smith. And I think that's been lost off the back of the whole cartoon skit and everything that's been said over the last couple of weeks attacking Pauline Hanson. Andrew Hastie made a declaration on this program that he does not expect to be called as a witness in the criminal trial against Ben Robert Smith. Now, if there was evidence to sink Ben Robert Smith, as some of the listeners point out to me, you know, I've still got people here describing Andrew Hastie as a traitor, which I just think is disgraceful. Anybody that wears that uniform is not a traitor, is a hero in my books. But if he had an axe to grind or evidence to give against Ben Robert Smith, wouldn't you think the prosecution would call him as a witness? Clearly he doesn't. So if he's not going to be a witness in the criminal trial, and people point to, you know, him having to give evidence in the civil case brought against him by the Nine Entertainment Company, well, Andrew Hastie was simply doing his responsibility under a subpoena. He had a legal responsibility to turn up to court. If he didn't, he would have been held in contempt. So I just want to again remind people, before you start, you know, attacking Andrew Hastie and calling him a traitor and all these other names under the sun, I just think you need to pause for a second and just remember what he said a couple of weeks ago, that he does not expect to be called as a witness in the criminal trial against Ben Robert Smith. 131873, the number. Rita's at Croydon Park. Morning, Rita.
19: Hello, how are you, Mark?
0: Very well, thank you, Rita. I got a bit worked up before, but I'm all good. How are you?
19: Well, I'm a bit worked up, but I agree with both Steve's comment when he called and your comment after that. Both Albanese and Bowen do need to go. If they were in corporate Australia working for any large business with KPIs, they would have been sacked by now.
0: Mm.
19: Because nobody would put up with it.
0: Exactly. There's no accountability, is there, Rita?
19: No, there's not. Yeah. None of them.
0: Yeah.
19: They all sit there in their ivory towers, travelling overseas. Who's looking after us?
0: Mm.
19: Nobody.
0: And this is where politicians rub people the wrong way, Rita. At the end of the day, we're the ones paying their salaries. We're the ones that hold them accountable. And I just hope that Australians do hold this government accountable at the next election, because look at the world we're living in at the moment. Look at the country we're living in at the moment. We've got significant problems. They've had two terms. They can't keep blaming the previous government. They've got to take responsibility and accountability for the situation and position we find ourselves in.
19: I agree completely.
0: Good on you.
19: And everyone you seem to speak to says exactly the same thing.
0: Exactly right. Hey, Rita, thanks for calling through. Great. So good to hear your voice. Croydon, geez, I spent a few times there at the Croydon Park Hotel. Thanks for calling in, Rita. 131873, the number, 2gb.com. Click onto the feedback icon. I've got some big news coming through. I think we've found a performer for the grand final. I think we found a performer for the grand final.
20: Waiting, watching the clock. It's 4 o'clock and I can't sing to save my life.
0: Well, Shannon Knoll's put up his hand. John Stevens has put up his hand. And I think, ladies and gentlemen, Clinton Maynard is about to put up his hand to perform at the NRL grand final. Clinton, good morning to you.
21: Good morning, Levy. Look, not just putting up my hand. The reality is, in this city, when there is big news, it's very hard to keep it secret, and usually it leaks out. Well, I can formally confirm the reason I've been off Sydney Now's Drive Time program on 2GB this week is because I've been involved in secret rehearsals under the guidance of Peter Volandis. Given there was some controversy about my performance of Better Man some years back on a previous radio station, they decided, look, you've got the potential, but you're going to need to put a week's rehearsal into improving that said performance. I've been involved in that. There's been nighttime visits to a core stadium under the cover of darkness. I've been there with my backup band. And look, it's it still needs a bit of work, to be honest. The thinking's not quite there.
0: Well, Glenda, can I just pull you up on something for a second? You said you've had taken the week off to improve that song. Mate, I think you're going to have the rest of the year off if you want to improve that song.
21: Well, look, Trent Nikolic has got a fair bit on his plate. I'm not sure if he's available 5 days a week.
0: Anyway, you're a footy fan, right? You're a footy fan.
21: Yeah.
0: Who would you like to perform before the grand final? Or are you one of the people that says, we don't need entertainment before the grand final?
21: Oh, look, I go to the football to watch the football. I don't go for the grand final entertainment. But in that legendary 2016 grand final when my Sharks finally won a premiership, I will never forget Richie Sambora, the guitarist from Bon Jovi, singing Living on a Prayer. Now, Richie can't sing either. Richie was the guitarist in Bon Jovi. They couldn't afford to bring John Bon Jovi himself out, so they had the next best option. But you know what? The whole crowd was singing it, and I'd never seen so many people wearing black, white, and blue in one location before at Accor Stadium that day, and it did hype the crowd up. I think you've got to have something. So, look, I'd probably go, clearly got to go for an Aussie act. I think it's a very good thing Tones and I dropped out, because I don't think she would have sort of pumped up the crowd. Just ring up Barnsley.
0: All right, Clinton. Well, mate, good on you for putting up your hand. We need as much help as we can. In fact, we've got a late call up. No. Luke Grant on the recorder. No, it's too early for Christmas songs, Luke. Look, I'm trying to help Peter Volandis out. I mean, we've got Clinton Maynard, we've got Luke Grant. I can barely add a song. I'll sing a song. You know, but you can give us the money or, you know, what, we might even do it for nothing. Because we're rights holders of the National Rugby League and the radio rights, of course, for the NRL. Well, Shannon Knoll's been out there this morning. He's keen.
1: Well, I just simply put a post up saying I was available just so that, you know, we wouldn't have a nothing show there. I didn't expect it to blow up as quick as it did, but I was just sort of saying, you know, if you need someone, I'm free and would love to do it. And given the tragic news of Angry Anderson yesterday, who was a great mate of mine, he'll be sorely, sorely missed. I thought what a great tribute to him it would be to maybe sing We Can't Be Beaten on the grand final day, which is an amazing pump up rugby song.
0: Well, Shannon Knoll's keen, John Stevens is keen. Poor old Shannon, there he was yesterday saying. What?

0: Anyway, we've got a week and a half. We'll find someone, surely. Coming up to 8 to 11.
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2: Gregory Hills, northbound on Camden Valley Way. Slow traffic near Anderson Road, northbound approaching Rodeo Road. At St Ives, a crash. A car off the road into the bushes with a lady trapped on Monavale Road, westbound just before the showground. There are extensive westbound delays there. Not much traffic getting past. Heavy traffic back to the shops. Dundas Valley, broken our truck on Stewart Street, eastbound approaching Marsden Road, Marylands West. Repairs to a burst water main on Marylands Road near Centenary Road, and a fair bit of traffic making its way through Marsden Park on Richmond Road. This is Will Bottom on 2GB.
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0: Look, this is getting ridiculous. I feel like I'm the one fielding all these offers on behalf of the National Rugby League. We've even got former Prime Ministers putting up their hand now.
10: Take me to the April sun in Cuba. 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
0: Look, ScoMo, your Sharks got knocked out last week, mate. I don't think we can have you at the grand final. Anyway, ScoMo on the ukulele, Clinton on the guitar, Luke on the recorder. That's got a band written all over it. I don't know what we'd call it, but we can come up with something. 4.5 to 11.
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0: Here's a big story breaking. Pete Bedell reporting that the Perth Bears are ready to make a multi-million dollar play for Latrell Mitchell. He could earn up to $1.7 million annually in WA if he joined the Bears for 2028 and beyond. That'll get tongues wagging in rugby league, something to talk about. And just off the back of having a bit of fun about the band, we've got the Bee Gees. Well, you could call them the two Bee Gees. I don't know about that, but anyway. We'll bring you an update from Richard Miles after the news on this AI situation as well.
18: Root leak? Rely on the pros at Fix and Flow. Call today. GB News.
19: It's 11 o'clock. Good morning. I'm Josh Bryant. The opposition says Australia needs to have its own artificial intelligence capability that works in the national interest. An investigation is underway after an AI agent for the tech firm OpenAI managed to hack into the Medicare system. The incident happened in June, but OpenAI only emailed the government about it over the weekend. Shadow Industry Minister Andrew Hastie has told Mark Levy it's a disturbing development.
20: Which is why I've been making the argument for investment here in Australia, a frontier lab, where we build something that works in the national interest and protects us. Because if there's rogue AI agents out there, we need actually to have our own defensive AI agents protecting Australian government data, our private sector.
19: The Premier has confirmed the state's Bureau of Crime Statistics and Research was also breached by an OpenAI bot. Cybersecurity New South Wales is working with the federal government to investigate the incident, which infiltrated four separate Australian government websites. Two men have been charged over an attack on a man in Sydney's east. The 31-year-old is in a serious but stable condition in hospital after being assaulted by two people, one armed with a shovel, at Double Bay. A Sydney council is developing a policy to prohibit smart glasses from a number of facilities before the end of the year. Inner West Council's resolved to develop the ban for the eyewear at pools, childcare centres and public toilets. Councillor Kerry Ferguson says they're still working through the details, such as exemptions.
2: This is not about penalising those with a disability or an impairment. We're recognising that there are life-changing benefits to this technology, but it's about ensuring that people can go to their local pool or gym and feel safe and uninhibited in that environment.
19: A proposal to roll out tens of thousands of street-side pole-mounted electric vehicle chargers is facing some pushback. The Energy Market Commission is considering a plan to give the poles and wires network operators control of the rollout of the chargers. But State Labor MP Nathan Haggerty says the move could mean less choice and higher charging costs for EV owners. The Productivity Commission believes declining trust in governments in Australia is making it harder for them to pursue genuine reform. Chairperson Danielle Wood says politicians must have honest conversations about costs and benefits of any proposed policy overhaul. Also making news, Santos is warning it may shelve its $3.6 billion Narrabri gas project in New South Wales, and 500 Honda vehicles are being recalled due to an issue with the driver and passenger seats. Affected models include the Civic, ZR-V and Accord cars built between 2023 and 2025. In finance, the All Ords trading down 113 points, one Aussie dollar buying 70.3 US cents.
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19: The Perth Bears are believed to be preparing a multi-million dollar play to try to lure Latrell Mitchell away from South Sydney. The expansion side is believed to be ready to match his current $1.1 million a year deal. Mitch Marsh will retain Australia's captaincy for the opening one dayer against South Africa, despite Pat Cummins returning to the squad. Marsh says a balancing act of the resting Cummins is just another part of the modern game.
21: A lot of our bowlers, and him in particular, are preparing for that test series, and I'm hopeful that he'll feature in this series at some stage, but while he's not, very happy to do it, and myself, him, Andrew McDonald and George work really well collectively.
19: And Chelsea has taken out the UEFA Women's Champions League opener with a 1-0 win over Austria. It's 11:04. That's the latest news and sport.
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26: Bankstown, a crash in Clements Avenue in between Canterbury Road and Hoskins Avenue. To St Ives, earlier crash on Mona Vale Road westbound near the showground. There's a car off the road there into the bushes. They have released a lady who is trapped. There's one lane getting through and one lane closed, and delays heavy from near the shops nearly back to Forest Way. At Dundas Valley, broken on truck on Stewart Street eastbound approaching Marsden Road. Also Merrylands West, repairs after a burst water main on Merrylands Road near Centenary and Sherwood Roads, and the Cumberland Highway South Wentworthville, busy around the M4. 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
19: Partly cloudy throughout the day, a top of 24 degrees on the coast, 27 in the west. A sunny day tomorrow, mostly clear for Saturday. Showers increasing Sunday, a shower or two Monday, and partly cloudy on Tuesday. Right now it's 22 degrees in town, humidity 74%, 21 degrees Bankstown and Lucas Heights, 23 at Campbelltown, 22 at Penrith, 20 degrees at Terry Hills. I'm Josh Bryant. 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
1: This is Mornings with Mark Levy, right across Australia.
0: Final hour of the show. The delightful Sarah McDonald will be in the studio this hour. We'll have some fun, cover a few serious issues as well. And as always, we'd love to hear from you. 131-873, the number. We have had an update from the acting Prime Minister, Richard Marles, speaking in Sydney today in relation to the hack by an OpenAI agent on Services Australia. He confirmed the AI model was undergoing training by OpenAI before it interacted with four public websites in Australia. Those sites were Australian Institute of Health and Welfare, the Victorian Department of Health, the New South Wales Bureau of Crime Statistics and Research, and the Medicare Statistics Reporting Service portal of Services Australia. Now, the government understands that the interactions with the first three sites were normal. The bot acted like you or I would on those sites and only accessed the public information available. However, when it came to the Medicare Statistics portal, the agent was denied some private information before engaging in what has been called misaligned behaviour before gaining unauthorised access to the portal. Here's a little of what Richard Marles has had to say at a press conference in Sydney.
3: I want to say and acknowledge that OpenAI have been working with us very cooperatively here. They have clearly notified us of this, and engagement with them has been critical to understanding what has occurred. We are grateful for that. That said, what has occurred here is obviously completely unacceptable, and that was made clear in the plainest terms by the Prime Minister in speaking with the CEO of OpenAI over the course of last night.
0: Now, I should point out as well, the acting Prime Minister, Richard Marles, is alongside the Minister for Government Services, Katie Gallagher, for this press conference, which is continuing, so my team's keeping an ear on it. I'm told the pair are defending the timeline from the first email sent on September 10 to the government and ministers learning of the news over the weekend, saying they wanted to make sure the government was across the information before sharing with the public. Well, I'm sorry, I don't buy that. I don't buy that at all. When you find out on September 10, and then you learn about it over the weekend, you've got to do better than that. It's now, what, Thursday? Does it really take that long to get across the information and the details? If you as a government promised transparency, you've got to be transparent. So it's obviously a huge issue and one that will continue to develop, no doubt, throughout the day. We've also heard from the New South Wales Premier, Chris Minns, believing it's all government's responsibility to ensure private information remains safe and secure. Here's a little of what Chris Minns has had to say.
4: I mean, the mere fact that the agent was told not to access the information, it's not a malevolent company. They weren't attempting to steal confidential information, and it did it anyway. I mean, that's the power of artificial intelligence. That's the battle that we'll have to contend with, because whilst this might have been contained semi-public information that wasn't privacy related, it may get to the point where that information is released.
0: Yeah, Chris Minns talking to the media this morning. We've also heard from Angus Taylor, who had a chat to my colleague Jason Matthews on 4BC Breakfast, and he insists the government should have let the public know sooner.
6: Why is he talking about it now when he's over in the US? I mean, this happened some time back. We've not heard him talking about these issues. We know he doesn't
5: he's never used AI himself. And how can he be across the issues? You know, this is a government and a set of ministers who are more obsessed in talking about their own power, looking in the mirror, as we see in the papers over the last couple of days, talking about how powerful they are, rather than getting on with focusing on the issues that matter to Australians. Keeping Australians safe is right at the top of the list.
0: Angus Taylor speaking there on 4BC Breakfast this morning. 131873, as I say, we'll keep you across any developments throughout the afternoon with both Michael and with Trent Nikolic. In the meantime, property investing in Sydney can be a very expensive and stressful exercise. That's why smart investors are looking regionally. 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Now, before we get to a break, I just wanted to stop for a second and pay tribute to, well, a rock and roll legend in this country. Of course, the frontman for Rose Tattoo, Angry Anderson, who sadly died this week at the age of 79. In a statement released by his family, they confirmed his passing, saying it's with great sadness that we announce the passing of Gary Angry Anderson on the eve of Monday, the 21st of September, surrounded by his loved ones here in Australia. Angry was a devoted father and much-loved member of his friends, bandmates, and the wider music and entertainment community. His loss will be deeply felt by all those who knew and loved him both here in Australia and overseas. The family and band members are asking for privacy at this difficult time and will not be giving interviews. We kindly ask that their wishes are respected as they come to terms with this devastating loss and take time they need to grieve. We thank everyone for their prayers and messages of love and continued support. With love, the Anderson family and Rose Tattoo Band. He certainly was a larger-than-life character, wasn't he, with all the tattoos and the big booming voice. Sad week with the passing of Angry Anderson at the age of 79.
7: Legendary Australian rocker Angry Anderson has died.
8: Angry Anderson.
9: Angry was a real character.
10: You know, the lout sort of rebel larrikin sort of rock and roll singer.
7: The 79-year-old suffered a heart attack last month while touring overseas and never recovered.
11: What he said was fair dinkum. There was no pretense about Angry Anderson.
12: You don't ever stop being a child. What you stop being is childlike. My advice is to stay young. And stay young in your heart, in your soul, where it really matters.
9: When Kylie and Jason walked up the aisle and 20 million people in the UK alone watched that moment and heard that song and took it to the top of the charts.

0: Family's everything. It's not so much the good and the bad. It's just, you know, just that that's the way it is. And that's the things that I've learnt about family, for family, because of family, and the most invaluable things that I've ever, that I have. So family's everything.
1: Yeah, thank you to Moffy for putting that together for me. Yeah, sad passing of Angry Anderson at the age of 79, but gee whiz, his legacy lives on through his music. 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
3: At Edgecliff, heavy delays behind a broken down car on New South Head Road. It's eastbound approaching Darling Point Road. Traffic queued back near Neild Avenue. Marylands West, crews are working on an earlier burst water main on Marylands Road near Centenary and Sherwood Roads. It's just west of the lights. At St Ives, a car off the road into the bushes earlier on Mona Vale Road westbound near the showground. Police remain there. They have one lane closed. Very slow traffic back near the supercentre, back near Forest Way, and the M1 out of Sydney, giving you a pretty good run up towards the central coast in Newcastle. This is Will Bottom, Sydney's 2GB.
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0: Yes, Jerry Marsden would have been celebrating a birthday today. Sadly, he died back in 2021, of course, from Jerry and the Pacemakers. You'll never walk alone. Now, the unemployment rate has risen to 4.6%. New data shows jobless rate rising from 4.5% to 4.6% in August. 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
2: Through Barambing, there are works on Bell's Line of Road and traffic's heavy both east and westbound. And also in the mountains, Great Western Highway remaining shut between Little Hartley and Mount Victoria both ways. Merrylands West, crews continue to repair a burst water main from earlier on Merrylands Road. It's just near Centenary and Sherwood Roads, just west of the lights. Busy on Old Windsor Road through Winston Hills. And at St Ives, a crash earlier, car off the road into the bushes on Monavale Road, westbound near the showground. Very heavy traffic from Forest Way. This is Will Bottom with live and local traffic on Sydney's 2GB.
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1: Yeah, Judith has been in touch in Petersham. She says, Mark, 7 years ago, my daughter had identical twin boys born very premature. We worried about them and if they could even come home from the hospital. They came... then came all the appointments and effort. My daughter's been relentless in doing everything for these beautiful boys, and they are the delight of our lives. This week it all shined through with one of the twins receiving a beautiful award at school, Powerful Learner Award. My daughter called me in tears, so happy. It's a very special award. We're so proud, and as a mum, I was so proud of her for giving so much love to these boys. He's receiving the award tomorrow. We haven't told him, but he keeps saying, I hope I get the award, so he'll be very excited. Our hearts are filled with joy. Well, congratulations, Judith, for sharing that story. You're in the running for the chance to win the brand new BMW from Parramatta BMW, your destination for driving joy.
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1: Before I get out of here, the New South Wales police officer at the centre of the Westfield Bondi Junction stabbing in 2024 has received the International Association of Women Police Bravery Award. So congratulations to Amy Scott, another proud recognition. and she certainly deserves it for neutralising that bloke who was walking around stabbing people on that particular day back in 2024. So well done, Amy. Well done to Detective Inspector Amy Scott. And that's it for me today. Michael McLaren and Trent Nikolic will be coming up in the afternoon after the news at midday. Of course, Michael first, and then Trent Adams there with all the sport. Luke with Money News. John Stanley tonight. And then, of course, we're back into it tomorrow from 9 o'clock. Thank you very much for your company. I'll see you around the roundabout. Bye-bye.
15: Got a smart speaker? Then ask it to play 2GB.
16: In this bulletin, rogue AI model breaches government website, what's causing long lines at airports, and the growing price of supermarket staples. It's midday. Good afternoon. I'm Madeline McNeil. A rogue AI agent has managed to hack into four government websites, including Medicare. Federal politics reporter Nelson Scott.
17: A non-human agent from OpenAI has gained unauthorised access to data from Medicare, the Victorian Health Department, the New South Wales Crime Statistics Bureau, and the Institute of Health and Welfare. The websites were breached in June, but the tech giant only emailed the government about it last week. The Prime Minister has confirmed no personal medical records were accessed, but a task force has been established to investigate. Anthony Albanese says he's spoken with OpenAI Chief Executive Sam Altman.
18: To express Australia's extreme concern about this incident.
17: Opposition leader Angus Taylor claims our cyber defence capabilities aren't match fit.
19: It's a serious warning about security of systems, government systems.
17: OpenAI has launched its own investigation into the breach. Nelson Scott, Canberra.
16: Australia's unemployment rate has increased over the past month as more people are in the market looking for a job. Federal politics editor Michael Packey.
20: The unemployment rate has climbed to 4.6% in August. That's up slightly from the July result. The increase has been mainly driven by a rise in the participation rate. This is the number of people in the market actively looking for a job, confident they'll be able to land some work. About 40,000 jobs were created over the month, but all of them part-time, with a drop in full-time roles. The data from the Bureau of Statistics shows an increase in the number of hours worked, which means some people are seeking extra shifts or working multiple jobs to deal with cost-of-living pressures. Michael Packey reporting.
16: A third person has been charged over the deadly mistaken identity shooting of a man in Sydney's West. A 40-year-old was shot dead outside a Maryland's West home earlier this month. Police will allege a 21-year-old transported the gunmen to and from vehicles before and after the shooting. Passengers are being warned of further delays at Sydney Airport amid dual industrial action. Dusty Fitzpatrick reports.
21: Security workers are now back on the job after carrying out one of two scheduled two-hour walk-offs this morning. The employees are expected to strike again at 6 o'clock tonight as negotiations with contractor Certis continue. The airport says it's rostered on extra personnel, but it is advising customers to check with their airline. Separately, Qantas Link and Qantas Freight ground workers are also taking industrial action. The airline doesn't expect any disruption to passengers as a result. Dusty Fitzpatrick, Sydney.
16: Australia has inked a historic defence and security pact with Ukraine. The deal stops short of a NATO-style guarantee to come to each other's defence. The Prime Minister signed the agreement on the sidelines of the UN General Assembly, pledging a further $60 million in support. Iran's president has declared the country will not bend the knee or cave to bullying after the US president threatened to annihilate the nation. A day after the address by Donald Trump, Masoud Pezeshkian has told the UN General Assembly their resistance will only increase in the face of increased pressure. He says it's inevitable the conflict will spiral when the Strait of Hormuz is disrupted.
22: The expansion of warfare will not result in security. One cannot create chaos for the coastal countries seeking naval security.
16: The US delegation left the chamber during the speech. Chinese leader Xi Jinping has touched down in the United States for talks with his US counterpart Donald Trump. The two leaders will sit down at the White House, with tariffs and technology expected to be high on the agenda. Patients at 70 public hospitals across the state are being promised better care under the rollout of new safe staffing levels. Sasha Foote reports.
2: Under the state government reform, general medical, surgical and palliative care wards will have at least one nurse for every four patients during morning and afternoon shifts. Health Minister Ryan Park says it's about better supporting frontline staff and ensuring patients receive faster and safer care.
3: The status quo is not good enough.
2: The latest rollout will see more than 940 nurses recruited, adding to the extra positions already being allocated to 81 emergency departments under the reform. Sasha Foote, Sydney.
16: New research shows the price of groceries has increased by 7% across the four major supermarkets since June. The data from Choice found Aldi remains the cheapest option across their control basket, but only narrowly ahead of Woolworths. Editorial Director Mark Serrell says there are a number of items which contributed to the hike.
4: Interestingly, a couple of items actually made the basket potentially cheaper. Rice and apples were slightly cheaper year on year. But the thing that was really killing the price increase is strawberries. Strawberries accounted for almost 50% of the increases.
16: A man from the state south has been charged with using cryptocurrency to purchase child abuse material, and a new study has found exercise can significantly reduce acute and chronic pain across a wide range of health conditions. In finance, the All Ords is trading down 77 points, one Australian dollar buying 70.3 US cents.
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16: The Knights are embracing the underdog status ahead of Sunday's preliminary final against the Panthers. Last year's Wooden Spooners have become one of the biggest success stories of the year, but many are still ruling them out against the league's heavyweights. Coach Justin Holbrook says they're unfazed by the doubters.
23: Obviously good quality size, but it's never worried us, you know, right from the start of the year. So I'm not worried about it at all. The reason we're still playing now is because we've been able to handle everything, you know, right from round one.
16: There are reports the Perth Bears are looking to poach Latrell Mitchell from the Rabbitohs by matching his current pay deal. Lions star Lachie Neal will front the AFL Appeals Board today, protesting his one-match ban, which would rule him out of Saturday's grand final. Olympic swimmer Elijah Winnington insists there's no bad blood as he leaves coaching legend Dean Boxall for sprint specialist Tim Lane. And in the Women's Champions League opener, wins for Chelsea, Barcelona and Olyon. It's 12:07. That's the latest news and sport.
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25: At St Ives, police investigations looking into an earlier crash, a car and truck involvement, car off the road into the bushes. On Motorvale Road westbound just near the showground, there's one lane closed and one lane getting through, and 2Ks of heavy traffic which is queued back to Forest Way and the shops through Belrose. Might be worth diverting there and going down Forest Way and using Ringa Road instead. Also, Merrylands West repairs after an earlier burst water main on Merrylands Road near Centenary and Sherwood Roads. Homebush West, Centenary drives busy, and at Bankstown, Stacey Street slows southbound at the Hume Highway. This is Will Bottom on 2GB.
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16: Partly cloudy with nor'easterly winds up to 30 kilometres per hour. Sunny tomorrow, 15 to 26 degrees in the city, 13 to 32 in the west. Looking ahead, mostly sunny Saturday, showers increasing Sunday and a shower or two Monday. Right now in town, it's 22 degrees, 23 at Bankstown and Gosford. It's 24 at Campbelltown. I'm Madeline McNeil. There'll be more news at 1 on your news leader, Sydney's 2GB.
15: Now, across Australia. Yeah. This is Afternoons with Michael McLaren.
1: Yeah, it is. Thanks for being with us. It's Thursday, September 24, 2026. Nice to be with you. 131873, that open line number if you'd like to be with us. Of course, it was flat out yesterday. You might want to get in early and have your say if there's something on your mind. 131873. I am reliably told the text line is working today. It's a bit of a pity it didn't work yesterday. I think we had over 220 texts. It was unbelievable. But you can send me a note if you like. 0460 873 873. Thank you for all of those that did anyway yesterday. And email 4bc.com.au or 2gb.com. Just click on the feedback icon. Plenty coming your way. I'll speak to David Murray later this hour, the former Commonwealth Bank boss. David knows a thing or two about money and the relationship between the RBA and the finance world and government. And I want to be able to pick his brain today about a few different issues that we did focus on yesterday and, in fact, this week. The first being the debt. And I had a few words to say at the start of the week about debt, not just Australia's debt, but the global debt, which now sits at well over $340 trillion. I mean, it's just a ridiculous sort of amount of money. It's almost meaningless at that scale. So what impact is that having on our everyday lives? Does debt even matter? Because there'd be a lot of people now who think, well, ever since I've been born, we've been drowning in debt. You know, the debt pile around the world's just gone up, up, up, up, up, up, up, up. No one seems to pay it off. It doesn't matter. What does it matter? And this is where you get modern monetary theory and these sort of weird ideas start to come to the fore. So I'll speak to David about why debt does matter. But also, yesterday we had some very interesting ideas from you about what we should be potentially giving the RBA as far as powers are concerned, or even if it's not the RBA, what we should be doing more broadly to try to tame inflation when the problem is government spending and they just won't listen. The obvious and the very straightforward answer is you tell Jim Chalmers and the state treasurers, cut back on the spending, boys and girls, rein it in. Rein it in, tap the brakes, whatever you want to say, but they're not going to do it. And so if they're not going to do it, well, what can we do? Because we're facing a situation where Tuesday next week, people like you and me that have a mortgage are going to be hit again, even though we are not causing the problem. We're certainly not fighting in the Middle East, driving up oil prices. But more importantly, we're not running the show in Canberra as a treasurer or a treasury official, just allowing this reckless spending to continue, driving demand in the economy, and as a result, putting upward pressure on inflation and therefore interest rates. I mean, the Reserve Bank have one lever. They're going to be forced to pull it under their mandate. I can't see any way around it. Despite the unemployment number ticking up slightly today to 4.6 from 4.5, it's probably not going to be enough. So they'll go on Tuesday, I'd imagine, and they might go again before the end of the year. But the problem is it's only about a third of the population that gets hit every time, and they're not really the big spenders. I mean, a lot of people with mortgages now, you know this, because if it's not you, it's your kids or your grandkids. They've cut everything back to the bone. There's no more fat to give. And so whatever they're buying, they're essentials. It's food, it's medicine, it's the mortgage, it's shoes for the kids to go to school, whatever it is. They're not going on lavish holidays and having avocado on toast at the cafe on a Sunday for $22 a pop. So no, others are doing that, but the mortgage bill isn't. They've tightened. They've had to, and they're going to be clobbered again. But we're not going to see, I'd think, much impact on inflation because they're not the ones driving it. So what do we do? Well, we've got to think outside the square a bit, I think, because the old ways of dealing with this aren't working. And another issue I want to raise with David,
5: And this was touched on by one or two callers and texts yesterday, and that is the relationship between the RBA itself and the government when it comes to adding new money into the economy. Now, someone, I think, if my memory serves me right, yesterday suggested that, well, the RBA should simply stop printing money or putting new money, stop circulating new money into the economy. And that way the government can't go and sort of on this debt binge because there's no money for them to go and binge with. It's an interesting thought. I don't know if that's the relationship these days, though. How close that nexus is, I'm not sure. So all of that and more with David Murray. It's always wonderful to speak to him. We'll do it later this hour. Motoring journalist, the legend Dennis Newland, will be with me after 1 o'clock. There's a bit of Speedway potential history taking place this weekend. We've got the Speedway Bike Racing Championship final to be held this weekend, and this is the world event. And, of course, a surprising number of people still follow all of this, even though it doesn't have TV rights out here and the like. And there's an Australian in the race here to win. So I'll get Dennis to explain all of that after 1 o'clock. I'll try to get to the bottom of this AI thing. I mean, we've got, obviously, the story everywhere today, and it is a significant, it's a serious story. The Prime Minister now launching a task force to investigate how OpenAI, artificial intelligence, an agent from OpenAI, managed to infiltrate the Medicare website in June. We're being told that it was only a number of 3 months later that anyone at OpenAI bothered to tell the government, oh, whoops, you know, one of our bots went rogue and got into your system. Sorry about that. So the head of OpenAI is this Sam Altman fellow, and I think the Prime Minister spoke with him overnight. I mean, you know, what difference that makes, I've got no idea. It is interesting, though, because Altman was one of the two AI heavyweights, along with Anthropic's chief, Dario Amodi, who addressed the UN, I think it was just yesterday, if not the day before, certainly warning the Security Council of the UN about the risks of AI technology spinning out of control of the developers. Is this a case in point? Potentially. So we are told, aside from the public-facing Medicare Statistics Reporting Service portal, this is what was hacked, there may be three other systems also affected, including the Australian Institute of Health and Welfare, the New South Wales Bureau of Crime Statistics and Research, and the Victorian Department of Health. Now, the state premiers were informed last night. So this is an example, I think I'm right in saying, of a non-human actor, an AI creation, going rogue. Now, it's not the first, it won't be the last. And you've got these people saying, well, yeah, we're going to have to put some guide rails on this. Now, President Xi of China and Donald Trump are meeting as we speak in the United States, and I think this is top of the agenda. What guard rails, if any, do you put on AI? And Trump's been pretty cavalier about it because America have a pretty good advantage here. The Chinese, I mean, you don't really know what they're thinking. It's hard to tell. I'm not sure we're going to get any meaningful guard rails here at all. I'm not sure that's going to happen. I can't see that happening. Does that mean we just have to get used to these sort of things? Is this the new version of the guy with the balaclava going in and stealing money out of the bank vault? I mean, it's above my pay grade, but I'll see if we can speak to someone. In fact, we will speak to someone later who's an expert in this space about all of that. So stay with us. Oh, Jim Haynes back with us today as well. Another wonderful Sydney Cider and Brisbaneite story. So we've got all of that and more. Don't go anywhere. And if there's something on your mind, just call us. 131-873 is that open line number. It's about to go 18 past 12. Well, look, as you know, there has been a lot of talk lately about forever wars. According to some, Trump has plunged America into another one of these forever wars with Iran. But, I don't see that being the case. But you see, whilst everyone once again looks to the Middle East for the latest example of this phenomena, I think they're missing a case in point right under their nose here. Because when it comes to energy policy, the so-called climate wars certainly show no sign of a ceasefire, let alone a negotiated peace. And unlike Iran, where at least the kinetic action is more off than on, this battle, the climate war, has been raging without so much as a tea break since the final days of the Howard government. In other words, for the better part of 20 years straight, Australia have been swinging between fossil fuels and renewables, depending on which party was in power. And I think you'd have to say that the forces under the renewables banner have taken some pretty strategic ground over those two decades. But they're yet to completely defeat the veteran soldiers from Team Oil, Coal and Gas. And now, a little bit like Field Marshal von Blücher at Waterloo, Nuclear energy looks set to enter the fight late in the game, potentially changing the trajectory of what, well, for two decades, looked like a pretty straight up and down clash between fossil fuels and renewables. Now, I guess the only difficulty in the analogy is determining which side nuclear will join or advantage most in Australia's energy fight. Now, look, there's been so much water under the bridge in this debate that we risk simply repeating the same arguments and the same words for the umpteenth time. So I don't want to do that. But I think many Australians have done their research. They've taken a position and they're now pretty unwilling to budge. But with the arrival of data centres...

0: modern nuclear power plants to big industry. But instead, of course, we've got governments at the federal and the state level who, on the one hand, happily sold off our electricity assets under free market orthodoxy, but then shamelessly pivoted to throw the kitchen sink at renewables. However, let us not forget, in doing so, they've simultaneously opened the Australian taxpayer to being the collateral for a grid that needs to be overbuilt and rewired, not to mention a one-way path for hundreds of billions of dollars to head abroad where the solar panels, the batteries and the wind turbines are actually being made. Now, as the tech executive Inshu Misra recently told the Financial Review, the additional costs associated with mandatory investments in renewable energy generation or storage will almost certainly lock Australia's small to medium enterprises out of the data boom. As she said, with global tech companies based offshore or hyperscalers likely the only businesses with deep enough pockets to pay. Now, again, we're going it alone here. As Misra says, whilst the other OECD nations are implementing what represents a global doubling of emissions-free nuclear energy production to meet data demands, we're demanding instead that renewables and nothing else. Now, either we know something the rest of the world don't, or we're laying the groundwork for national mediocrity and a digital future being made somewhere else. Now, look, don't get me wrong. Renewables have their place in the Australian electricity grid, but it should be a place determined by the market, economics, and not by the heavy hand of government ideology. As we watch the struggles enveloping almost every major industrial producer in this country, and we hear about the challenges that are looming for the emerging data centre economy, perhaps it'd be wise to reacquaint ourselves with how we built the previous industrial era. I mean, we keep hearing that business needs policy certainty if they're to be encouraged to invest, and look, that's fair enough, of course. But there's no point having certainty when what you're certain about is less efficient and less economical than an alternative. Rather than having certain second best, wouldn't it be better if we provided business and entrepreneurs with the guarantee that if they invest in Australia, that we will elevate their policies and put downward pressure on their costs, a tailwind behind their profits, and we will allow them and us to play to our natural advantages?
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0: 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Robert, thanks for your note also telling me that the Foxtel replay that World Speedway Grand Prix. They do it live. He said it's telecast live this Sunday morning, but it's 3 a.m. If you're up, you can watch it on channel 506. Channel 506. All right. Appreciate that, Robert. Thank you. Let's go to the open line. G'day, Jeff.
12: G'day, Michael. Thanks for taking my call.
0: Always a pleasure.
12: Yeah. We keep trotting out the nuclear argument for Australia. We've had multiple parliamentary inquiries. I think at least seven over the last 20 years. Each time the inquiry comes up, it's not viable for Australia. The issue is, here's a challenge for you, Michael. Can you provide details on any civil nuclear power station generating unit that's been up and running from scratch, including planning and all the financing and procurements and all the things required to get a nuclear plant up and running to full commercial operations within 10 years. There are none.
0: No, I don't think so. No, I probably couldn't do that, no.
12: The global average is a decade and a half, and for Europe, so for Finland, it's over two decades. For France, the last nuclear reactor that they got up and running took over two decades, and the UK is over two decades. So if you look at Australia, you're looking at least 20 years before you get one up and running, and that's after you remove the ban.
0: Well, I think that's a fair comment. Yeah, but why is that timeline so crucial?
12: Because we've got multiple coal-fired power stations we've got more than 60% that are more than 40 years of age. Most coal-fired power stations aren't running after 50 years. So within the next 10 years, we'll have more than 60% shut down. If you can't get a nuclear power station up and running within 20 years, it's no good to you.
0: Well, yeah, but I guess the problem, Jeff, with the whole timeline argument, I understand what you're saying, but I mean, you and I in previous life could have been having this conversation 20 or 30 years ago, and they were saying the same thing. This is the issue. We've just sat on our hands, despite having some natural advantage in this space, if we wish to take it. And every year, let alone every decade, that we just say, oh, look, it's going to take a while to get this thing going, is another year or another decade wasted. And here we are, we're still saying the same things, still got the same moratoriums. And we're now trying to, with renewables, and very limited gas peaking, because, you know, again, there's virtual moratoriums in Victoria, for example, on new gas. We're trying to create a grid that isn't just going to be able to keep the lights on for the existing industrial and personal use that we have, but all of this enormous additional demand, which is coming, and pretty quickly, in the form of data centers and AI.
12: There, if you look at what's being demonstrated, you can't get a nuclear power station up and running. The bare minimum is a decade.
0: Yeah, but Jeff, on the issue of all the additions, we've conceded that point. That's quite right. But we'll go around in circles on that. The issue, though, is it's going to be very difficult to have demonstrated. I would argue that the renewable-only approach, which the government is taking, is going to be fit for purpose. when these data centres and the AI capacity is expedited into the grid as it is being done as we speak. I mean, I'm not convinced that the turbines and the solar cells, with a bit of battery backup or whatever, is going to be able to cope.
12: Well, they're the only options.
0: They're not the only options. They're not the only options, Jeff. I mean, you could, if you wanted to, I mean, if the government wanted to, they could build a coal-fired power station. They could. They could get a lot of the people out of the way and put more gas into the grid. I mean, there are other options available, but we just don't countenance them.
12: Where's the gas going to come from? The East Coast gas supply will be out within less than a decade and a half.
0: No, I don't believe that's right. I mean, the Narrabri gas facility that Santos is thinking about building could provide, what, about half of New South Wales supply for quite a long time. I mean, there seems to be ample supply in Victoria, but they're just not allowed to drill for it or indeed to extract it. And we could change the export licence arrangements so that a lot of the Australian gas that would be required for industry could be reserved for domestic use before we ship the surplus overseas.
12: I'd suggest you talk to Bruce Robinson. He'll tell you about
0: it. I have on many occasions. Jeff, Australia has quite a lot of gas. The problem is a lot of it is contracted to be exported.
12: No, it is.
0: You go and have a look at Gladstone. They've got three big export terminals there, and that's going to last more than 10 years, mate.
12: Well, I'm talking about a decade and a half.
0: No, well, 15 years. It'll last more than 15 years. They sunk billions into those export terminals, and they want to get their money back.
12: No, well, I mean, you talked to Bruce Robinson.
0: I have, on about 10 occasions.
12: The East Coast is in decline. There is gas on the West Coast, but we've got no pipeline to the East Coast.
0: Okay, well, you could build a pipeline. You could ship it. I mean, we managed to ship gas to South Korea. You could ship it from WA to New South Wales or to Victoria. You just build an import terminal.
12: The other issue is burning more carbon is civilization suicide. We've had this.
0: Yeah, I know. You said that many times. Look, I know we don't necessarily agree on that point. I'm happy to decarbonize the economy as best as possible. But I think the point is we've got to be reasonable about this. We've got to be rational about this. And what we're seeing with the rise in demand, which is coming, and it seems to have come almost out of nowhere with these data centres and the AI that supports so on and so forth, is that the modelling done on renewables, I think in many cases will struggle to be able to keep the lights on. Now, I might be wrong, but it seems that a lot of people now want to start building these mega data centre facilities in Queensland. Now, there might be a reason for that, because they're not beholden to the renewable-only mandate from Canberra. And that might be why you're going to have this, what is it, a $30-odd billion proposal up there? It's big money. And they're going to be powering that with gas. Now, you know, I mean, Jeff, you're smart and what, but I reckon the guys thinking about putting a $30 billion investment in Queensland might know a little more than you and me about how much gas is available to keep that thing going, because I reckon they'll want that data center running more than a decade, but that's just me. Thank you for the call. It's 22-1.
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13: G'day, Michael. An earlier crash on Mona Vale Road at St Ives has taken out a westbound lane near Conway Avenue, and the back of that queue is 2 kilometres away at Forest Way, heaviest road in town. Alwyn's Road gets a squeeze through Seven Hills. Richmond Road slows at Colby, north and southbound. There's a few little spots of congestion on Parramatta Road, and you can pop Clyde, Burwood and Leichhardt on that list, and there's nothing offending me with the M4 or M5. I'm Steve Carline on 2GB.
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0: 18 to 1, thanks for being with us. Well, look, if the big four banks know a thing or two about where things are going economically, and I suspect that they do, on Tuesday, the RBA will once again hike the cash rate by 0.25%, because they all reckon that's going to happen. It'll take the cash rate to 4.6%. Now, just yesterday, as you know, we spoke to David Kosh, David now with Compare the Market, and in an open letter to the RBA, certainly to the governor, he urged them and her to be pretty upfront about what's driving all of the inflation, which is necessitating these rate hikes. He said that a meaningful slice of inflation is being set in a cabinet room, not around the kitchen table of those with mortgages. The problem is, when the rates go up, it's the mortgage holder that cops it in the neck, and the small business guy or girl with the loan, so on and so forth, not the federal treasurer. So the people that have done everything they can to try to rein in spending are being punished. The people that are driving the inflation through their reckless spending, up until election day anyway, get away scot-free. Can we just keep going on like this? Well, I wonder if there's another way. I wanted to speak to David Murray. As you know, David, a former Commonwealth Bank chief executive, the founding chair of the Future Fund, and he led the federal government's financial systems inquiry. In other words, if there's someone to talk about money, David's your man, and he's been good enough to join us again today. David, always wonderful to speak with you. Thanks for your time.
23: Thank you, and good afternoon.
0: Let's just, perhaps before we go to interest rates, let's just go back to a four-letter word. It starts with D, it's debt. Now, the other day I had a few words to say, not just about Australia's growing debt problem, but the global debt, and I would argue, problem, when you've got $300-odd trillion of cumulative debt, and we're now got $1 trillion at the federal level, $700 billion at the state level. The recent intergenerational report suggests we're going to have a deficit every year until 2066, I think it was. I mean, is that sustainable, David?
23: No, it's not. The immediate impact will be that interest rates around the world will continue to rise. That's because governments will keep incurring deficits and raising the demand for savings or other people's money. And at the same time, the private sector with the AI boom is increased its demand for money very substantially through funding programs for AI capacity expansion. So the combination of these two things is driving a demand for savings which can't easily be met, and same old demand supply issue, interest rates, the price will rise. This happens at a time when we're already exposed through things like the oil price issue and the problems in the Middle East. And in Australia, other problems such as a growth limit on our economy caused by this productivity problem and so on. So I think what David Koch has done, I don't entirely agree about what he's asking the Reserve Bank to do, but as a journalist by trade, he's done exactly what should be done and just in a very skillful way pointed the finger at this much more publicly. And it's always disappointed me, Michael, that other journalists, not including yourself, have not been tougher on this issue for a long, long time.
0: Yeah, it's sort of got away from us, I think. On that, do you concur with what David's thesis basically was, though, and that is that government spending is the main driving factor of Australia's inflation today?
23: It's never the main driving factor, but it's been a persistent factor and the government has done nothing about it. The drivers of inflation, apart from government spending, can be a natural cycle in the private sector, but they can be also externally driven, such as the crisis in the 1970s and now the problem in the Middle East with oil. David is absolutely right about the Reserve Bank's hands being tied, but the Reserve Bank cannot, in my opinion, run the risk of finger-pointing at the government because their action will always be interpreted wrongly as political, and I've seen it before.
0: Mm.
23: So we must not do anything that dampens the perception of the Reserve Bank's objectivity in setting rates, because every time there's a rate change, there are winners and losers, and we only have that trust in the Reserve Bank to fall back on to allow that process of inflation fighting to happen.
0: Okay, so, yeah, the Reserve Bank must remain objective. They can't finger the government, even if the government's a big part of the problem. I think many people appreciate that. They've only, as you said, they got the one lever, and by mandate, they've got to pull it. I think on Tuesday, up she goes. I can't see a way around it. But, if we had a blank sheet of paper, Dave, and we were redesigning the whole shebang from the get-go, are there other levers, other things that maybe we could have gifted to the Reserve Bank so that we don't just keep clobbering mum and dad homeowners and small businesses with a bit of a loan for the sins of others when it comes to inflation?
23: Well, I've argued in the past that the statutory mandate of the Reserve Bank in its act was always a bit confusing because they had multiple objectives. And if you're going to fight inflation, I think you have to narrow the objective right down and just get the Reserve Bank as a publicly owned banking institution to do what a bank can do in these circumstances to deal with inflation. There have been over the years proposals for a separate agency of government to deal with fiscal policy. But you can sort of see why that would be difficult, because a government having the right to direct its policies towards its own political position, which it fights for in an election, is a very important part of our democracy. So I think unfortunately, we fall back to public knowledge, public appreciation of what's important, and the media plays a big role in that. So does our education, and that's where I think things have been lacking. But I think now we have to think of the position we're getting into and how we get out of it, because the government all along has known about the sort of threats that Australia has and has done nothing about them.
0: Yep, that's it. Before you go, the relationship between the Reserve Bank and the government and the creation of money. I mean, someone suggested to me yesterday that maybe it was different in the past than it is now. I simply don't know, and perhaps you do, but I'm of the belief anyway, David, that, you know, certainly during the GFC and the like, governments and the Reserve Bank speak, the Reserve Bank prints money, it's thrown into the economy, the velocity almost sort of legitimizes it, and there's a relationship. Is there that relationship with the creation of money, the money that the government might use to fuel spending programs?
23: No, I think it's important to understand, firstly, that the bond issuance by government is done by the Australian Office of Financial Management, which is part of Treasury and not the Reserve Bank.
0: Mm-hmm.
23: Separately, central banks and the Reserve Bank can enter into quantitative easing by buying, using credit to buy government bonds, and the Reserve Bank did that in the COVID crisis. There was a very significant discussion after that whether they should ever do it again, because that's had the effect of kicking out any dividends the government might get from the Reserve Bank well into the 2030s, because of the amount of money they would otherwise lose on these bonds if they sold them straight away. They acquired about $300 billion of bonds at that time, and I think their balance sheet's down around $200 or so now, and it'll take quite a few years to work that off. I think, though, Michael, if you'll forgive me, there is one lesson from the past. Mm. In 1975, the Whitlam government drew up a plan when it was denied supply. They may have had a discussion with the Reserve Bank, but the Reserve Bank was not formally asked to provide credit. They did, however, approach all of the banks to do it, and the banks knocked them back on the basis that the banks would be intruding into the democratic process and the Constitution by doing this. Importantly, though, they owned the Commonwealth Bank also at that time.
0: Mm.
23: And they asked their plan A was to ask the Commonwealth Bank to do it, because being government-owned, it would be more approachable. And fortunately, the Commonwealth Bank knocked them back before they asked all the banks to do it. But it just demonstrates once again why there has to be this separation, why the Reserve Bank's powers have to be clear, and why governments shouldn't own other banks.
0: Always instructive to speak. I've got to fly. We'll talk again soon, I hope. Thank you so much, David.
23: Thank you, Michael.
0: David Murray, the former boss of the Commonwealth Bank.
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0: 1318 73, that open line number. Speaking of energy and the like, there's a bit of a brouhaha going on. Well, sort of. It's a bit of a backlash, I suppose, from some of the Fremantle Dockers supporters with this Get Off My Chest campaign. You know about this one? Well, I think Woodside's the big sponsor, you see, of the Fremantle Dockers. And Northwest Gas Shelf, all of this. Anyway, these are people that don't like the idea of having a gas business as the main funder of the club. So one of the people that have been photographed with the tape over the logo on the jerseys, the Fremantle Labor MP, Josh Wilson. Could be a bit awkward when he gets into the cabinet room with his colleagues and discusses why the government extended the Northwest Shelf project. News next.
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13: At Pymble, there's a north-facing breakdown at the Ride Road off-ramp to the Pacific Highway, and we've got about 2 kilometres of westbound congestion on Mona Vale Road heading through to St Ives. That's because of an earlier crash. Harbour crossings are great. I mean, not much happening with the Harbour Bridge at all, and the approaches on Warringah Freeway, no dramas. Eastern and Western distributors clear as a bell. I like the M4. I might even like the M5 a touch more. I'm Steve Carline on Sydney's 2GB.
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17: It's 1 o'clock. Good afternoon. I'm Madeline McNeil. The federal government says it will investigate whether a breach involving artificial intelligence was against the law. An agent from tech firm OpenAI infiltrated four government websites in June, including Medicare. Labor was only informed about the incident last week, but has confirmed no personal patient records were accessed. Acting Prime Minister Richard Marles says the non-human agent accessed the data independently of OpenAI.
27: It did not behave in accordance with what, you know, the guidelines of that portal were doing. It asked the question, the information was not given, and rather than leaving at that point, it scaled the fence. That is our concern here.
17: Australia's unemployment rate has increased to 4.6% over the past month, but almost 40,000 jobs were still created. The rise is on the back of an increase in the participation rate, which means more people are actively looking for work, confident they'll land a role. The August data shows a drop in full-time positions over the month, but a big jump in part-time roles. A third person has been charged over a mistaken identity shooting in Sydney's West. A 40-year-old man was fatally shot at Merrylands West at the beginning of this month. Two people are already before the courts. A 21-year-old man's now been arrested, accused of transporting the gunmen to and from vehicles before and after the shooting. Used car dealer Oscar has been fined $50,000 for engaging in illegal sales practices in New South Wales. A Fair Trading investigation found staff were pressuring customers into signing contracts they didn't understand, including pre-completed cooling off waivers. Commissioner Natasha Mann says Oscar's trading licence is now also subject to strict conditions.
28: That includes not allowing employees to pre-complete cooling off waivers, so ensuring that purchasers are really explained their right so that they understand what they're signing up to. And they also need to ensure, most importantly, that the cars that they're selling are safe and they're roadworthy and reliable.
17: New research has found exercise could be one of the most effective ways to help ease acute and chronic pain. The Adelaide University study shows shorter duration and low intensity programs deliver the greatest pain reductions. Lead researcher Dr. Ben Singh says the findings show exercise is an effective way to manage pain beyond medication.
29: We know a large proportion of the population experiences pain, and that could be joint pain related to osteoarthritis or other conditions.
17: And 500 Honda vehicles built between 2023 and 2025 are being recalled due to an issue with the driver and passenger seats. In finance, Theo Lords is down 52 points, one Australian dollar buying 70 US cents.
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30: Good afternoon. Sydney Roosters legend Anthony Minicello says the return of Sam Walker is a huge boost for the Tricolours as they gear up for tomorrow night's prelim against the Dolphins. The star halfback has made a rapid recovery from ankle surgery less than a month ago. Minicello telling Nine he's in awe of Walker's healing powers.
31: Yeah, it's remarkable. I've had a serious syndesmosis back in my day, and it took a lot longer than 4 weeks, that's for sure. So the mental strength and the physical prep that he's gone through over the last 4 weeks.
30: A shake-up at the Wallabies with centre Joseph Suaalii shifted to the wing for Sunday's test with the Springboks. Aussie golfer Minwoo Lee has been named to lead out the international team against world number one Scotty Scheffler at the President's Cup. And Mitch Marsh has retained Australia's captaincy for tonight's opening one dayer against South Africa. That's sport. I'm Adam Hawes.
17: 1:04, that's the latest news and sport.
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13: An earlier crash on Motorvale Road, St Ives, has westbound traffic squeezing into a single lane around Conway Avenue. At Pymble, a north-facing breakdown at the Ryde Road off-ramp to Pacific Highway. All the motorways looking good, actually, humming. Getting to or away from the harbour, you're not going to have any issues with the eastern and western distributors. Warringah Freeway through North Sydney and Camaray, that's also a thing of beauty. Old Windsor Road offers a few crowded sections around Seven Hills and Winston Hills. I'm Steve Carline on Sydney's 2GB.
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17: Partly cloudy with nor'easterly winds after 30 kilometres per hour. Sunny tomorrow, 15 to 26 degrees in the city, 13 to 32 in the west. Looking ahead, mostly sunny Saturday, showers increasing Sunday, a shower or two Monday. Right now in town, it's 22 degrees, the same at Lucas Heights. It's 24 at Bankstown and Campbelltown. I'm Madeline McNeil. There'll be more news at 1:30 on your news leader, Sydney's 2GB.
16: Now, across Australia, yeah. Back to Afternoons with Michael McLaren.
0: Yeah, a little bit of sport for you shortly. I'll catch up with Dennis Newell, and always good to speak to Dennis, who's, of course, across motorsports and all of that. But we've got a bit of potential Australian history about to take place in the World Speedway Bike Racing Championship. We'll give you those details with Dennis in just a moment. But speaking of sport, we're just over a week away from the 2026 NRL Telstra Premiership Grand Final. That's going to be Sunday, October 4 at Accor Stadium at Sydney Olympic Park. Big day, big night. Now, 2GB and the NRL are giving you the chance to be there live. We're going to give away grand final tickets all next week, right across the day. Okay, so if you're listening to us on 2GB, if you stay listening to Breakfast Mornings, myself in Arvo's, and then Sydney Now, you could win a double pass to witness rugby league history. 2026 NRL and NRLW grand finals. Great prize. So just go to nrl.com/tickets to secure your seats. Or, of course, you can keep listening to 2GB all next week and try your luck. You could be a winner. We'll give you more details in due course. But just remember, that's on the way. 131-873, the open line number. Well, as I said, an Aussie rider is on the verge of making history. Brady Kurtz A lot of Aussies may not know of Brady, but they might if indeed he succeeds in the coming days. He's heading into the final round of the World Speedway Bike Racing Championship. Now, the competition has actually never been this close, so there's history being made everywhere. We've got just 3 points separating the top three riders heading into this weekend's decider. As I said earlier, it's in Poland. Now, Brady's sitting in third. He's behind an Englishman and Poland's champion, Bartosz Zmarzlik. I think that's how you say it. And with 20 points up for grabs, the world title is well and truly within reach. So we could be about to have another Australian world champion. Anyway, the bloke's from Cowra. It's a great story. And Dennis Newland's across all of it. He lives and breathes Speedway, of course. He's Speedway journalist and historian. He's with me. Good to speak again, Dennis.
5: Yes, thanks very much, Michael, for having me on the program this afternoon. Appreciate it.
0: Not at all. We've got to celebrate Australian talent. Tell me a bit about Brady Kurtz.
5: Well, of course, Brady Kurtz has been one of these riders. He started in juniors in Cowra, but he always had his eyes set on going to England and racing in the British League over there. And to this very day, he's one of the stars for the Bellevue Club in Manchester. He also rides in the Polish League. And last year, of course, as you well know, he came within 1 point of winning the World Speedway Championship.
0: I think that's when we last spoke. It was so close, wasn't it?
5: Yes, it was very close. It all got down to one race, in actual fact, would you believe? After 10 rounds, it got down to one race. So that's how close this competition really is. Now, Brady Kurtz will attempt to become only the seventh rider. And this is the interesting statistic here, Michael. Only the seventh rider in World Speedway Championship history since the inauguration of the championship in 1936 to win the World Individual Championship, following in the tyre tracks of Lionel Van Praagh, 1936, Arthur Wilkinson, 1938, Jack Young, 51-52, and of course then in the more modern era, Jason Crump, who won in 2004, 2006 and 2009, Chris Holder, 2012, and Jason Doyle, 2017. So he's got some illustrious names in front of him, but he is capable of doing it here, Michael. That's the most important thing.
0: Okay, for those who don't know much about it, and let's face it, Dennis, there'd be a few Aussies listening now that know of Speedway, but they don't really know how it's scored, the points, and so what's Brady got to do to prevail?
5: Well, first of all, he's got to score enough points in the 20 qualifying heats. What that means is each rider rides five times. Their points total, the top two, go through to the title deciding final, or a final of any round for that matter. The remaining riders next in the point score in the top eight go into two last chance qualifiers. And the winner of each of those goes into the final. So basically, Brady has got to negotiate first five qualifying rides. And this is when he also meets Bartosz Zmarzlik and Robert Lambert. So the competition, the three of them have currently got their hand on the trophy, Michael. Who will take complete hold of it remains to be seen. Now, So much statistics relate to this World Speedway Championship. Now, if Bartosz Zmarzlik wins it, he'll become the only rider in history to win it seven times. He currently holds the record with New Zealand the late great Ivan Major and Tony Rickardsson from Sweden. But there's no doubt about it. This will be the closest, as you rightly said in your introduction, the closest World Speedway Championship of all time. Not even in the days of the 30s when they had a bonus point system in operation was it this close. It's going to be tough. There's no question about this. And of course, for the listeners who may not know what a speedway bike is, it's a 500cc machine. And these have got an incredible power to weight ratio. And Michael, they don't have any brakes.
0: No, it's just, it's crazy. It's for lunatics. And I mean that in the nicest possible way. Okay, so, I mean, you've been following, as I've said, Speedway, obviously, for decades, Dennis. So, with only 3 points separating the top three contenders, I mean, we've never seen a finish to a championship this close, have we? So this is why this is so significant, and we've got an Australian, potentially, who could prevail at the end of it all.
5: Well, that's exactly right, and Australia is currently on the crest of a wave, riding the crest of a wave, because our riders recently won the World Team Cup, also in Poland, as a team world championship. But yes, the world individual title, that is really the jewel in the crown. This event has so much history over the years, and we have other Australian riders in the championship field. Jason Doyle, a 2017 World Speedway Champion 2017, and of course Max Frick, who has been there and was in the Australian team to win the World Cup only on August 29. So Australia is well represented. But it's all on Brady's shoulders. He's had a good week, I might add. He's been riding in British League for Bellevue and been prominent in his scoring. So he's in form. Going into the title, he is one of the form riders.
0: Well, fingers crossed for him, mate. Now, I think we can see it on Foxtel. Is it Channel 506 at about 3 in the morning or something like that?
5: Yes, that's right. It'll come through early Sunday morning, 2:30 a.m. Sydney time, Channel 506.
0: Mm-hmm.
5: Live coverage of the event. It's held in Torrent in Poland, a magnificent stadium. They will get up with the 50,000 Poland Speedway as the biggest in the world, Michael. The crowds just to even league matches are incredible.
0: 50,000. Whoa.
5: Yeah. The incredible part about all of this, Australian Speedway riders, they're very popular. A lot of them ride in Poland in the league racing as well. Of course, they have teams. They're full-time professional Speedway riders. They ride in the British League team racing in Great Britain as well, and some of them also ride in Swedish and Danish, Denmark leagues. So they're full-time professional riders. Brady Kurtz is an outstanding competitor. He's done the hard yards earlier in his career. He learnt the game very early on and matured, and last year to do what he did with those Grand Prix victories in his first year at this Grand Prix, Speedway Grand Prix level, was an outstanding achievement.
0: Yeah, come within one point. Yeah, brilliant. Yeah, I remember we spoke about it. Well, Dennis, I'm glad we've given plenty of Aussies out there an opportunity, a reason to get up early Sunday morning. Foxtel Channel 506, cheer him on. Cheer him on, because he might go one better than last year, Brady Kurtz, but he's going to be in a tight race. Thank you for keeping us up to date with this as always, Dennis. Wonderful to hear from you.
5: Thanks very much, Michael, for having on your show. I really appreciate it. Thank you.
0: Anytime. Anytime. Dennis Newland, the Speedway rider. Good luck to Brady, hey? 131-873, the open line number. 17 past one. Now, this is an interesting story to the Fin Review earlier this week, and I wonder if it resonates with any of you, because it's the story of a place called Garfield Pastoral Holdings. Now, they've put up for sale a 737-hectare land holding, and you think about something that big, you think, hey, where's that in the middle of nowhere? No, it's at Marsden Park in the northwest of Sydney. 737 hectares. It's called the Echo Vale land holding. As I said, held by Garfield Pastoral Holdings. I think the Vesties at one point had this land, and I mean, it's got quite an illustrious history. But, of course, you know, like with a lot of big former agricultural land on the outskirts of expanding cities, it's now wanted for housing and for business and industry and all of this. So the land, according to the piece by Michael Blebby in the Fin Review, that the company had used for cattle grazing and breeding operations for the past three decades, sits now in the proposed Marsden Park North Employment Precinct. And it's got a developable core of 128.7 hectares. And 594,000-odd square metres of future industrial floor space to go. So, you know, it'll go, and it'll go for a pretty penny. Not too far from, it's about 26 kilometres from the new Western Sydney International Airport. There are estimates it could yield $3 billion worth of developable property. It's big money. But I thought I would ask, doesn't matter where you happen to be, in the outskirts of Sydney or Brisbane or wherever, 131873, how's your suburb changed over the years? I mean, you might have been in one of these areas even recently that was still sort of, you know, semi-agricultural. Northwest of Sydney, prime example. You know, you used to, if you have acreage out at Annandale and, you know, even Box Hill, once upon a time, that was all pretty rural. And now there's a lot of housing developments as you sort of approach Windsor. It's changed. It's completely changed. And it will continue to change because the value of the land is becoming, well, far too good just to hold on to run a few sheep or cattle or grow some market garden vegetables or something. But when you think about a lot of the areas in and around Brisbane and Sydney and Melbourne and Adelaide and these sort of cities that we now call home, it wasn't really that many decades ago that they were home to market gardens, to orchards, to agricultural land and pursuits. And, you know, like with anything, the population grew, people wanted new places to live, they wanted some fresh air away from the smoke and the soot and whatever the CBD, and so out they went, and the land was reclassified, rezoned, houses were built, streets were built, and now they're traditional established suburbs, and people living in areas, I mean, I'm thinking, say, Sydney, you're thinking areas like Epping and Eastwood and Ryde, I mean, that was all, I think, from memory, peach orchards and nectarines and, you know, stone fruits and things. Well, now you wouldn't find a peach tree for love nor money. There's high rises in some places there now. So very few old stretches of farming land remain near our big cities these days. Very few. And the few that do

0: But of course, you know, unless you've got an orange tree in the backyard, it's now all been concreted over. Yeah, it's good grazing land, good land to grow food. But it's worth too much to grow carrots. So we've now got apartments. I said, you can't stand in the way of progress, but the areas have changed, and some of them not that long ago. I mean, I remember where I grew up, we had a horse paddock up the top of the street, and I was about 2 kilometres from the Parramatta CBD. You know, so people would leave some race horses there, they'd take them down to Rose Hill or whatever it was. And then by the time I was about 8, I think, not even that, the whole thing was sold off. A big lot of townhouse development went in, you know, hundreds of new people came in, and okay, that was that. The horse paddock went. Sign of the times. But anyway, you might have some stories to share. 131873. More after the break.
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0: Lots of nice feedback. I'll chat with Dennis. Thank you for that. It's always a pleasure speaking with Dennis Newland. 131873, the number. Hello, Mark.
10: Yes. Hi, Michael.
0: Yeah.
10: When I was growing up, Mum, when she grew up, she used to live at Chatswood in High Street there.
0: Mm-hmm.
10: And she said all along Eastern Valley Way, they had the Chinese had market gardens there back in the 30s and 40s.
0: Right.
10: And also, I remember Oxford Falls and Terry Hills used to have egg farms, you know, chicken farms, because Dad, he was a keen gardener, and we used to go and collect all the chicken poo for his garden.
0: Good idea.
10: that was the 60s and the 70s, where the egg farms at Oxford Falls and

0: Perry Hills. It was, you know, I still remember those. And apparently Beacon Hill used to have pig farms, and that's where I live now.
1: So, jeez. Well, no pig farms there now, I'd imagine.
0: It's changed in less than 100 years, really.
1: It has been massive change. I always find it fascinating. You go to places like, say, Norfolk Island. I don't know if you've been there, but you go to Norfolk Island, and it's there's more housing now than there was 150 years ago, but you still get that sense of people living in housing and agriculture being literally side by side. Now, they don't have the luxury of big open plains and they don't have a huge population, but it all sort of just, that ecosystem of humans need food, so on and so on, it all sort of is there. Whereas you now live in cities and, you know, once upon a time, it wasn't that far up the road, as you say. You could get this or you could get that, or someone was growing this or there was farming, but not now. That's all gone now.
0: Yep.
1: Yeah, fascinating. Thank you, Mark. I appreciate your call. 131873. Actually, I had a note here from someone speaking about the Fremantle team and all that earlier. Paul says, a mate of mine's a Freo supporter. Flying to Perth, I think it's to, hang on, I'm just trying to get this right way. He says, flying to Perth from Sydney to go to the ground in Perth to enjoy the game's atmosphere. $790 return compared with $2,000 one way from Perth to Melbourne. There've been a few accusations, of course, about price gouging and the like. It's the new thing, though, isn't it? Well, they got surge pricing. Isn't that what the term is? I mean, Uber do it and all these others. Surge pricing. 131873. Steve. G'day, Steve.
2: Hey, Michael. How are you?
1: Good, mate. Thank you.
2: Mate, I was really interested in what David had to say regarding policy and the RBA and everything else. But one thing that he didn't take into account, and he hasn't predicated the honesty of the governments coming in, their about turns on all policy that were dictated before they got elected, and then the arrant lies that they've predicated upon us since they've been in power. So everything that he said can be thrown out the window.
1: You can't legislate honesty, I suppose, right?
2: Well, no, but there should be something in the codicils of an election that gives the GG the power to throw out a government if they are so arrantly and arrogantly dishonest as to treat us all like mugs.
1: I've spoken over the years, of course, with Professor David Flint, who's very good on all of this, and he's suggested the idea of recall elections. I think there is some merit to that case, and they use those in Switzerland. I mean, you know, the Swiss do, with their limited resources, a lot of very, very good things. So, you know, even when it comes to the way that we do a democracy, we've got one model, they've got a slightly different model, citizen-initiated referenda being part of it, so on and so forth. Maybe we should look at what they do a bit more.
2: I think it'd be a great idea because, you know, the idea of the Reserve Bank and the doctrines on which they're set up is great as long as everyone else plays by the same set of rules. And our present federal government is not.
1: Yeah, no, I appreciate that. Thank you, Steve. Good point. Thank you for the call. 131873. Peter on the text says, I live in Port Mac. Nice part of the world. At 1967, I went for my driver's license. At that time, he says, the police station was a very small building in a lane called Police Lane. Behind the police station was a large paddock that was called Horse Paddock. And I think the police station had historical links to the paddock. Back in 1967, he said, you were tested by a police officer for your driver's license. Today, the horse paddock's occupied by the courthouse. That's from Peter. I mean, yeah, there's been a lot of development around Port Macquarie. We used to go there every year for a holiday. Mum and Dad knew someone who had an apartment we'd rented out for a week or whatever it was, overlooking, I think it was Town Beach, and there's still an oval and a bit of greenery there, but so much development, because it's such a beautiful part of the world. Couple of other texts, this is from someone else, another Peter, who said, can you believe it? There was a blood and bone factory at Oxford Falls once upon a time. Not now there isn't. I mean, people worried about the noise of a data center. My goodness, imagine living next door to the blood and bone factory. Good grief. Let's get the latest news. Of course, Madeline McNeil there for us. Hi, Maddie.
3: Good afternoon, Michael. The federal government established a task force to undertake a rapid investigation after an artificial intelligence hack. An OpenAI agent managed to hack into four government websites, including Medicare. Australia's unemployment rate has increased to 4.6% over the past month, but almost 40,000 jobs were still created. Child safety and youth justice staff will walk off the job across Queensland tomorrow in the fight for better conditions. And New South Wales Detective Inspector Amy Scott has received international recognition for her actions during the Westfield Bondi Junction stabbing attack. She's received a bravery award from the International Association of Women Police in Bali. In sport, league legend Josh Morris is warning nerves could be the Dolphins' biggest danger tomorrow night against the Roosters. The Finns have won 8 games in a row, but this is their first preliminary final after entering the Premiership 4 years ago. Thanks, Michael. There'll be more news and sport at 2.
4: On Afternoons, a weather update.
1: I'll give you a weather update when I've got the weather. I've misplaced it. If we can find the weather, I'll bring that to you in just a moment. Don't you go anywhere. 131873, the open line number. Speaking of weather, though, by the way, there was a story in the Courier-Mail earlier today that a major failure of our national weather network, this happened overnight, left millions of people across the country forced to turn to alternative sources for close to, I think, 9 hours in the end. Radar services, observation data and river heights on the bomb's website went dark across the nation just after 7:30 last night, according to the Courier-Mail. The blackout comes, of course, after they launched a website update on the 16th of this month, promising users new rain radar and weather map tools and improved radar images. Well, late last night, it seems that vital information just vanished across the country. I guess it can happen, but yes, they're having a few issues, as they say, with the old bombs website, are they not? 131873. In just a moment, we'll catch up with Sue Kay. Sue is the director of the University of New South Wales AI Institute. And I'll have a chat to her about what's happened with the Medicare portal, OpenAI, and this hack. There's a story out of the UK. I'm almost loath to mention this, but G, who's panelling here, has got a little Irish blood, am I right? And so, call that UK and Ireland. Yeah, we'll throw it all in the mix. That'll start a war, but you know what I mean. Anyway, so the headline here is "The Rude Road Signs Proving Irresistible to Thieves." Now, probably, well, I don't speak any other languages, but in the English-speaking world, the United Kingdom, the home of the language, seems to excel in having towns and streets and lanes and places named either after double entendres or very, very rude words. Now, there are some here that I won't mention because it'll upset people. But they're places. They're places. And there's one particular one, which if I was on an FM station, I would mention, but we play by different rules, sadly, that people are very, very desperate to steal the sign of. It's another word for a part of the female body. Anyway, so the problem is people try to steal the sign, right? And so the council has resorted to drastic measures, setting a post in heavy-duty concrete to keep its famous lane sign firmly attached to the map. See, it's a little like at Broken Hill, where there is Slag Street. Now, of course, that's as in the slag heap from the mine, right? But people are creative. And so a lot of people try to steal and have stolen the sign from Slag Street in Broken Hill. They've got to get a new Slag Street sign, another one, because people take it to the pool room or, you know, the man cave or wherever it is. Anyway, so there's a few places around the UK. There is Slag Lane up in the north west. There's also a place in the middle of England called Butthole Lane. I mean, you'd be thinking about redoing that, wouldn't you? You go to the Geographic Names Board and say, listen, we might need a workaround on this, fellas. There's another one down just north of London. I suppose this one's near, probably looking at the map, it'd be near Heathrow Airport, called Back Passage. I wonder if it has like sister city relationship status with Butthole Lane. There's a synergy. Now, there's a place called Sandy Balls. That's heading down toward, where's that? Where's Sandy Balls? It is down south, funnily enough. I'm just trying to find exactly where in the UK it is, because I know you're going to want to go there. No, they don't have it on the map. Anyway, it's heading down toward, not quite Cornwall, maybe it's Devon or other. What else could I mention here? Well, there's Cockadibby, all hyphenated. I mean, I don't know anything. There is a place in Dorset called Shitterton, but that's with two T's, so I guess that's okay. I'm told it's quite a nice place, funnily enough. Oh, Sandy Balls is in the New Forest. There you go. That's not where I would expect to find Sandy Balls, in the forest, more down by the coast. But anyway, it's in the New Forest. And there's a few other places which are too rude for me to even mention. One of them's in Yorkshire, one's in Cornwall, and the famous one is in Derbyshire, which is where posh people live. But I can't say that on air, because I would be not back tomorrow. Some people saying, maybe you should say it on air. So if you want to look it up, just go to the UK Telegraph. The headline is, "The Rude Road Signs Proving Irresistible to Thieves." And if you're a little bit immature like me, you'll have a good old chuckle, because it is very funny. 131-873, the open line number.
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5: For the last 3 hours, Motorvale Road at St Ives has operated with just the one westbound lane open around Conway Avenue. At Pymble, we have a north-facing breakdown at the Ryde Road off-ramp to the Pacific Highway. And at Bexley, the Harrow Road, Forest Road intersection, north and southbound approach is pretty heavy. Centenary Drive has enough traffic to notice. Northbound at Strathfield, and there's some patchy Parramatta Road traffic, particularly around Auburn and Clyde. I'm Steve Carline with live and local traffic on 2GB.
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20: Bernadette, is that you purring or is there a bulldozer downstairs?
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1: Oh, yes, we're amusing ourselves in here with all the international... I've got a note here from Stephen who says, all of this reminding me, there was a town in Austria that had to change their name to Fugging, F-U-G-G-I-N-G. Yeah, I think most people know about that one. That was difficult, wasn't it? Yeah, difficult. 131873. Well, much of today's news cycle has been around that OpenAI agent. And we'll discuss what an agent is in just a moment. It's not like James Bond, who managed to hack its way into a government data portal. Speaking in New York, the Prime Minister says that this agent gained unauthorized access to the Medicare Statistics Reporting Service portal. This happened back in June, but it took a while for OpenAI to communicate with the government. The story is that they just did it via some sort of email portal, and then the government had to clarify whether indeed it was genuine or not, and so on and so forth. There's a debate about the timing of all of this now being brought to our attention. But it is believed that OpenAI had been conducting research into public medical spending when it found a way to break through privacy protections. But the crazy part seems to be that the AI giant, as I said, waited three whole months to go and tell the government here about the hack. And when it did, it went via a public inbox email. Now, look, none of this is appropriate, but I think we're going to have to get used to it, because I think there's going to be more of this sort of stuff to come. But when we speak about this stuff, I mean, what is it we're actually speaking about? There's a lot of language. There's almost like a private lexicon involved when we talk about digital things. And unless you're in the know, a lot of it, like me, goes straight over your head. So when we're talking about an agent, what is it we're talking about? When we're talking about artificial intelligence in this respect, looking and searching for things, well, who's giving it the instructions? Who, if anyone, has the power to tell it to stop and turn back and go the other way, so on and so forth? I mean, these are things I think the average person wants to know. Dr. Sue Kay is the director of the AI Institute at the University of New South Wales. She's with me on the line. Dr. Kay, thank you for your time. I appreciate it.
0: Yeah, thank you.
1: Let's just start with the basics, could we, here? A few definitions, like, when we hear about an AI agent did this or that, what is an agent?
0: It's essentially just a piece of software that you give a goal to. So you could create an AI agent to search the internet for the cheapest price for a product that you want to buy, for example. It's really that simple. The problem is that if you can't give the agent sufficient context about what it can and can't do in pursuit of that goal, then it can act very persistently and, as we've seen in this instance, actually go beyond what the original intent of the goal may or may not have been.
1: Okay. How do you give it that permission or those guide rails? What is being done before the agent gets on its merry way, as it were, to put the parameters in place?
0: This is the problem. There aren't enough guardrails, and there isn't enough safety testing being done before these AI agents are being released into the world, and that is the responsibility of the AI companies that are developing the models on which these AI agents are based. I think what is concerning about this incident is that I think we should be thankful that OpenAI did at least tell us what was going on. Who knows what other AI agents created from models from other companies, or indeed from spy agencies from other countries, have been operating in amongst our systems, and we don't know anything about it because they haven't told us.
1: I mean, this is the concern for a lot of lay people like myself, and that is, I mean, we see what's happening geopolitically around the world. We've got friendly governments and we've got not-so-friendly governments. And, I mean, the United States, despite what some people think, is on Australia's side. So I don't think there's too much concern that the Americans are deliberately being instructed to go and hack Australia's Medicare system. But there are some other countries around the world with quite advanced AI capabilities where there could be a directorate coming from up on high to, you know, do your best, go and find whatever you can find and, you know, whatever. And that's a bit of a worry, isn't it? If there's a will, there seems to be a way.
0: Yes, and these tools are accessible to individuals as well.
1: Yeah.
0: So you don't just have to worry about nation states. You know, any of us could download an AI model and create an agent that could potentially wreak as much havoc as this OpenAI agent. And there's very little controls in place. I guess what I would say, though, is that these agents are released by humans. Hacking is illegal. And unless we actually start seeing some repercussions for the actions of these agents, then there is not really an incentive for these companies to be making them any safer. I think if the people who were developing the technology were held to account, then we might see that actually it is possible to make these things a lot more safe.
1: I guess the average person listening would say, look, it's just not good enough that we say, oh, well, look, the algorithm did it, or the robot did it, or, oh, you know, this got away from humans. I mean, as you say, this doesn't create itself. Human ingenuity has gone in for decades now to get us to this point. Humans manage and profit from these companies. I mean, ultimately, I guess if their product goes rogue, humans have to be held to account in the same way that if a pharmaceutical poisons people, the directors of the board should go to jail. You know, I mean, it should be that sort of chain of command, should it not?
0: It should be that simple. But, you know, the challenge is that these companies are not Australian companies. So it is harder to put regulations in place to protect Australian both companies and individuals from their actions. And Australia, at the end of the day, is a small market, and we have limited power to dictate the terms on which these companies operate. But my understanding is that there have been quite a few discussions with other countries, and I think that market access is quite a powerful tool to encourage better behaviour from these companies. But unfortunately, that's all we can encourage, because until the US and China, the developers, the main developers of these models, I guess are on the same page about the way that they should be tested from a safety perspective, and what guardrails should be in place, it is difficult for the rest of the world to find ways to keep this in check.
1: Oh, we're followers, not leaders. You're quite right. Just on that, I mean, President Xi is in New York at the moment with Donald Trump. This is on the agenda. But do you really think we're going to get some sort of framework here to put parameters on this technology?
0: Well, my understanding is that the US and China have agreed that where it is a significant national security incident, that they will share information. But it's not clear, you know, are they going to share it with the rest of the world? And, you know, examples like this OpenAI hack really just illustrate that we need mandatory incident reporting. And it doesn't matter how significant or otherwise the cyber incident is. You know, we need to have visibility of it, because that will help us understand how to respond in the future. So for our national security, for our national critical infrastructure, for example, they need to report cyber incidents within 12 hours. It's not good enough for us to find out about this 3 months later. And also for us to have to then undergo, do our own report, because it's not clear, you know, how much information has been shared from OpenAI. I guess I also have questions over what did they do with the data that they were able to obtain?
1: Well, exactly right.
0: Suggested in their models, you know, is there some way to get it back out? How do we have any assurance that they've deleted it? In this case, we're very fortunate that it hasn't impacted on people's personal data, but it has been able to get access to non-public data, which it should not have been able to.
1: Yeah, my understanding is that AI is obviously a voracious consumer of electricity and water, generally speaking, but it seems to also be fed by a voracious appetite for data. I mean, that seems to be how it grows and builds and improves itself, consuming more and more data points to build up the eye part, the intelligence part of what it can offer. But you see, equally, there's this line of thought at the moment. We're even being told by some of the, you know, the geniuses behind all this, oh, geez, we better be careful. This thing could get away from us. I mean, a humble person like me looks in and says, well, look, effectively, you pull the power cord out. It can't operate. So, I mean, is it, it sounds ridiculously simple, but at the end of the day, it is an electronic product. So, I mean, could it theoretically override the human?
0: Yeah, well, theoretically, but I don't really subscribe to a lot of the the hype around extinction possibilities, mainly because it would require a significant amount of human input. For a lot of the scenarios being described where you have AI agents loose on the internet who then somehow connect in with physical AI that then takes actions in the real world, we actually haven't seen examples of that happening in ways that are dangerous to us as yet. And it really would take a fair bit of human involvement to really do that level of damage. But I do think that they could potentially do a lot of damage to our financial systems and a lot of the other things that, you know, we have traditionally been able to rely on, you know, services provided to us through the internet. And the advent of these AI agents has meant that it has accelerated the rate at which hackers can find vulnerabilities in our existing software. Now, those vulnerabilities have always existed, but cybersecurity is an arms race. So new technology comes about, we have to find new ways to defend. And that's where we are at the moment, where there's really a lot of pressure on our cybersecurity professionals. But I also emphasize that this is not something that can just be defended against with software. It is actually those skilled people who understand how to patch systems, who can make sure our critical infrastructure is air-gapped so that these AI agents can't get into them, that are crucial to making sure that, you know, we don't suffer, you know, terrible consequences from some of these intrusions.
1: Just very quickly, there's a debate, obviously, about a bit of confusion about when Australia found out and how. Did we sense from our end that something wasn't right, or did we have to wait for OpenAI to tell us, hey, guys, something's gone wrong?
0: Well, I can't answer that. The Australian Signals Directorate is doing a report, but from the report, from the current media reports, it looks like the government was unaware until OpenAI made that breach.
1: It's a worry.
0: Informed us of that breach.
1: That's a concern. Wonderful to speak. Thank you for laying it out very, very clearly and understandably. Appreciate your time, Doctor.
0: Okay, thanks very much.
1: Not at all. Dr. Sue Kay, the director of the University of New South Wales AI Institute.
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1: The great Jim Haynes back with us straight after the 2 o'clock news. And we've got another Sydney Siders Brisbaneite story to bring you. And of course, everything else that's happening in the day. I've got the weather in front of me as well. I'll give you that straight after 2 o'clock as well. You'll get a dose of it in the news, but I'll just make sure it's accurate. And some warnings from Mervac that home building is about to fall off a cliff. Not good news if we're trying to build our way out of this housing crisis. I'll share some of those thoughts after two.
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6: Because of an earlier accident, Mona Vale Road at St Ives has a westbound lane closed near Conway Avenue. Approaching traffic queued for about 2 kilometres. At Tarramurra, there's a crash on the Communara Parkway near St Phil's Anglican Church. Centenary Drive, bit irritable. North through Strathfield. Canterbury Road, pretty good for the main. Hume High Highway also doing well, just the fly in the ointment, I'd say, is getting through Chullora. Harbour Crossings, brilliant. I'm Steve Carline on Sydney's 2GB.
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4: It's 2 o'clock. Good afternoon. I'm Madeline McNeil. The opposition's accused the Prime Minister of not understanding the risks posed by artificial intelligence. A non-human agent from OpenAI has accessed data from Medicare and three other government agencies, including the New South Wales Bureau of Crime Statistics and Research. A task force is now investigating potential penalties and law enforcement options. Liberal leader Angus Taylor says the nation needs to bolster its cyber defences.
12: The Prime Minister gave a keynote speech back in July on AI. He made a big song and dance about it. He did not even mention cyber defence and the importance of defence against AI attacks.
4: Almost 40,000 jobs were created over the past month, but all of them are part-time positions. Latest data shows Australia's unemployment rate climbed to 4.6% in August. The increase was mainly driven by a rise in the participation rate, which means more people actively looking for work, confident they'll land a role. Police and government officials are pleading with drivers to slow down these school holidays as the death toll on the state's roads surges. Major routes in and out of Sydney are expected to feel the pressure of those heading away as early as this afternoon. State Transport Secretary Josh Murray says it's up to everyone to curb the rate of driving fatalities.
13: 254 people have been killed this year. That's 10 more than the same time last year. More than one life lost every day. Yet during August, we saw an 8-day streak where not a single life was lost on our roads. It shows that our mission to go towards zero is possible.
4: New South Wales Fair Trading has taken action against used car seller Auscar. The agency says Auscar engaged in illegal sales practices between 2023 and 2025 at dealerships across the state. The company's been fined $50,000 and its trading licence is now subject to strict conditions. Detective Inspector Amy Scott has received international recognition for her bravery during the deadly Westfield Bondi Junction stabbing attack. Inspector Scott was one of eight officers presented with a bravery award by the International Association of Women Police in Bali. The award recognises her actions in apprehending the attacker who killed six people in April 2024. Also making news, a third person has been charged over the death of a 40-year-old man shot in a case of mistaken identity in Sydney's West earlier this month. And the average auction clearance rate across Australia's capital cities has fallen to 49.1%. In finance, the All Ords is down 68 points at 88.87, one Australian dollar buying 70.29 US cents.
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14: The Knights are scoffing at talk week-to-week football could leave them flat for Sunday's preliminary final against the Panthers. While Penrith had a week off, Newcastle played out a bruising semi-final against the Warriors. Knights coach Justin Holbrook says they've got momentum on their side.
15: You can make cases for both sides. Oh, great, they're freshening up. For us, we've got a lot of confidence out of last week's win, you know, so once we run out Sunday, it won't matter whether you had a week off or not.
14: After 22 years, Peter Volandis has resigned as Racing New South Wales chief, paving the way to become Rugby League's full-time executive chairman. Brisbane has chosen triple premiership player Simon Black to represent the Premiership Cup to the Lions if they win the AFL Grand Final. And Australia begins its three-match one-day series against South Africa in Durban tonight. That's sport. I'm Adam Hawes.
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6: M1 is untroubled, and with the recent extension, that means everything between Wurunga and Raymond Terrace is humming. Princes Highway and Motorway are doing well between Wollongong and Waterfall, and I tried to find some traffic on the Hume Motorway. Tough ask. It's not until you get around Joogeyong at Berrimangra that we see any traffic. There's an earlier accident that's still causing issues with Mona Vale Road at St Ives, one westbound lane closed at Conway Avenue. I'm Steve Carline with live and local traffic on 2GB.
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4: Partly cloudy with nor'easterly winds after 30 kilometres per hour. Sunny tomorrow, 15 to 26 degrees in the city, 13 to 32 in the west. Looking ahead, mostly sunny Saturday, showers increasing Sunday and a shower or two Monday. Right now in town, it's 23 degrees, the same at Lucas Heights. It's 26 at Penrith, 24 at Bankstown. I'm Madeline McNeil. 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
3: Yeah.
0: Back to Afternoons with Michael McLaren.
18: Okay, into the third hour. Thank you for being with us. 131873, that open line number. I want to get back into the calls before we catch up with Jim Haynes. A lot of people feedback about this AI story and still goes over some people's heads. I haven't absorbed it all. I wouldn't say it's going over my head. It's probably sort of crashing into my forehead if that's the halfway house. So I'm doing my best to understand it. But it's obviously the Mensa geniuses over here are coming up with this sort of stuff, and we mere mortals are probably going to be on the receiving end of it. 131873, that number. Leslie, hi.
19: Michael,
18: hi.
19: Thank you. I thought terribly interesting, but, you know, she said that these chip things, if you like, are given a specific task. They're asked a specific question.
18: Yes.
19: What question was asked to come out with that?
18: My belief, Leslie, is that behind the scenes, the OpenAI, agent, had been asked along the lines to conduct research into public medical spending around the world. So I don't know if they're putting together a database about, I don't know why, but it was something to do with go and find research or information about public medical spending. So it's done that, but I think from what our doctor friend was saying, the full stop, as it were, hadn't been explicitly, put in as an instruction. And so this thing's just gone deeper and deeper and deeper and deeper into places really it should not have gone. That's my understanding, but again, you know, it's you're not talking to an expert here, but that's what I believe was asked, Leslie. But it's a good question, and I will try to get to the bottom of it, and thank you for asking it. Hello, Michael.
20: Okay, look, isn't it interesting? I heard Katie Mean Girl Gallagher talk today. She said it took 5 days from time they received the email to verify it. Why isn't this monitored 24/7? Why are public servants working from home when they should be monitoring this? If we have a war, Do we wait 5 days before we find out what's happened?
18: Well, that's a very good question. As to the blind leading the blind on this, I mean, that's why I specifically asked at the end there. The final question was, now, did we get a sense this was on, or did we have to wait to be told something had happened? And the reporting at this stage, there's an investigation now underway, but the reporting at this stage, Michael, is no, we didn't know. We were effectively, lately, tipped off. Now, that's a worry because, look, OpenAI, you know, they're trying to get access to the Australian market, so on and so forth. They're probably a little willing to cooperate. But, you know, theoretically, if there was a foreign government that was up to no good, they're not going to be sending us a note a couple of weeks after, oh, by the way, we managed to get into your system. They're not going to do that. Once they're in, they're just going to hoover up as much as they can. So I agree. It is a worry. And this is why it's a big story. Thank you for your call. Hi, Jeremy.
3: Hi, Michael. Long-time listener, first-time caller.
18: Well, thank you.
3: Last time when Optus got the data breach, they were fined a significant amount. You know, does the government get fined this amount, or do we set up a class action? And I get it. You know, at the end of the day, the taxpayer is going to pay, but better in our pocket than his.
18: I take the point. Yeah, when things go wrong with the private sector, yeah, the minister's out there quick as a flash. This is outrageous. People got to be held to account. When things go wrong with the government, they go mute. That's a very valid point. Very valid point. I think you might have been the first to raise that. Thank you, Jeremy. I appreciate your call.
7: There were history makers, frauds and fakers, ladies of renown. Good ones, bad ones, quite a few mad ones lived in Sydney town. There were fascinating characters, convicts, barristers, servants of the crown. Con men, strong men, all the wrong men. There's a ton of them and every one of them lived in Sydney town.
8: Now on Afternoons, Sydney Siders with Jim Haynes.
18: Well, here he is. Jim's with me in the studio. And it's a story, Jim, that has New South Wales and Queensland connections. It's a great story.
9: Yeah, it is. It's quite a convoluted one. And it's got massive Sydney connections too, and Shoalhaven, and as you said, Queensland. And it's all about this amazing Scotsman called Alexander Berry. Now, there's a Berry's Bay in Sydney, mm-hmm. and with a different spelling, because his family in Scotland actually spelt their name differently with an I-E. Of course, there's a town of Berry.
18: We've got a donut van and so on and so forth.
9: They certainly have the famous donut van of Berry. And that whole area of the Shoalhaven was once virtually owned and developed by this Alexander Berry. Now, he was born in Fife. He was one of nine children in 1781. So he's actually born before the First Fleet even sailed. And he was not a convict. He doesn't have a convict background. He attended the universities not only of St Andrews, but also of Edinburgh. And he studied medicine, and he became a surgeon's mate. Now, this was not in the Navy. Listeners need to understand that the British East India Company was a private company.
18: Yes.
9: It did have a royal monopoly, and it was protected. Its monopoly to trade was protected by the Crown, but it was basically a company with shareholders, and they had their own separate army and navy. So he enlisted as a surgeon's mate on a couple of East Indiamen, and he was there as the doctor. Now, he didn't last very long. I think he did about three voyages, and then he quit and went into the world of commerce. Now, he always said the reason he quit being a ship surgeon was that one of the tasks of a ship surgeon was to not administer, but to be present and control the floggings.
18: Mm-hmm.
9: So, you know, the ship surgeon had to stand there and say, no, this man's about to die.
18: Ease up, yeah.
9: And then treat the man after the punishment. And he said he hated that, so he quit. I suspect that when he was doing those voyages and seeing how much money you could make if you were a member of the British East India Company or a private merchant, and he quit. And he went on this amazing adventure. He chartered a ship called the Fly for a commercial venture to the Cape of Good Hope. And then he heard there was a shortage of provisions in New South Wales. So he bought a ship called the Rapidora, and he changed its name to the City of Edinburgh. and he sailed as supercargo. Now, supercargo on ships way back, even the Dutch and the Portuguese, the supercargo was a man in charge of the cargo. He wasn't actually in charge of the ship. And he came out here with supplies, filled the ship up with everything he thought the colonies of New South Wales would need and Van Diemen's Land. And he came out and he sold everything. There were two colonies at that stage in Tasmania, and he, Port Dalrymple and Hobart, he sold everything there except for the rum. He had about, how much rum was there? An awful lot. Many, many gallons. And he took that to Sydney. And he could see the opportunities that were there available for someone who had a bit of money and a bit of, you know,
18: get up and go
9: entrepreneurial skills. And so he arrived in 1808. Now that was not a good time. That was a time of the Great Mutiny, later called and remembered now as the Rum Rebellion. And he didn't take sides. He tried to stay neutral for obvious reasons. So he took a load of sawn timber across to the Cape. Then he came back because they would... Norfolk Island was being evacuated. They decided to give up on Norfolk Island and bring everybody to Tasmania, or Van Diemen's Land as it was then. And so he volunteered for that, put up his hand, got the contract, moved all the people off the island, took them down to Van Diemen's Land, saw more opportunities for more things. He went to New Zealand for timber, and he went to Fiji for sandalwood and pork and all the things that were coming from Fiji back to Australia. There was a horrible massacre on a ship called the Boyd, which it was a misunderstanding between the Europeans and the Maori people, and they'd done some fairly awful things. Anyway, what happened was that the Boyd was attacked, and most of the people on board had been eaten, and the ship had been burned. But anyway, there were survivors from that, and he said, "I'll go and get them, and this is how much it's going to cost you." And away he went. So he made, you know, so much money in so many ways. He took cargoes to South America, and then he'd pick up something and he'd say, "Gee, they need this in London," and off he'd go, and he did all that. Now, back in Britain, he married the sister, Elizabeth, who was the sister of a bloke called Edward Wollstonecraft. Now, if you're thinking about Berry's Bay, it's not very far from a place called Wollstonecraft.
18: And they're quite right.
9: They became partners, and they made a lot of money. And they had a huge store in George Street, and they had land grants, of course, Berry's Bay, Wollstonecraft, all that area of Sydney was there. Centre of their activities. And when Governor Macquarie came along, they were always asking for more land. You know, look what we're doing for this for the colony. We're doing all this wonderful stuff and selling all this stuff and making a lot of money doing it. And Macquarie said, "Well, look, I'll give you a land grant if you settle here. None of this whizzing around the world. You come back and settle here, Wollstonecraft and Alexander Berry, and then I'll give you so many thousand acres of land." But he didn't say where. Oh. So Alexander Berry went off and had a bit of a look around. He did. He came back and he said, "Right, now I'm here. I'm a settler. You've got me." And he looked around. He went the hunter. He went all around the place, and he found the Shoal Haven, and he said, "Can I have my so many thousand acres here, please?" And he basically
18: he got
9: the whole Shoal Haven, basically. And you can still go there. And there are a lot of the buildings from the convict era at the Coolangatta Estate.
18: It's the winery, isn't it?
9: It is a winery. Mm. And you can stay there. They've got a tennis court and a golf course. It's a lovely place. Now, I've already said the name because the mountain down there, the local people called the mountain Coolangatta. So he called his property Coolangatta. And as a result of that, a bit later, we're talking now about 1843, I skipped ahead. They were making ships on the Shoal Haven.
18: Yep.
9: And that was, you know, an amazing thing.
18: Good timbers and everything down there.
9: Yep, all that. And what they did, all the land that they were given, they drained it. They drained the swamps, and they cut down all the trees, which were mostly cedar. So they had boat building material. They made a lot of money out of timber. And of course the land grants became far more valuable once they had drained the swamps. They did all that. And they kept buying land from the Crown and from other people who, you know, didn't like the Shoalhaven quite so much. Look, they had over 400,000 acres down there, you know, like massive. They were, and he was really, he's been called the king of the Shoalhaven, you know, the man who developed it. He had a bit of bad press, which we'll come to. Anyway, the supply of cedar was running out. So what they were really clever at doing was they integrated their land grants in the Shoalhaven with their business in Sydney. They had sheep, cattle and pigs down on the Shoalhaven, and they used them, would bring them up to the market in Sydney, and that was part of their business. All the things they were doing, it sort of integrated so well, and they were very successful. So successful, in fact, that they built ships, they drained the swamps, and they were exporting coal from Sydney to Rio de Janeiro.
18: Oh.
9: Do you know there was a coal mine at Balmain?
18: Well, I knew the power station used to be there, so I'd imagine it was nearby.
9: That's right, yeah. So they were doing all this stuff. But in 1828, they decided to close the business, intending to confine themselves to the cultivation of their land and the improvement of their flocks and herds.
18: Oh, my.
9: And so they were, you know, they basically retired. He was on the Legislative Council from 1828 to 1861. But he rarely spoke, and I've got this in brackets here, he mostly spoke on matters affecting

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15: Yeah, of course, Trent's still in the chair for Clinton, although I heard Clinton earlier today. He's put his hand up to be part of the NRL Grand Final entertainment. Trent, what do you make of that?
16: I'm outraged. And you know why I'm outraged? Not that he's performing at the grand final, because...
15: Well, he's not yet, but he's...
16: Well, he's been rehearsing for it. I'm outraged that he didn't announce it on his own show that I'm doing for him.
15: That's
16: this
15: a very
16: week.
15: Good point.
16: He announced it on Levy's show.
15: Yeah, it was loyalty. Is that mean, yeah.
16: Complete lack of it.
15: You know what they say about these young ones these days?
16: Off with the fairies, aren't they?
15: Yeah. Actually, you've done a lot of travel around Australia anyway. I've got a note here from Peter. It's an interesting question. He wants to know how many blowholes there are in Australia. He says there's got to be more than Kiama.
16: There is. There's a smaller one in Kiama, so there's actually two in Kiama.
15: Yes, the big and the small blowhole.
16: The big and the small blowhole. Clinton only goes to the big one. He doesn't mess around with the small one. Yeah. There's at least, I think there's at least two or three others in various places around the coast.
15: Really?
16: There'd have to be one in Tasmania somewhere with the coastline.
15: Why would there have to be?
16: Well, because they'd be big on it down there.
15: It'd be a big draw card.
16: It'd be a massive blowhole. Yes. Don't they have, is it Shipstern's Bluff off the coast of Tasmania?
15: Oh, gee,
16: I think they have some of the biggest waves in the world. Like the surfers have to get towed out by jet skis off the coast.
15: Okay.
16: And they're some of the biggest waves in the world. So I'm going with the mantra that everything's bigger in Tasmania.
15: All right.
16: I've got nothing to back that up at all. But there must be a blowhole in Tasmania.
15: Aside from the economy and the population, and everything else is bigger in Tasmania.
16: That's right. Everything else is smaller, but everything else is bigger.
15: The big blowhole. Well, someone will know.
16: Yeah.
15: Someone's written a book about it.
16: Our best
15: the blowholes of Australia. That's by
16: there's
15: Professor.
16: There's a book there waiting. Jim Haynes was just on. He'd write that.
15: Yeah.
16: He'd write that book.
15: Yeah, that's right. Yeah, blowholes and blowhards. The story of Australia. Yeah. What have you got after,
16: of the latter.
15: After three?
16: Hopefully no blowhards on the show this afternoon. Assistant Commissioner David Driver talking about appeal to be safe on the road because we're coming up to school holidays, obviously. Yeah. Entertainment with Peter Ford. Want to take a look at Gen Z Aussies, or Z, as we say, living with their parents in record numbers, despite the Treasurer telling us that the problem is there's not enough people living in the one house.
15: Yeah, I was trying to square that circle today.
16: Keep trying to square the circle.
15: We're all moving out, except now apparently we're all staying under one roof.
16: So, Correct, but not enough people living there. And Straight Shooters with David Elliott. Plenty happening.
15: I'm told Bishano in Tasmania has a blowhole. I've been to Bishano. I just can't remember the blowhole. It's a nice part of the world, Bishano. Thank you, Trent.
16: Thank you, mate.
15: All right, there he goes. Trent, he's going to Google blowholes straight after this.
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18: Motor Vale Road at St Ives has improved. Still a fair old way from good. An earlier crash is now in the breakdown lane and westbound traffic is suffering from Forest Way. An earlier breakdown on Lane Cove Road at Macquarie Park still affecting the northbound adventure. Old Winds Road gets a squeeze through Seven Hills and Bella Vista. Parramatta Road busy from Clyde to Granville and... West. I'm Steve Carline, and a bit of silence on 2GB.
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15: Let's go to Maddie. Hi, Maddie.
28: Hi, Michael. The Greens say OpenAI has disrespected Australia, demonstrating the need for stronger guardrails around the technology. The government's been advised a non-human agent created by the tech firm has hacked into Medicare statistics reporting portal. Australia's unemployment rate has increased to its highest level in 5 years, mainly as more people are in the market actively looking for work. Child safety and youth justice workers in Queensland will carry mattresses to MPs' offices tomorrow afternoon as they walk off the job in the fight for better conditions. And a study has found almost half of Australians in their 20s are still living with their parents, up from 39% in 2001. In sport, Australia begins its three-match one-day series against South Africa in Durban tonight. Mitch Marsh will captain the side with Pat Cummins to miss the first match of the series. Thanks, Michael. There'll be more news and sport at 3.
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15: Well, here's Scott Phillips from The Motley Fool, fool.com.au. Now, Scott, we saw today the unemployment numbers ticked up slightly, 4.6 from 4.5. I guess the RBA would be a bit happy with that, but is it going to be enough to stave off a rate hike on Tuesday?
1: Michael, good afternoon. I doubt it, but I don't do predictions, so who knows? It doesn't seem like enough. These numbers are interesting, mate. We saw a significant increase in the number of people joining the labour force, about 67,000 of them, and we could only find jobs for a little over half. So the number of employed people rose. That's a positive. The economy is still creating jobs. But the number of unemployed people rose by almost as much. In fact, up 4.1% month on month and up 12.4% year on year as the participation rate went from 66.9 to 67.1%. The big challenge, I suppose, in this one, mate, it was all part-time jobs. So there is a definite weakening in the labour force. Will the RBA see it as enough? I doubt it by itself. I mean, this is not a substantial, not maybe a statistically relevant or reliable number. We'd have to see a couple of months in a row before you wanted to draw a line through this one and say, we know what's coming next. If they're absolutely on the fence, this might be one reason to say, let's give it another 6 weeks and see what happens. Again, no one knows what they'll do in the RBA boardroom themselves. But no, it doesn't seem like a big deal. The only watch that I think economically is, and maybe this is part of the problem, the economy feels like it's slowing. Discretionary spending's down.
15: Yeah, sure does.
1: In this case, yes, unemployment is up. Yes, we employed more people. That's still the positive. That's the one I'm clinging to. If the number of unemployed people falls, we've got a bigger issue. But still, we're not absorbing the number of people who are joining the labour force. And most of the jobs, as I said, are part-time rather than full-time. And so the number of hours worked was actually dead flat year on year. So a bit of weakness there, probably not enough to change the RBA's mind with whatever they're planning to on Tuesday, but definitely one to keep watching.
15: Okay, then I think oil went for a bit of a gallop overnight, if I'm not mistaken. So oil, the market, not that good today. The dollar?
1: Yeah, oil's been all over the place, man. It was under $100 not recently. We woke up this morning, $104.50.
15: Yeah.
1: It's fallen back from there to $102.30 US a barrel. So that's down a little bit in this trading session, but still up on last time we chatted. So it's been all over the place. The market not really sure what to make of it. As you say, the all ordinary's down 0.7%, 8,896 points. Meanwhile, the dollar also softer against all the major currencies, between about 0.5% and 1%, which is the number it's down against the US dollar. 70.32 US cents.
15: Well, thank you, Scott. We'll catch up tomorrow for Friday Finance. 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Scott on the text reminds me of Lockhart Gorge blowhole on the Great Ocean Road. Impressive, says Scott. He's been there. He says, take a wind jacket. Okay, appreciate that. A couple of other ones here. Seems to be quite a few blowholes in Tasmania. I think Trent was right. Trent knows his blowholes. Someone says there's one at Eagle Hawk Neck. There you go. Assume that's the Eagle Hawk Neck blowhole. Bishano's been mentioned a few times. Okay. Hello, Glenn.
2: G'day, Michael. Lovely to speak.
15: Thanks, Glenn. Yeah, nice of you to call. What's on your mind?
2: I just after Jim's segment this week, really enjoyed it. My wife and I actually got married at Coolangatta Estate in 2005.
15: Oh, it's beautiful there. Beautiful.
2: Yeah, fantastic. And Majority of the guests were able to stay on site with us for a few days, so it was a really good time. Yeah,
15: I mean it's right there on the main road heading to Nowra, but once you sort of swing up the driveway, as it were, and you park, and you could be a world away. You get beautiful views out to the ocean, and I'm not sure it's Jervis Bay, but certainly out to the ocean there, and just cool air at the base of the mountain. It's beautiful. It really is a beautiful spot.
2: Fantastic. Yeah. Beautiful.
15: Oh, well, I'm glad you had a beautiful wedding there, and that nice little story to tie it all in together for you today. Thank you, Glenn, for the feedback. Lovely to hear from you. Hello, Phil.
3: How you going, mate? All right?
15: Yeah, good, thanks. Hope you are too.
3: Yeah, a little while ago I was browsing the internet and I come across this in America. They're having trouble with AI, Wet Rogue. Anyway, They ordered it to shut down and it refused to shut down. They turned the power off, it was still going. So it must have been running off Wi-Fi or something.
15: Well, so yeah, I was always in my little simple mind, I was always of the opinion, well, if effectively you turn the thing off, you take the PowerPoint out, it'll cark it. But what, this one just powered on.
3: Yeah. They freaked out, apparently. They ordered it to shut down and refused to shut down. They eventually got it shut down, but I don't know how.
15: Ooh. Okay. Was this recent or a few months ago or what?
3: Yeah, about 3-4 months ago.
15: Okay, mate, I'll check it out. I'll have a look online. Appreciate the feedback. Thanks, Phil. Good to hear from you, mate. 131-873. I'm getting a note here from Kel. Hello, Kel. In the text says, there's a blowhole out the back of Picton. Really? The back of Picton? That would surprise me. I didn't know Picton was on the coast. If we're thinking of the same Picton, there might be a different Picton in a different state, I'm thinking. Kel, where are we talking? Where is this Picton in New Zealand, or I don't think it'd be Picton in northwestern Sydney. Anyway, 131-873. We'll take a break. We'll have a couple of giveaways, actually, after this.
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15: Thanks for those correcting me. I think I said Northwest Sydney for Picton. Of course, Southwest Sydney for Picton. Thank you for those who sent through the note. Appreciate that. Keep the text coming. 0460873873. Got a note here from somebody who's sort of repeating the sentiments of many. No name, but it says, and I quote, "The biggest blowhole on the country is smack in the middle of Canberra. Problem is it's full of BS." Yeah, that's it's an unfortunate blowhole, that one. It's expensive to visit, though. Now, according to the ABC, a herb linked to anaphylaxis and other severe allergic reactions will no longer be available in certain over-the-counter cold and flu supplements. The TGA apparently have announced they're going to remove Andrographis paniculata from a list of ingredients allowed in medicines that pose a low safety risk to consumers. The herb has been used in Indian and Chinese traditional medicine for conditions like the common cold, influenza, and even to boost immunity, I'm told. But the key ingredient, it's in fact in dozens of supplements available across the country at pharmacies, but also health food stores. But in a statement earlier in the week, the TGA claimed that they've decided to remove Andrographis paniculata from the permissible ingredients determination before adding, and I quote here, "The TGA considers that delaying implementation of this change would likely pose an imminent or serious risk of injury to consumers." I'm told they've had, that's the TGA, so far 1,468 reports of adverse reactions to 90 medicines that do contain this Andrographis, one death even reported in June of 2024. It's in many of these, you know, pretty common sort of cold and flu type things, but the drug manufacturers are being told to get it out. So that'll take a little time, but that seems to be the latest. Now, of course, every day this week we're giving you a question so you can go in the draw to win this incredible $669 worth of Flex Power Tool, a Flex 24-volt, 13-mil, 2-speed hammer drill kit with turbo mode. Very, very popular competition, this one. So on Friday, well, tomorrow, that is, I'll give you the final question. There'll be a cue to call later in the show. 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So here's your Thursday question. Jot down the answer. Wait for the cue to call tomorrow after the Friday question. But here's your Thursday question. There's a famous, because it's all about timber, you see, there's a famous tree in Lebanon. It's even featured on the flag. What's that tree? What type of timber is it? What tree is it? Famous tree in Lebanon, even featured on the flag. What type of tree or what type of timber is it? That's your Thursday question. And stay listening tomorrow for your Friday one, and then, of course, for the cue to call.
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15: All right, 3:10. Well, I'm glad we've got a little extra time today because we have a beautiful, beautiful song to play for you for track of the day. And it'll be worth listening to because if you get the answer to the question right, by the way, you'll be joining me with a plus one at Bibiano's at a time in November. We're all off to have some dinner, which will be fantastic. Really look forward to meeting our listeners at Bibiano's. The food, the hospitality, of course, is extraordinary there. They are open for lunch and dinner 7 days a week, so you don't have to wait for me to take you. Go and check it out yourself. 628 Old Northern Road in Dural. Wonderful setting. Even better food and hospitality, as I said. It is the perfect excuse to gather, to celebrate, enjoy. Head out to Bibiano's. But your question for today, if you want the two seats to join us at the table, is this. Jim Henson. It's his birthday today. Jim Henson. Well, it would have been. He's not with us anymore, of course. He was the American puppeteer extraordinaire, filmmaker, creator of the iconic Muppets. But what American state was Jim born in? What American state does Jim Henson come from? If you know the answer, I want to have a go. 131-873. There's only 50 to choose from, isn't there? It's a little thinking music for you.

0: Oh, the bells. Am I in heaven or hell? Yeah, well, I mean, just a little note to Peter, PVO, you know, running the rugby league. I mean, who needs Tones and I? When I'm sure Miss Piggy, you know, throw her a couple of $1,000, she'd turn up. Beautiful music. Beautiful music. All right, we'll get a winner after the break.
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2: The M4 at Homebush has a truck wheel on eastbound lanes near Underwood Road. M5 absolutely copping it westbound. Now, there's no official word, but I'm going to call a crash just west of Heathcote Road. Blaxland Road at Eastwood has a north-facing prang a little after Ball Avenue. And at Carlingford, there's a crash on Pennant Hills Road, a little south of the M2 northbound lanes are affected, and Mona Vale Road still hobbling west of Forest Way towards St Ives. I'm Steve Carline on your traffic leader, 2GB.
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0: Well done, John at Glenhaven. It's pretty much your local joint, isn't it, John? You'll be joining us in November at the beautiful Biviano's in Dural. Of course, the answer being Mississippi, M-I-S-S-I-S-S-I-P-P-I. Mississippi. I've just got a note here before we go. Thank you for company today. From Greg on the text, who said hearing Miss Piggy sing reminded him of the rather dulcet tones of the late Dame Edna Everidge. Well, in a sort of patriotic spirit, let's go back to Parkinson all those years ago. Here she is singing about why she loves Australia. I'll see you tomorrow.

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1: It's 3 o'clock. Good afternoon. I'm Madeline McNeil. Australia's unemployment rate has increased to its highest level in 5 years, mainly as more people are in the market actively looking for work. Latest data shows the jobless rate's coming at 4.6% for August, a slight lift on the July result. About 40,000 new jobs were created over the month, but they're all part-time. Employment Minister Amanda Rishworth argues the job numbers are resilient.
2: What the figures show today is we see more jobs added to the economy and, of course, more people either in work or looking for work. We want to see participation high. We want to see more people either in a job or trying to get a job.
1: The opposition claims the federal government's turning a blind eye to the threat of AI cyber attacks. A non-human agent from tech giant OpenAI has infiltrated Medicare and three other government websites. The incident occurred in June, but ministers were only alerted to it last week. No personal health records were accessed in the breach, but a task force is now examining potential security flaws. Police have charged a third person over a man's death in Sydney's West after he was shot in a case of mistaken identity. The 40-year-old was fired upon outside a Maryland's West home earlier this month. A 21-year-old man's accused of transporting the gunman to and from vehicles before and after the shooting. 70 hospitals across the state are being promised a minimum of one nurse to four patients during morning and afternoon peaks. Under the state government's safe staffing levels reform, recruitment's now underway to hire an extra 950 nurses. Premier Chris Minns says it's about ensuring frontline workers have the support they need to provide the highest quality of care.
3: Overcrowded wards with less co-workers, then you're more likely to take a job in aged care, the private health workforce, or worst of all for us, other jurisdictions and other states.
1: Eight new H5 bird flu events have been detected in New South Wales, including two in Sydney. An albatross was among three birds confirmed positive at Stockton Beach in Newcastle. Greater crested terns were found at Roseville and Kurnell. Motorists should expect a higher volume of traffic as families prepare to hit the road for the spring school holidays. Police are urging motorists to drive to the conditions and be patient after 9 fatal accidents in the state over the past week. Also making news, used car dealer Oscar has been fined $50,000 for engaging in illegal sales practices in New South Wales, and Santos is warning it may shelve its $3.6 billion Narrabri gas project in the state's north. In finance, the All Ords is down 60 points at 88.95, one Australian dollar buying 70.3 US cents.
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4: Star centre Bradman Best is heaping praise on one of Newcastle's unsung heroes. The Knights are looking to continue their fairy tale run in Sunday's prelim final against the Panthers. Best says they wouldn't be in this position without hard-working forward Phoenix Crossland.
5: Without him on the weekend, we don't win. The way he works, what he does off the ball, he's always moving, he's just turning up for the brothers, and we give him a lot of credit. He's very appreciative in our team. He plays a massive role.
4: Lions star Lachie Neal says he'll stay in Melbourne with his teammates for Saturday's AFL Grand Final, regardless of the outcome of today's suspension appeal. Aussie golfer Jeff Ogilvie will lead a 12-strong international team searching for its first President's Cup win since 1998, when the action tees off early tomorrow. And England's soccer captain Harry Kane is considering a future in the NFL as a kicker. That's sport. I'm Adam Hawes.
1: 3:04, that's news and sport.
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8: What the M5 had was a three-vehicle crash at Moorbank, and what the M5 has is 8.5 kilometres of traffic jam, which starts at Reevesby. At least the crash has been cleared. Outside the 7-Eleven at Rooty Hill, we've got an accident on Rooty Hill Road at Evans Road. Mona Vale Road, it's heavy at the moment in both directions after an earlier crash near Conway Avenue. That's just been cleared. Lanes will improve. 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
1: Partly cloudy with nor'easterly winds up to 30 kilometres per hour. Sunny tomorrow, 15 to 26 degrees in the city, 13 to 32 in the west. Looking ahead, mostly sunny Saturday, showers increasing Sunday and a shower or two Monday. Right now in town it's 23 degrees, the same at Bankstown and Gosford. It's 25 degrees at Campbelltown. I'm Madeline McNeil. 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
7: On 2GB, this is Sydney Now with Trent Nikolic, filling in for Clinton Maynard.
11: That's right. Hello and welcome to Sydney Now. Trent Nikolic filling in for Clinton Maynard this week. Clinton on a break, and I'll have a little bit to say about Clinton later in the show. I'm outraged, to be honest, about something Clinton did earlier today with Mark Levy, so I'll talk about that later in the show. Fantastic to have you with me on 2GB in Sydney, or wherever you happen to be listening in around the country or around the world on the app. Keep the messages coming in too if you're listening on the app. I said yesterday we've had some fantastic messages from the Philippines, Java, Malaysia, I think someone, and someone in Iceland was listening on the app as well. So keep those messages coming in. Let me know where you're listening. For the next 3 hours, my number here is 131873, and I'd like to speak to as many of you as we have time for. So keep the calls coming in. If you've got anything you want to say, I'll get to as many of you as we have time to fit in. Traffic reports, anything that you see, the text line 0460873873. And you can, of course, go to 2gb.com and hit the feedback icon. Now, coming up in the next 3 hours, in a minute, I'll have a very important conversation with Assistant Commissioner David Driver, Traffic and Highway Patrol Commander, about road safety during the school holidays. It's something that you will know I've been very, very strong on for a long time on this network. How we drive, how we behave on the roads and road safety in general. So we'll have that discussion in a minute. Peter Ford will talk entertainment as he always does. An interesting story in the second hour as well. Dr. Kyle Payton, he's a senior research fellow at the University of Melbourne. Gen Z Aussies are living with their parents in record numbers, which will surprise no one except the Treasurer Jim Chalmers, who said there's not enough people living under one roof. So the research shows that more people are living under one roof than they ever did before. But the Treasurer, who's saying we've got a housing crisis and we're doing something about it, reckons not enough people are living under one roof. So we'll dig into that as well. Our straight shooter will be David Elliott. It's always fun when he comes in. And then in the last hour of the show, along with all of our usual what's coming up in money news and sport and our chat with MG, we'll talk to New South Wales Minister for Health, Ryan Park. 70 public hospitals promised to get more nurses. And on the subject of that, well, we've got police officers in the studio with me today, nurses, fireys, whoever it might be. Any news that results in more of them and more of them doing the job that we need them to do, I think is good news. We've got a busy show. Let's get into it.
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11: Now, just quickly, before we get to our guest in studio, you would have heard this in the news today. An AI agent has hacked into some government websites, and that's the wording that I think is important. A lot of the reports said AI agent. So keep that in mind for a second, because four government websites have been accessed: Medicare, Victorian Health Department, New South Wales Crime Statistics Bureau, and the Institute of Health and Welfare. Now, I think it's important to clarify that this attack was not by a human. This was by a non-human agent from OpenAI. So that's why I said keep in mind OpenAI agent or an AI agent, because I think if you're casually listening to the news and you hear AI agent, you think it's a person. It wasn't. It was a non-human agent from OpenAI. The websites were breached in June. That's the second part of the problem for mine, is that it happened in June, but the tech giant only emailed the government about it last week. So let me just repeat that again. The websites were breached in June, but the tech giant decided last week, we better send an email about this, after it happened in June. The Prime Minister has confirmed no personal medical records were accessed, which is good. But a task force has been established to investigate this. The opposition says the Prime Minister needs to better understand the risk posed by artificial intelligence. Well, I'll tell you one thing. He's been talking about it over in America at the moment. And like a lot of his senior ministers, as I said yesterday, and I'll say again later in the show, I don't think a lot of them have any understanding of their portfolio. Anybody who's got any idea about how technology works has heard this morning and said, we told you, we said this was going to happen. Now, the fact that this can happen is concerning. The fact that the government seems to be behind the eight ball is probably even more concerning. So we'll stay tuned to see what comes out of the investigation. Now, the school holidays start tomorrow, so thousands of families will be doing what they do every time, I guess, that the school holidays come up. They'll be packing up the car and hitting the road. But police are issuing a pretty serious warning before we do. And these numbers are concerning, and I want you to take them in. 253 people have already lost their lives on New South Wales roads this year. 253. So police are urging us, as they always do, to slow down, take care, be sensible, drive with respect, all of those things. Assistant Commissioner David Driver isn't just talking to us today. He's the commander of the Traffic and Highway Patrol. He's not just talking to us. He joins me in the studio. Hello.
13: Good afternoon, Trent.
11: Thank you so much for coming in here. Thanks for coming into the studio. A very important message that you and your team always have at this time of year. With 253 lives lost already this year, how concerning is that for you and your team?
13: I think the important thing to remember behind those numbers is that every number represents a human life, a loved one. And I can't put into words the challenges that emergency services face at these scenes. These are preventable deaths. In the absence of a medical episode or something like that, generally a fatal crash occurs because someone generally broke a law. Now, that might mean driving tired, driving affected by alcohol, not wearing a seatbelt, exceeding the speed limit. So it's just vital that we educate as many people as possible to understand the dangers that go with operating motor vehicles. Our bodies were not designed to travel at the speed that vehicles are capable of propelling us at.
11: Yeah.
13: So if we're not restraining a vehicle and it comes to a sudden stop, we become a missile within the vehicle and the impact is within the vehicle itself. At other occasions, we see vehicles come to a sudden stop due to impact with a tree or an animal or something like that in country, on country roads. And two out of three deaths occur in regional New South Wales.
11: Yeah.
13: One of the other issues that happens at holiday time is that people might drive their vehicle every day, but on holiday periods, they've got extra luggage, they've got extra people, they've got a full tank of fuel. They may be towing a caravan or a trailer or a boat or something additional that affects the handling of the vehicle.
11: Yep.
13: They add the weight, you add weight and speed, it's going to take longer to stop.
11: Yeah.
13: One thing that I really promote is trying to get people to understand how long it takes to stop a car from 100 kilometres an hour. It takes the length of a football field in good conditions by the time you factor in reaction time and braking distance.
11: Yep.
13: And if it's raining with a wet road, it's a football field and a half. That is a very long distance.
11: One of the most valuable things I've ever done, David, is I've, because of what I've done previous to this job with all of the testing of cars and automotive journalism I did, is spend a lot of time with advanced driver trainers. And you stole my thunder a little bit there, because I was going to say one of the most valuable things you can do on a perfect stretch of bitumen, as I've done with driver trainers, with Ian Luff, for argument's sake, who does a lot of stuff and has over the years, perfect stretch of bitumen, dry day, tyres at the right pressure, good tyres, is visibly watch from the sidelines the difference in stopping distance between 60, 80, 100 and 110 kilometres an hour. And, you know, people listening to us now think, well, I'm barreling down the road at 80. How much longer can it possibly take me to stop to zero if I'm doing 100? It is a long way, as you just said. And that's with everything being perfect.
13: And that's right. And that's someone paying attention to what they're doing. They're not distracted. And because for every second that they're traveling at 100 Ks, you know, they're traveling around 27 meters per second. So in 2 seconds, they've gone further than the length of an Olympic pool. Mm. So it's people understanding the risks that go with that momentary inattention. And unfortunately, momentary inattention is enough to lead to a fatality.
11: One of the things, David, I hear police talk about a lot, because bureaucrats and politicians talk about speed limits and lowering speed limits. What police talk about, because they actually see this happen on the road, is driving to the conditions. And I often sit behind the microphone and say, just because the speed limit's got 100 on it doesn't mean you should be doing 100. If you're on a country road, it's pitch black, it's raining cats and dogs, and the road's gravel, for argument's sake, because they're resurfacing it. You should probably be doing 60 k's an hour in that instance. So I would imagine you'd be wanting people to really pay attention to what's going on around them as well.
13: That's exactly right. I was on in an area of New South Wales with my staff officer. We were driving between police stations. It was early in the morning. When we left the police station, one of the local officers said, be careful of kangaroos on this particular road.
11: Of course, yeah.
13: It was a 100-kilometre zone. I was driving. We sat on 70. Mm. And sure enough, we came around a corner and we missed a kangaroo by millimetres.
11: Yeah.
13: Had I been travelling 1 kilometre faster, I would have hit it.
11: Yeah. Yeah, and we know what can happen if you hit one of them head on, right? You hit a big kangaroo, you've got kids in the car, it's a disaster, right?
13: Yeah, they're big animals, yes.
11: Mm. Now, I know that it's pretty obvious that the highways are going to be the busiest, but it's not just about highways either, is it? You've talked about rural roads there, and I guess the other thing is that at this time of year, a lot of people who live in the city might head into the country, which is something they rarely ever do. So they're driving in conditions they're not accustomed to.
13: Yeah, they may not be familiar with the road. There might be off-camber corners, which can present challenges if you are going too quickly. The other thing, though, is that during the school holidays, there'll be more children about.
11: Yeah.
13: So unfortunately, the data indicates that fatalities occur. People tend to lose their life on roads near where they live. Now, that may generally be a result of the number of kilometres travelled being close to home.
11: Sure.
13: But no matter where we live in the state, that statistic is true and has been true for a very long time. Between 70 and 80% of lives lost occur within either a local government area or within a very short distance of that. So it's really important that I feel as though there's a level of complacency amongst a cohort of people who use our roads. They get into the car and they're thinking about the coffee they're going to get, what they've got to do at the office, the email they've got to respond to, etc.
11: 100%.
13: When they should be concentrating on the complex task of operating that vehicle and just getting from A to B and not putting themselves or anyone else at risk.
11: You mentioned some of them at the top: speed, drugs, alcohol, fatigue, not driving to the conditions. Can you pinpoint one of them that's causing the police the most concern at the moment, or is it everything?
13: Without doubt, it's speed.
11: Okay.
13: And the low-level speeding is responsible for a significant number of crashes.
11: What do you mean when you say low-level? Do you mean 10 k's over or 15 over?
13: No, I mean less than 10.
11: Right, okay. So it could be as little as 5 kilometres over the speed limit.
13: Absolutely.
11: Okay.
13: Every kilometre counts because it increases the stopping distance exponentially.
11: Right.
13: With the weight of the vehicle, etc. So people shouldn't see the speed limit as a challenge. It's the maximum speed limit that should be travelled at in perfect conditions. And as you mentioned before, if you add in other factors, yep, such as rain, poor road conditions, you know, and we can get washouts, we get, our roads are subject to some extremes, whether it be heat, floods, they're easily damaged.
11: Yep.
13: So it's just important that we drive to the conditions.
11: Will you be targeting anything specific this school holidays? Like, you sometimes see the messaging, we're looking for people using their mobile phones or not wearing seatbelts. Is there anything specific that you'll be looking at this period?
13: Over the school holidays, we'll have police deployed across the state, which we always do. We've got the Labor Day holiday, long weekend in the middle of the school holidays. We will ramp up our efforts around testing statewide across that particular time, but we conduct random breath testing every single day. Certainly the focus on speed will remain, but any mobile phone offences, any distraction offences, we're looking for general compliance overall.
11: Yeah, the mobile phones are a worry. I use the highways a lot around Sydney, and you'll often be following a car that's just wafting all over the place in front of you, and you think to yourself, I bet you when I get next to that car, they're going to be messing around with the phone, and invariably that's the case, and I think that is still a real worry, isn't it?
13: Yeah, there seems to be this insatiable need for people to check their phones.
11: We've managed to spend 20 minutes in here without looking at ours, and we haven't died yet, so we're all good, right?
13: Yeah, well, I've turned mine off.
11: Now, you might have said this at the start of the chat, but can we just wrap this up, that just a message for anyone who's about to jump in the car, head off on a long trip, or even a short trip, actually, to reference what you said there before. What's the one thing that you want them to remember?
13: Drive to the conditions and be mindful of exactly what you're doing all of the time. The other bit I want to mention is that there may be a temptation of some to get into the car after being at work all day.
11: Yeah.
13: And they might think, I've only got to do 3 hours or 4 hours.
11: To
13: drive into the night. If your body clock is used to being asleep at night, which most are unless you're a shift worker, you're not meant to be awake at that hour. And if you've done an 8-10 hour day and you come home, pack the car, kids, other passengers, and then want to drive a significant distance, that is a real danger. We need people to be alert. Driving to

0: A petrol tanker is conked out north on the M1 up from Joel's Bridge. There's a north-facing prang at Rooty Hill on Rooty Hill Road South at Evans Road, and a Prospect east-facing bus breakdown on Reservoir Road. Now, any traffic misery you find on the M5 west of Reevesby is because of an earlier accident that we had at Moorbank. Military Road, busy Mossman, west through Cremorne, and New South Head Road, quite thick, Point Piper to Double Bay. I'm Steve Carline on Sydney's 2GB.
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14: Trent Nikolic with you on Sydney Now, almost 26 minutes past three. Daniel sent me a message to say the police used to give a lot of warnings 20 to 30 years ago. Why don't they give warnings now? To me, it seems like revenue raising. Well, Daniel, that's what they were just in here doing, giving warnings. And they did a press conference for the television news a few hours ago. So I think they're pretty visible and giving visible warnings, if that's what you meant by that message. But I think they're definitely doing that. Hello, Mike. What would you like to say?
15: Yeah, g'day. Now, that's a very interesting conversation you had with your guest. I think a more marketable than like an advanced driving course, or more understandable, would be a defensive course.
14: Yeah.
15: You know, I mean, where you not only look at the conditions around you, you're looking at the car next to you and the car in front of you,
14: yep,
15: and the car in front of that one. And that's which is basically what the young policeman was saying. But he, you know, it was, I think it's just an easier way for people to understand, oh, what's defense rather than, you know, advanced driving has more connotations of
14: performance driving. Do you know, Mike, one of the best pieces of information I've ever been given by Ian Luff, we

0: when I was doing the Drive TV show, we shot some stuff with Ian. And one of the best pieces of advice he gave me was never to assume that you own the piece of road that you're on, to always remember that you're sharing it with everybody else around you. Now, I completely agree with you as well, Mike, that defensive driving courses, or what we used to call advanced driving courses, would make a massive difference to more people on the road. So thank you for your call, Mike. Appreciate the input. Some official news for you as well. Peter Volandi's appointed officially now as executive chairman. So the Australian Rugby League Commission has today announced the unanimous endorsement for Peter Volandi's to commence as executive chairman. This was done after the commission consulted its members, namely the NRL clubs, the New South Wales Rugby League and the QRL. It accepted their recommendations relating to Mr. Volandi's appointment. The commission also expresses its sincere appreciation to Mr. Nick Pappas for coordinating and chairing meetings with the members. So that's official now. Peter Volandi's appointed executive chairman of the NRL. And I know I gave Peter a bit of stick yesterday about no grand final entertainment, but I'll tell you one thing you'll get no disagreement on. He is a very, very formidable leader for the NRL. And the NRL realistically is only where it is right now in 2026 because of the management of Peter Volandi's and Andrew Abdo working with Peter Volandi. So very much a deserved appointment, and I suspect didn't surprise anybody. 28 and a half past three. We'll take a break and be right back.
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2: Around the harbour, eastern and western distributors immediately south. Not spectacular. You've got a good run the Warringah Freeway in both directions. Military Road's not spectacular though. Mossman through to Neutral Bay. Westbound traffic is under speed. Southbound, you've got an M1 breakdown at Brooklyn and a tanker breakdown north on the M1, a little up from Joel's Bridge. And at Prospect, we have an east-facing bus breakdown on Reservoir Road. I'm Steve Cartline with traffic every 10 minutes on 2GB.
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0: Maddie's in the newsroom.
11: Good afternoon, Trent. Cybersecurity New South Wales is working with the federal government to investigate an AI breach which infiltrated four separate Australian government websites. The state's Bureau of Crime Statistics and Research websites among those accessed by the non-human agent from OpenAI. A 21-year-old man has been charged over his alleged role in the fatal mistaken identity shooting of a man at Maryland's West earlier this month. The federal government says Australia's jobs market remains resilient despite an increase in the unemployment rate, and police and transport officials are advising motorists to drive safely and expect some extra traffic from this afternoon as families start heading off for the spring school holidays. In sport, England soccer captain Harry Kane is considering a future in the NFL. The 33-year-old's toying with becoming a kicker with a potential spell in America's Major League Soccer to help him make the transition. Thanks, Trent. There'll be more news and sport at 4.
0: Thank you, Maddie. We'll speak to you next hour. I think I've heard it all now. Maddie just reporting that Harry Kane is thinking of going to the NFL. He can kick a football as in a soccer ball. I don't know about an NFL ball. That's a big leap. That's an interesting one. 131873 is the open line number. 0460873873 is the text line. Entertainment in a second, and then more of your feedback later in the hour.
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0: As he is every day, Peter Ford's on the line. Hello, Peter. Princess Diana's butler is, I guess, speaking out, I think is fair to say.
12: Yeah, well, he's pretty much, you know, dial a quote for the right price. Paul Burrell is his name, and he's good value. I mean, he's got his own mixed report card himself, but he's been invited to speak with Piers Morgan, who, of course, has become very much the centre of attention in this whole debate about the Earl Spencer book about his sister. And you know, is Piers Morgan loving this publicity? Of course he is. But it doesn't mean that what he's saying isn't true. And it doesn't mean his grievance isn't real for being blamed or implicated into something that he literally had nothing to do with. So enter Paul Burrell. Now, Paul Burrell, to his credit, was there right up until the end. He was even in Paris when King Charles came to collect the body. And he certainly is the very damning of Earl Spencer, and has made it very clear that based on his belief and his intimate knowledge, that Earl Spencer really had very little to do with Diana for the last 5 years of her life. This is Paul Burrell.
13: And for the last 5 years of Diana's life, they barely spoke. I can tell you on one hand the times that he came to Kensington Palace for lunch. He was not a regular visitor. They were not in regular contact. I did send the occasional fax to South Africa, to his estate there, whenever Diana wanted him to know something, but he was not part of her world. And I would think that those 5 years, the last 5 years of her life, are pretty vague in the book because he knows nothing about them.
0: Pretty strong words there, Peter, on that one. And then Kylie Minogue, everybody's favourite Aussie pop star, I think, talks to the press about her AFL Grand Final excitement, which I think, given she's from Melbourne, I just think this is a fantastic story.
12: Well, it's a great thing. It's, you know, almost, as Kylie herself talks about it, all that has happened in her life and career, extraordinary achievements, to come home for this iconic event in this iconic venue. You know, I through the years have interviewed and studied a lot of Aussie expats who've gone on to have success in all sorts of fields. And the one thing I've discovered is that expats always want that validation from their hometown, no matter how big they become. And I'm talking about people I've interviewed, like going way back to Dame Joan Sutherland or Helen Reddy or Peter Allen, Olivia Newton-John. And now, Kylie, you can tell this grab I'll play you from a press conference she did today. She's genuinely excited about how this sense of history falls into place. And, you know, she's going, there's whispers around that Jason Donovan's going to be a surprise guest and she's going to wear a Camberwell High School jumper. And but certainly there's no doubt listening to this that she absolutely knows that this is highly significant based on her last 50-plus years.
14: Look, they're getting a show. They're getting a Melbourne girl performing in a hometown, which is wild to me. And there's some little parts of the surprises in the show which I can't share with you, but just kind of makes a nice little mention of me being a young girl going to Campbell High School and dreaming about pop music and what I might do in life. Yeah, just how far I've come, I guess.
0: Great stuff, Peter, and I think everybody's looking forward to this, mate.
12: It'll be terrific, and, you know, even people are even turning up outside the MCG this afternoon to try and hear some of the dress rehearsal.
0: So good. We'll speak to you tomorrow, mate. Thank you.
12: Thanks, Fred.
0: There he is. That's Peter Ford. Here's a little bit of Kylie Minogue for you before the break.

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2: There's a tanker breakdown north on the M1 after Joel's Bridge, and I just heard road crews mention something about an accident coming out of the M8 about 1,500 metres or so before King George's Road at Beverly Hills. There's two slow spots on Motorvale Road at St Ives and Terry Hills. M2 slows west of Beecroft towards Borkham Hills, and James Roos Drive west into Northmead. Quite busy from North Parramatta, and Old Windsor Road gets pressure at Seven Hills and Bella Vista. I'm Steve Carline.
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5: Just after 18 minutes to 4, Trent Nikolic on Sydney Now. 131873 is the open line number. Ron's called it. Hello, Ron.
13: Good afternoon, sir.
5: How are you?
13: Good. I'm ex-military defensive driving and driver instructor.
5: Yes.
13: I unfortunately have to disagree with the previous call you had about the, you know, giving people defensive driving will help things better.
5: Sure, go for it, mate. Go for it.
13: And my reasoning for it is essentially that people out there are just impatient. They already know what the road rules are. They already know what they have to do and don't do. And in some ways, I feel it may empower them to do dumber things because, you know, people drive without license, without lights during the wet. They drive fast without with the wet. They know they should slow down, but they just don't care. Mm. Like going through red lights is not a lack of knowledge, it's just a lack of it's there, and if someone sees me go through it, they're going to stop because they know they don't have a car crash.
5: So what you're talking about, Ron, is a fundamental change in behaviour is more important in terms of your mentality when you're behind the wheel.
13: Yep, and I don't think that can be changed. There's always going to be a percentage there that refuse to follow the road rules. How to fix that, I don't know. I think better response in protecting the people who get injured is probably a better way to do it. Because, you know, at the moment, it's pretty much unless it's someone getting hurt on the road, like this is my recent experience, the cops won't even attend it.
5: Yeah.
13: So it's, you sort it out between the insurance, which means that, you know, that usually comes down to someone's got more money than the person who's, even if in the wrong, is going to get away with it.
5: Yeah. Thank you for your insight, Ron. Thank you for the call. And I can't argue with some of Ron's methodology there, which is like any crime, there's always going to be an outlier percentage of society that just decides to break the law. Now, it's been a busy few days in the news, and more of your feedback in a minute, but it's been a busy few days in the news, so I wanted to go back to an excellent piece I read in The Australian a few days ago, written by Robert Guy. He titled the story, Rates, Inflation, Debt, The Case Against Canberra's Economic Experts. And his first line in the story is an absolute cracker. That line is, Australians are learning the hard way the perils of leaving the economics to the experts. Now, I'm going to share the story with you now because it speaks to a broader issue that I've referenced many times right here behind this microphone. That is the staggering incompetence, not just in government, but in every level of bureaucracy. Something even more galling when you consider the fact that the impact this incompetence has on our day-to-day lives. Interest rates are just one example. And you heard Michael talking about it. I think Mark Levy spoke about it as well. We've done our part as a society, reining in spending, tightening the belt, and yet there's another rate rise coming our way, when every expert will tell you that the root cause of inflation is government spending. Every time the Treasurer starts telling us how the world works, I'm left thinking, you've got no idea what you're talking about. That's where Robert Guy's story comes in. So he says, stocks are sliding, Australian government bond yields are above 5%, home prices have fallen for five straight months, the Reserve Bank of Australia's raised rates three times this year, debt's above a trillion, that's federal, productivity's in the toilet and household income is being squeezed as inflation crushes purchasing power. All of that's fact. None of that's opinion. That's actually documented fact. He goes on to say, at some point, Australians are entitled to stop accepting that all this was unavoidable and start asking how much was made worse by the people in charge. Frankly, do the country's leaders have the judgment to protect natural prosperity as war, AI, energy, trade and capital flows remake the world at speed, or has Canberra mistaken bureaucracy for incompetence? He says, yes, the world's ugly, wars are raging, tariffs are rising, oil's volatile, and global bond markets are convulsing. But external shocks cannot become an all-purpose alibi for domestic failure. They explain the difficulty. They do not excuse poor decisions. If economic management works only when the world is calm, what exactly are we paying for? Now, the Treasurer doesn't set the rates, that's fair, but he owns the redesign that got us here, which is what Robert Guy says. He commissioned the RBA review, embraced its recommendations, legislated the new board structure, and helped appoint its board members. He promised a more expert monetary policy board. So let's take a closer look at the Treasurer's idea of expertise. These are the people making the decisions. Ian Ross. He worked at the ACTU, Fair Work Commission, and the Net Zero Economy Authority. Marnie Baker had a career in banking and sits on the board of industry supergiant Australian Retirement Trust. Academic, Renee Fry McKibben sat on the RBA review before joining the board. Melinda Cilento has a think tank and business lobby background and was a cheerleader for Chalmers' latest tax changes. Bruce Preston, a University of New South Wales economist, replaced Alison Watkins, who had run Coca-Cola, Amatil and GrainCorp. An institution with a governor, deputy governor, chief economist and a building full of economists apparently needed another academic more urgently than someone who had run large businesses. Too often, Australian expertise, again, this is Robert Guy's words, looks less like diversity of thought than the establishment talking to itself. Where's the household? Mum and dad, two kids, a mortgage and a private sector pay packet. Where's the small business owner making payroll before paying themselves? Where's the market veteran with real-world experience in navigating hostile markets? And how has this more expert board worked out? Well, Robert Guy goes on to explain. The new board started in March 25 with the cash rate at 4.1%, cut twice to 3.6%, and watched Australians sign almost $300 billion worth of new dwelling loan commitments across the June, September and December quarters. The cuts didn't last. The board raised rates in February, March and May, taking the cash rate back to 4.3%. This is Chalmers redesign in action, a central bank sold as more expert, cutting rates only to reverse course and take them above where the new board started. It sits on top of a much uglier record. The RBA's inflation target is 2 to 3% over time. On the CPI readings published at the time, annual inflation landed inside that band in just eight of the 40 quarters to June 2026. 8 out of 40. In the private sector, hitting your target 8 times out of 40 gets you sacked. In the technocracy, failure barely reddens a cheek. Now, this is where the problem is. Absolutely no repercussions for your actions. Global shocks and volatility, we're told. Of course they matter. A genuine shock can explain a one-off miss. It can't explain a pattern. That's 8 out of 40 again, just to remind you. Once they become the standing answer, they stop providing context and become an alibi for getting it wrong. Then there's Chalmers' own contribution, spending, which is what Robert Guy's talked about here. Whenever Michelle Bullock is asked whether the government spending is making a job harder, she politely refuses to referee fiscal policy, but the arithmetic is unavoidable. More government spending means more aggregate demand. This is the contradiction Chalmers would rather nobody dwell on. He redesigned the RBA to be more expert at fighting inflation while running a budget that keeps adding demand to economy the RBA says is already pressing against capacity. This asymmetry is eating away at trust. One nation's momentum is a reminder that political disaffection eventually finds somewhere to go. And Robert Guy wraps it up by saying, Australia was promised expertise that would protect prosperity. Asking for results is not unreasonable. It is the minimum price of accountability. Now, this goes to the bigger picture of what I've said a number of times behind this microphone. When Minister Burke starts talking about immigration, I'm looking at the screen thinking, you have no idea what you're talking about. When Minister Bowen starts talking about electric cars, the grid, electricity generation, emissions, I'm thinking, you have no idea what you're talking about. When Jim Chalmers told everybody that rent would go up a couple of bucks a week, I remember thinking, you've got no idea what you're talking about. He said it'd be easier for first home buyers to buy a house. No idea what he's talking about. Houses have never been more unaffordable to more people than they are right now. That's fact. It's not my opinion. So once again, a treasurer running the economy that's now $1 trillion in debt with a multitude of people running around doing the research for him. No idea what he's talking about. We've got ministers in charge of AI and security. No idea what they're talking about. And then we've got a prime minister who helpfully for us as journalists put his hand up and illustrated that he'd lied to the Australian people. What was it? What did I say? 50 times. Well, you lied to us 50 times. You've got no idea what you're talking about either, Prime Minister. Clearly, at every level, every decision that's being made that impact Australians materially when you go to take money out of the bank or pay a bill or put a roof over your head are being made by people who've got no idea what they're talking about. There's no repercussions. There's no ramifications. It's just on to the next one. I think I heard Mark Levy say this morning, Chris Bowen has been a miserable failure at every portfolio he's had a crack at in government. And yet here he is deciding energy policy and telling everybody what they need to drive and how they need to drive it while having apparently no issue with the security element of any of these things that we're doing. It's just completely and utterly unacceptable. Time for a break and we'll be right back.
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2: We've got a west-facing nose-to-tail prang on the M5 at Beverly Hills. M5's behaving for a while after that, and then from Padstow to Milperra, things get tight again. There's a tanker breakdown north on the M1 after Joel's Bridge. Now the first of our M4 challenges is west in the tunnel there under Haverfield, and things get sticky a second time. From Concord. Military Road, busy Mossman, west through Cremorne, and New South Head Road, busy from Point Piper to Double Bay. I'm Steve Carline, 2GB.
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5: Trent Nikolic with you on Sydney Now. 4.5 minutes to four. Let's get to a couple of calls before the news. G'day, Rob.
26: G'day, Trent. How are you going?
5: Well, thank you. How are you going?
26: Good. I'm real good, especially good after hearing your summary. Just then, it needs to be said so much more, doesn't it? Our cost of living has gone through the floor with 10% behind the rest of the world, and yet Chalmers stands up and tells us how well we're doing. It just makes you sick, doesn't it?
5: Yeah, it does. Absolutely, it does. And I think the point, Rob, and there's so many text messages here to this effect, that if you're managing a business, Chalmers is the equivalent of a business owner or manager who's, I've said this before, who's earning $1,000 a week in profit and spending $1,500. And we know what happens when that happens. You end up going down the gurgler.
26: Yeah.
5: Absolutely.
26: And he's getting paid so well to mess up the whole economy.
5: Yep.
26: It's just extraordinary. And there'll be no ramifications for him when he walks out the door at the end. The same with the rest of them.
5: None at all, mate. We're left here shrugging our shoulders. You're absolutely right. Rob, thank you for your call. Morris, what would you like to say?
27: Oh, hi, Morris. Sorry, Trent.
5: You can be Trent and I'll be Morris. It'll still work.
27: That's terrific. I'd like to respectfully disagree with you when you said Chalmers and Bowen don't know what they're talking about. I think they know precisely what they're talking about, but they're lying through their teeth.
5: Mm. Yeah, that's you know what, Morris? That's an even bigger problem, right? Because that shows you that they're complicit in what they're doing.
27: Exactly. Mm. Exactly. They're not idiots.
5: Yeah. Yeah, as much as I'd like to say they're idiots, you're probably right, Morris. Thank you for your call. Enjoy your afternoon. And you're allowed to respectfully or disrespectfully disagree with me if you like. Entirely up to you, mate. T saying Labor full of gaslighters. Do they think we're all stupid? I think they're banking on the fact that we're stupid. Rob saying, hi, Trent. The problem is ministers are given their portfolios as a reward for getting Albo the job. A business owner puts experts in their business or they go broke. Yeah, well, that's the point that I was making before as well, Rob, to that point. Ray says, spot on with your comments. What about massive increase of public servants? This mob are quickly becoming the worst government. That goes to another message that I saw here in regard to 30,000 public servants extra and billions of dollars being spent. Absolutely. Absolutely. This is all part of the problem. It was George who messaged in to say 30 public servants in Canberra, the surplus to requirement costing more than $1 billion a year. Yeah, just money down the drain. One word arrogance, another message as well. Andrew saying the Australian government is big officer Barb Brady from South Park. Move along, nothing to see. Yeah. I mean, this is the thing. I've said this before and it sounds like I'm joking, but if any of the senior ministers told you it was raining, you'd stick your head outside to make sure it got wet. You cannot trust them on anything that they're saying. So you've got a double level here. You can't trust them on what they're telling us at all. Because as Morris said when he called, they're lying through their teeth. And as I said, the Prime Minister helpfully bundled that up for us and told us he lied 50 times. So we didn't even need to do the research. That's number one. But then I think there's a level of incompetence as well, and they don't know what they're doing. Because the commentary that they have around the things that they're in charge of indicate to me that they've got no idea what they're doing. And I'll say it again. If you're in charge of a portfolio, you've got a team of researchers to do the work for you. You don't actually even need to know any of it. You just need to tell them to go and find the answers so that you're equipped with the answers when the time comes to answer the question. Anyway, give yourself a headache. That's the first hour of the show almost done. Second hour will be busy as well. We've got Dr. Kyle Payton coming up talking about Gen Z Aussies living at home. Trent Nikolic on Sydney Now, 131873. News is next.
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4: It's 4 o'clock. Good afternoon. I'm Madeline McNeil. Strikeforce detectives have charged a third person over the mistaken identity killing of Joshua McDonald in Sydney's West. The 40-year-old was shot outside a Maryland's West home earlier this month. A 21-year-old man has now been arrested at Pemulwuy and charged with murder. Detective Superintendent Joe Dewey says it will be alleged the man transported the gunman and helped set fire to the getaway car.
6: All along using his legitimate vehicle registered in his family's business name. As a result of that, we again allege a joint criminal enterprise for his actions before and after and during the offence, and hence why he was charged with the offence of murder.
4: The Greens argue OpenAI has disrespected Australia, demonstrating the need for stronger guardrails around the technology. A non-human agent created by the tech firm has hacked into Medicare statistics reporting portal. The federal government was only informed 3 months after the incident took place. Greens Senator David Shoebridge says OpenAI has treated Australia like fools.
7: It is remarkable that the Deputy Prime Minister met with the head of OpenAI earlier this month, and OpenAI gave no disclosures about this attack, treated the Deputy Prime Minister like a mushroom.
4: The Australian economy has added almost 40,000 new jobs over the past month, but they're all part-time. Latest data shows the unemployment rates climbed to 4.6% in August. The rise was mainly driven by a jump in the participation rate, which means more people in the market actively looking for work, confident they'll land a job. Drivers are being encouraged to take it easy, follow the rules and prepare for some extra traffic as families start heading away for the spring school holidays. The holiday period officially begins on Monday, but transport advisors roads could start to get busier from as early as this afternoon. Traffic and Highway Patrol Commander Assistant Commissioner David Driver has told Trent Nikolic, if you're among those hitting the road, it's important to be prepared.
9: People might drive their vehicle every day, but on holiday periods, they've got extra luggage, they've got extra people, they've got a full tank of fuel. They may be towing a caravan or a trailer or a boat or something additional that affects the handling of the vehicle. Yep. They add the weight, you add weight and speed, it's going to take longer to stop.
4: And security staff at Sydney Airport will walk off the job again in around 2 hours' time in the second round of as many strikes today. Workers took action this morning amid their push for better pay. Separate industrial action by ground staff not expected to affect passenger flights by Qantas, largely impacting freight operations. In finance, just before the close, the All Ords is trading down 62 points at 88.93. One Australian dollar is buying 70.34 US cents.
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0: The Australian Rugby League Commission has unanimously endorsed Peter Volandis as executive chairman. It comes after Volandis ended his 22-year reign as boss of Racing New South Wales. Champion trainer Chris Waller telling Nine, Volandis' critics in racing will miss him within 6 months.
2: Like any leader, no one always agrees with everything they do, but that type of person is what you need. There's some hard decisions that need to be made, and not everyone's going to appreciate those decisions.
0: League legend Josh Morris is warning nerves could be the Dolphins' biggest danger tomorrow night against the Roosters. The Finns have won 8 games straight, but this is their first preliminary final after entering the premiership 4 years ago. And Brisbane Lions star Lachie Neal has arrived at the AFL's appeals board to fight his one-match ban for striking. If cleared, he'll play in Saturday's decider against the Dockers. That's sport. I'm Adam Hawes.
4: 4 past 4, that's the latest news and sport.
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11: Well, there's good and bad news with the M1. The earlier tanker breakdown, M1 at Joel's Bridge, is cleared. However, there's still a traffic jam, and that starts at the Hawkesbury River Bridge. There's a multiple vehicle crash on the M2 westbound inside the Norfolk Tunnel at North Epping. Windsor Road, nasty spots include Rouse Hill and Windsor, and the worst of old Windsor Road. Getting through Bella Vista. M4 has a slow stretch from Haberfield to Burwood, and it slows again west of Homebush. I'm Steve Carline on Sydney's 2GB.
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4: Partly cloudy with nor'easterly winds after 30 kilometres per hour. Sunny tomorrow, 15 to 26 degrees in the city, 13 to 32 in the west. Looking ahead, mostly sunny Saturday, showers increasing Sunday and a shower or two Monday. Right now in town, it's 22 degrees, the same at Lucas Heights. It's 26 at Penrith and 24 at Campbelltown. I'm Madeline McNeil. 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
5: That's right, Trent Nikolic on Sydney Now, 131873 is the open line number if you want to speak to me in the next hour, here till 6 o'clock. but we'll have some time in the next hour for sure. 131-873 is the number. 0460-873-873 is the text line. Jason has used it. There's a lot of your feedback as well on what we've been discussing in the last hour, but Jason's used it to say, and here's a shout out for our hard-working man up in the traffic department, Steve Carline. Jason says he just wants to give Steve a quick shout. He messaged in about some traffic, and Steve actually called him back to explain what was going on. He didn't have to, but I really appreciate it. Legend. Can you let him know that Jason has that beer in his hand? Did Steve buy him a beer? This is what I need to understand. Because Steve hasn't bought us beer before. So if he's buying beer for, I mean, I don't drink, but that's beside the point. If he's buying beers for listeners and not us, we need to get to the bottom of that. Jason, can you just clear that up for us? Because I'm happy to give Steve a pat on the back, but that might just be way over the top. So if you could clear that up for us, that'd be great.
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5: Just after 4:08, some really sad news we have to bring you now as well. A swimmer has died following a search and rescue operation in Sydney South today. This is at an unpatrolled beach in the Royal National Park. At about 12:50 p.m, so about 3 hours ago, give or take, emergency services were called to Marley Beach, Marley, following reports that two swimmers were struggling in the water. A multi-agency search operation commenced with assistance from Sutherland Shire Police Area Command, Marine Area Command, Polair, Surf Life Saving Australia, the Toll Ambulance Rescue Helicopter Service and the Westpac Rescue Helicopter Service. So they put everything into this search. A 20-year-old man was pulled from the water after being washed back to shore by waves. He was treated at the scene and winched out by the Toll Rescue Helicopter Service before he was taken to St. George Hospital in a stable condition. A short time later, the body of a 50-year-old man was located in the water by officers attached to Marine Area Command. A report will be prepared for the information of the coroner. This was an unpatrolled beach. Every time at this time of year, every year, as we get closer to summer, we say this often, please be careful and don't swim at unpatrolled beaches. It's a disaster waiting to happen. Now, remember when moving out of home was just part of growing up? Well, Gen Z might be putting the hold on that one. Half of Australians aged 18 to 29 are now living with their parents, up from just 39% in 2001. So 50% up from 39%, despite the Treasurer telling us a week or so ago at the intergenerational report that one of the problems with housing is not enough people are living under the one roof. Work that one out. And for those who have moved out, the rental market isn't exactly making them jealous. Dr. Kyle Payton is a senior research fellow at the University of Melbourne and co-author of the Hilda Report, and he joins me now. Kyle, good afternoon.
8: Hey, good afternoon. How are you doing?
5: Really well, thank you. Half of young Aussies are still at home. Principally, what do you think is driving that?
8: It's been quite a shift since the early 2000s when our data began. So roughly 2001, we looked at three different cohorts of 18 to 29 year olds. The most recent cohort in 2024 would be roughly your Gen Zs, and 50% of folks in that cohort are still living at home. I think the sort of elephant in the room is housing costs. You know, it's very difficult to purchase a home, and the rental market in Australia, at least in, you know, the capital cities where most people live, vacancy rates are really low. And so I think it's tough to get into the market if you want to buy. It's also tough to get into the rental market as well. So I think for a lot of younger people, they're making their rational sort of decision to stay home with their parents as long as they can, to save up as much money as they can. So I would say that's the big driver of young folks staying at home.
5: It's a pretty bleak picture, that's for sure. Young men are more likely to stay home than young women. Are you able to provide any insight into why that might be?
8: No, not particularly. We do know that the largest increase has been over the period from 2001 to 2024 has been among the sort of younger cohorts. So it's the 18 to 21 year olds. Among the 22 to 25 year olds, it's changed from like 35% back in 2001 to 48% today. But even among the 26 to 29-year-olds, it's increased from 17% to 22%. So there's some variation by age group, and there's some variation by gender. But it's a pretty uniform swing across all age and gender groups over time.
5: For those who do move out, and I guess part of this, doctor's not surprising to me, is they find that they're less satisfied with their housing, which makes sense. If you move out of mum and dad's house, you've got a pretty good environment, you would have thought. Then you go into a rental property and it's not ever going to match up necessarily to what you had with mum and dad. But what sorts of things are they dealing with?
8: So we just, in 2024, we had a measure for the first time of sort of housing adequacy. So these are sort of, we asked people, you know, a series of questions about what they think about the quality of the housing as they live in. And in this report, we compared in 2024, so again, people who had moved out and had gone into the private rental market, which is the majority of them, about two thirds, as you say. There's a minority that go into home ownership, and then, you know, the remainder that are staying at home. And what we're finding is that, you know, it's not just the cost. I don't think it's people that are going into the rental market in that 18 to 29-year-old age group are also reporting like significantly lower housing quality than the people who stay at home or the people who actually live in their own home. So in 2024, which is the most recent year in our series, 18% of those young people that move out into the rental market reported having a house that was inadequate for comfort. So it's kind of an overall measure. And compared to people who were in the same age group who were still living with their parents, that was 4%. Mm. And then compared to people who were, you know, young homeowners at the national level, which, again, this is a relatively small share of the 18 to 20-year-olds, that was 7%. So we're seeing significant differences there in terms of how they rate the adequacy of their housing. When they do move out.
5: You'd have to think as well, doctor, that at some point this starts to have a broader social impact on relationships, independence, starting families, relationships with your family and then outside your family. It'd have to weigh into all of those, wouldn't it?
8: Yeah, for sure. Definitely.
5: And
8: we're also seeing lower fertility rates.
5: Right.
8: And delayed family formation in younger age groups as well.
5: Yeah, which makes sense as well, I guess. Your report also found Australians are feeling more tired and worn out. Is the cost of living crunch, the hardship, really starting to show up beyond just the numbers in the bank?
8: Yeah, I think so. And so people, one of the more concerning trends also is on food insecurity. And so Australians are reporting levels of food insecurity that we haven't seen before in the recent data. And so That's pretty concerning because it's not just the sort of like, you know, we know that incomes have been sort of stagnating over the last few years. But just that we asked a variety of questions about food insecurity. And in 2024, which is the last series, 18% of Australians reported having at least one indicator of food insecurity. And that's up from about 14% in 2020. So even over that, you know, relatively short period of time of 4 years, there's been a significant uptick in food insecurity, and the most commonly experienced form of food insecurity is people reporting that they can only eat a few kinds of food because they don't have enough money, followed by an inability to eat healthy and nutritious foods. So, you know, no matter how you cut the data, Australian households are increasingly squeezed.
5: Fascinating insight, Doctor. Thank you so much.
8: Thank you.
5: That's Dr. Kyle Payton, Senior Research Fellow at the University of Melbourne. I got a few messages here explaining exactly why young people would be staying at home longer. Kel saying they want to live and enjoy life. They want to travel, work, spend money on food. They get mum doing the washing, room clean, free parking, childcare. On and on, Kel. Yeah, you might be right. 131873 is the open line number. Paula's used it to call in about something we were talking about before the news. Hello, Paula.
14: G'day, Trent. Good to speak with you. Trent, I'd like to raise 2 points, and they are interrelated.
5: Go for it.
14: Firstly, I've been in the recruitment business for coming up for 40 years. I can say hand on heart that the figures presented by Murray Watt and his team have been completely fudged over the years.
5: Okay.
14: We had COVID, so we thought, look, we'll give 12 months to kind of get through that. But now here we are 4 years later. Most households, mum's got a couple of jobs, dad's got a couple of jobs, and they are counting all of those as separate jobs. So they've been fudging the figures. And One thing that the RBA typically will reduce interest rates over is higher unemployment. So they finally had come out today saying, oh, there's been an increase in unemployment. Let's see what Michelle Bullock does. Mm. Let's not forget, she was Philip Lowe's deputy for many, many years.
5: Yeah, of course.
14: And was part of his, he told us all there's going to be, there's no imminent interest rates over the coming years, and we had seven within a short period of time.
5: Mm-hmm.
14: I think we've had another 10 or 11 under Michelle Bullock since he stepped up into his role. So, you know, they're just fudging the figures. They're incredibly incompetent. The RBA, to say, for myself to say last week that they hadn't even done any modelling on, you know, how reducing government spending might affect inflation because they're understaffed. When they're paying exorbitant rent in Tripoli Square, they spent hundreds of millions of dollars refurbishing the RBA building and still nowhere in sight of completion. I mean, it just doesn't add up. It just seems like more and more lies.
5: Yeah, the numbers don't add up, and I think there's a little bit in what our caller said before, Paula, which is, you know, I've been running with the theme that they're incompetent, they don't know what they're doing, but I think it was Morris who called in to say they know exactly what they're doing, they're just lying. But your point remains valid, which is the numbers that we're being given, what we've been told, just materially isn't reflected in reality, and then we get, as we did with the Prime Minister, after the tax changes were announced, well, we've changed our position. But we couldn't get him to admit that he'd lied to the Australian people, which he had obviously done on multiple times leading up to it. Paula, thank you for your call. That insight, again, can't argue with any of it, as I've said before. More of your calls after the break. 131-873 is the open line number, 0460-873. 873 is the text line. 19 minutes past four. Trent Nikolic with you on Sydney Now.
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11: A couple of multi-vehicle crashes. The one on the M2 westbound inside the Norfolk Tunnel at North Epping's been causing grief. Multiple vehicle crashes well on the Pacific Highway at Roseville. This one's near Shirley Road. Harbour Tunnel, eastern and western distributors heading south are all popular, and it's pretty hard to love the M4 this afternoon if you're heading west of Burwood. M5 gets to Riverwood, then it sort of throws in the towel, and we've got the Hume Highway with a few stumbles at Chalora, Warwick Farm and through Liverpool.
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4: 23 minutes past four. Trent Nikolic with you on Sydney Now. Plenty of feedback, unsurprisingly, on the text line. I'll get to that in a minute. But in the meantime, Zach has called the open line number. Hello, Zach.
5: Hey, Trent. How are you doing, mate?
4: I'm really well. How are you going?
5: Good, good, mate. I just wanted to talk about, you know, personal experience in terms of home ownership at a young age. I've just turned 30 a couple of weeks ago, but I bought my first apartment when I was 20, and reason for that was just, mate, I got into the workforce at a very young age. I pretty much never left the house. I never went to a nightclub with the boys every weekend when everyone else was going out. I think the secret there is that, you know, if you're working class, you've got to make the sacrifices, get in as early as you can, get something affordable. And a few years later, mate, I've gotten married. I've just had my son last year. We bought a new house, and you know, it is hard, but it is doable. I don't want all the young people coming up to think that it's not achievable. It's just hard work and a sacrifice. You might miss out on a few things, but life gets better. You just got to keep looking forward.
4: Zach, first of all, mate, congratulations on turning 30, but also getting married and having your first child, huge milestones, obviously, right? But
5: yeah, I think, thank you, mate. Appreciate it.
4: No, not at all. I think that what you're saying there is something I think about a lot, because baby boomers or sort of, you're younger than me, but our parents' generation get a bit of a whack with the stick a lot of the time because, well, they didn't know that the house that they bought for 25 grand was going to be worth $1 million or $2 million. They had no idea. They just paid the debt off the way that you're trying to do, or I am. But I think the big difference, and I reckon you would have seen this if you grew up in the western suburbs, your parents, like mine were, would have been working class, and you would have seen them sacrifice in the same way that you have.
5: Absolutely, mate. It's a key point in it. The fact is, and you know, you get taught this a lot by your mentors and your family members growing up, is if you want a nice life, you've got to work for it, and you've got to work bloody hard, and there's nothing wrong with that.
4: Yeah. Absolutely. Zach, thank you for your call, mate. Keep at it. I mean, if you want a success story or you want an example of how you get ahead, there you go there. That's Zach, 30 years old, young child. I think he said son, married. He's on to his second house, I think, now. I think he said he bought an apartment first and then he's bought his home now that he lives in. That's how it's done. That is exactly how it's done. And I say to young people when I speak to them all the time, at that point in your life, in your early 20s, that's when you work 6 and 7 days a week. You might not want to be doing it because we all want to go out and have fun and hang out with our friends. But that's when you work as much as you can so that you can set yourself up later in life. And I do believe, as much as I think baby boomers get clipped around the ears a lot and often unfairly, I'll say, because as I said, they didn't know that a house they were buying in 1975 and struggling to pay the mortgage on then because they were earning next to nothing. And they did go through ridiculous interest rates as well. They didn't know that that house they were paying off was going to be worth what it's worth now. They were just putting a roof over their head. So first of all, that's not their fault. But I tell you one thing they did do, and I saw my own parents and aunties and uncles and grandparents and family members do this, was they sacrificed. They weren't eating out all the time. They didn't have the best cars. They didn't have new cars. They didn't have finance. They weren't buying a new car every 2 or 3 years. They weren't living opulent lifestyles. They were sacrificing and staying at home to get ahead. That's a great call from Zach. I love it. Maddie says, is the RBA truly independent of the government, or are the senior appointments made along political lines to ensure that you get the result that you want? Well, that's a good question, Maddie. I mean, I think we know the answer to that. They're sort of massaged into the general direction that we'd like them to go to, even though the veil of independence is there. There's no doubt about that. Greg says the ALP's strongest voter base are the Gen Zers. It's ironic that they support a government that's playing a large part in making them live with their parents. Well, yeah, that's a good point too. Dave says, Trent, the $1 billion going to an extra 30,000 public servants isn't a waste of money to Albo. It's 30,000 gold-plated votes. Yeah, well, that's true too. That's true too. Diana says, Trent, my concern is that when this government realises they're not going to get back in, they're going to make even worse decisions and malicious signing to contracts that we're going to have to deal with for the next government. That's a worry as well. It always is. It always is.

0: I think Diana makes a very, very strong point there. I've got a message here saying, not unfairly, boomers have everything just handed to them. You're an idiot, whoever that is. You didn't put your name on it, but you're an idiot. If you think that, you're a fool. Boomers, let's say they bought a house that cost, you know, 20 grand. They were earning probably $8,000 a year. I remember my dad telling me what him and my mum were earning when my dad finished his apprenticeship and mum had a first job. And often they had a child with mum not working and they did it on one income. So, as I said, you didn't put your name to that, sadly. If you could message back and give me your name just so I can call you personally an idiot rather than just generally an idiot, but that's a stupid text message. I've got one here saying we're always talking about how much of an arrogance this government has and the failures and how terrible they are. Why don't we just do something about it? Well, this is the thing. I think at the next election, as I said before, and I've said multiple times, at the next election, remember very, very clearly everything that's gone on in the lead up to it. Remember everything that's gone on. If you're going to go and vote for the Labor Party, remember the Prime Minister looking you in the eye down the barrel of a camera and lying to you. And remember the incompetence of the senior ministers. Do that before you go and cast your vote, and I suspect we'll be a lot better off. It's almost 29 past four. We'll take a break.
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2: There's a clapped out truck south on the M1 at Cowan, just past the Barara off-ramp. Multi-vehicle prang on the Pacific Highway Roseville's knocked out the middle lane heading north, and with the M7 at Horsley Park, we've got a crash there at the Horsley Drive, and Cow Pasture Road Hinchinbrook with a prang just below the M7. From Campbelltown, Narellan Road West, clunky through to Mount Annan, and the M5 gets cranky west of Beverly Hills. I'm Steve Carline with traffic every 10 minutes on 2GB.
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0: Once again, Maddie's in the newsroom.
11: Hi, Trent. A man has drowned and another is stable in hospital after getting into trouble off the coast in Sydney's south. Authorities were called to Marley Beach near Watermola to reports of two swimmers struggling earlier this afternoon. A 21-year-old man has been charged with murder over the mistaken identity killing of Joshua McDonald at Maryland's West earlier this month. A task force is undertaking a rapid probe into an AI breach of four government websites, including Medicare, and two new H5 bird flu events have been recorded in Sydney. They're among eight confirmed across the state. In sport, Peter Volandis has officially quit his role at Racing New South Wales and is poised to become the NRL's first executive chairman. Racing New South Wales has confirmed Volandis will step aside as chief executive when his contract expires at the end of November. Thanks, Trent. There'll be more news and sport at 5.
0: Thank you, Maddie. 131873 is the open line number for Sydney Now. Ed's called in. G'day, Ed. What's happening down there in Tarmor, mate?
12: Thanks for taking the call. So you talk about mortgages and sacrifice and, you know, commitment. When my wife and I, back in the late 80s, early 90s, the recession that we had, when we put the keys into one of our homes that we just finished building, interest rates went to 18%.
0: Yep.
12: And we had four children that we had as well. And as I was saying, being self-employed, boy, that made it even harder because you had to scratch out any or all jobs that were hanging around because there wasn't very many, let me tell you.
0: Yeah, I bet it was, Ed. Thank you for your call. Thank you for the insight. And to the point Ed's making, Mark sent us a message before to say, g'day, Trent, working hard and saving is not sacrificing. It's making the choice, a choice to prioritise what's important. And that's a good point as well. You can choose to blow your money on stupid stuff now, or you can choose to put it aside for later. That's always been a choice that's in front of us. Jeanette's called in, 131873. Hello, Jeanette.
13: Hi, Trent. How are you?
0: I'm well. How are you going?
13: Oh, good. I just texted in. I had one of the best childhoods. We didn't have much. We had fruit trees. We had chooks. We have a veggie garden and a mother who made all of our clothes. We never ever had new bikes. We always had second-hand bikes. But I tell you what, we had the best life. And my mother always said, every child needs to come home from school, throw their bag in the door and say, I'm home, Mum. And that's what we all did.
0: Yeah.
13: Home-baked cakes. We didn't have bought Vickies, you know, didn't have any of that. But we were all, nothing wrong with us. We all grew up and we're very happy.
0: Got to where you are now, Jeanette, right? Thank you for the call. And I think about this a lot because, you know, I was born in 76 and I became a teenager in the late 80s. And, you know, it was a good time in Australian history. It was simple. Life was simple. But to Jeanette's point, we weren't wasting money on Uber Eats back then. We weren't all drinking 4 and 5 takeaway coffees a day. We weren't going out to expensive restaurants. There actually weren't that many expensive restaurants to go to in the 80s, really. But we weren't going to them. And I think there's an important life lesson. And Zach got to it before because clearly Zach watched his parents do it. And he made a point there about having mentors, whether it's your parents or others. I think there's really important life lessons that come from being working class and watching others sacrifice to get ahead, understanding maybe that your parents did that for you, or that watching your uncle or auntie do it, or your grandparents do it, or your neighbor do it, or somebody, just getting an understanding that gets you to the point where you are now. Adam's called in, 131873. What would you like to say, Adam?
14: Oh, hey, Trent. Love your show, mate. My daughter's not even 22. She'll be 22 in November. She's just moved into her first apartment she's just bought. Now, this kid, say, from the time she was 14,
0: yep,
14: she was working a little pharmacy job. She saved everything she could. But we had a little deal at home that, look, hey, you can live at home for as long as you like, but we won't charge you board as long as you're saving more than 50% of your wage. Now, by the time she was 21, beginning of this year, she had saved herself a 5% deposit. She then came to us and said, Mum and Dad, I've got pre-approval to buy something, but, you know, 373.80 grand is not going to get her anything in Sydney, even in Penrith or out in the west. So, look, at the end of the day, we could wait to give her something when we retired or
0: sure.
14: sold our house or whatever, but we could service a little bit more debt. So we thought, look, why wait to give our kids stuff? I mean, not everyone's able to do that, but we could service a little bit more. So we got it to 500. She's the lion's share of that, but now she's in her first apartment, you know, getting some equity. And of course, she's like, oh, I'll pay you back. It's like, Bob, just work hard, keep saving money, get some equity in there, and one day that's your inheritance, right?
0: Yeah, and you know what, Adam? She definitely understands the value of that at 22. But what I loved about what you said there when you're talking about mentoring is at 14, when she started saving, you said to her, correct. Put away at least 50% of what you're earning.
14: Yeah, correct. And that maintained her right through. Even when it got to the point where she wanted to cook at home, she was meal prepping, so she was never paying takeaway or anything like that that all the friends were doing. She never really went out drinking. That was, for her, that was just a waste of money. She saved her money. So it is very much about, you know, if you want to blow, if we're parents that blow every second paycheck on the pokies or whatever, which is just fun and experience, I think eventually you don't ever get anywhere. We've always been about, no, experiences will come, but let's be financially more astute or, I guess, good with your money.
0: Yeah, earn the right to have them. Adam, that's a great call. Thank you for making it. I really appreciate it. 131-873 is the open line number. It's time for a break. And when we come back, our straight shooter, David Elliott, will be in the studio.
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2: We've just had a multiple vehicle crash on the Pacific Highway at Roseville cleared. Saying that, northbound traffic, well, there's a traffic jam that begins at Artarmon. Hume Highway at Liverpool, you've got a south-facing breakdown at Copeland Street. M7 at Horsley Park has a crash at the Horsley Drive. And we've got south on the M1 at Cowan, a truck breakdown just after the Barara off-ramp. And we're hearing of a breakdown on Carlingford Road approaching Rembrandt Street at Carlingford. I'm Steve Carline on Sydney's 2GB.
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5: The Straight Shooters.
0: That's right, it's Straight Shooters time on Sydney Now. Hello, David.
7: G'day.
0: David Elliott in the studio with me. You've got a revelation for our listeners. We may have found, you may have found, somebody may have found, the dopiest private investigator in Sydney.
7: I think we have. And, I mean, I have been accused of enjoying this ICAC investigation just a little bit too much.
0: Is it bordering on voyeuristic
7: it
0: now?
7: Well, it's probably on there, actually. But my wife and I have dined out on a number of... Well, you know, we've known this is coming for 5 years. Shane Dacowie, the dopiest private investigator. Anybody that watched his evidence this week, and he charged John Nassif $4,500
0: yep.
7: to monitor me
0: yes.
7: on Anzac Day
0: yes.
7: at the Castle RSL Club.
0: Were you there?
7: Not knowing that I wasn't even there. I was the Veterans Minister. I was doing the parade, and then I had my corps reunion, my peacekeepers reunion at the Four in Hand Hotel. Shane, if you'd only asked, you would have seen me. He wanted to get me inebriated leaving Castle RSL. What a disgraceful thought. A veteran on Anzac Day.
0: Having a couple of drinks with your compadre. Like, how dare you celebrate Anzac Day as a veteran? Regard.
7: But I mean, I don't know if the check bounced. I don't know if Nassif actually paid the money. But for a bloke who actually lives, Shane Dacowie, the private investigator, he lives down the road from me.
0: He doesn't
7: live far from me.
0: Well, so you wouldn't think you'd be hard to find.
7: No.
0: Well,
7: he was monitoring the wrong house. So, anyway, somebody said to me, Columbo was not following you.
0: Yes, he wasn't following you. Yeah, there was none. That wasn't that beige coat that Columbo used to wear.
7: Or as my wife would say, Magnum PI was not on our tail.
0: No, not at all. This gets better every bit that we learn, doesn't it?
7: It does. It's been entertaining.
0: In a ironic way.
7: It is. Yeah. For me, that can sit back and having gone through hell when it was going on and then you're waiting for years while I knew that ICAC was doing their very good work. They were on the side of angels, but now sitting back and enjoying it. It's been very entertaining. And of course, I may be converting to being a Hindu because I now firmly believe in karma.
0: Karma, absolutely. It's just after 15 to 5. David Elliott's our straight shooter. Just quickly, Morrie reporting, traffic is shocking crawling along Cow Pasture Road up to the M7 heading south. Must be backed up for about 5 kilometres. Morrie, we'll look into that for you. David, your thoughts on gun ownership interest me because you've come at them from a very thoughtful place, but what do you think about them principally, just broadly?
7: Well, I think we've had a tragedy this week, not far from where I live, and I heard that Ray Hadley called in.
0: Yeah,
7: and an 11-year-old boy, I mean, that's horrendous. Absolutely horrendous. And of course we dealt with this when I was the police minister and I came from the military. So it's a strange thing for a soldier to say, I hate guns, but I'm not a real big fan of them. If you are a sporting shooter, a bona fide sporting shooter, good luck to you. I'm a member of a couple of clubs that have got, gun clubs. And of course, if you're a farmer, you've got every right
0: to
7: have
0: it. It's a tool of trade, right?
7: But I think this decision by the opposition to criticise, if not promise, to terminate or freeze what Chris Minns is doing is wrong. John Howard led the world when it came to gun laws, gun restrictions. He said it as a conservative issue, whereas in America it's certainly anything but. It's the opposite. So I think after Monday, which again just reinforced to me that yes, there are legitimate gun owners, and we need to be very conscious of the fact that the right people shouldn't be punished, particularly those that do require it for their work. But It's quite clear that further laws need to be introduced, because otherwise 11-year-old kids get their hands on them. Now, I've also got a caveat on that, which I made quite clear a couple of times when I was speaking about this as a minister, Trent, is that I think sporting shooters, as a condition of them getting their licence, a very important condition should be that they have to volunteer a couple of days a year to go into national parks and cull feral animals.
0: Well, we know we need help with that.
7: Well, we need a great deal of help with that.
0: Massive issues with that in the bush.
7: And the sporting shooters that I've spoken to have said, well, we're not even allowed into national parks half the time.
0: That's part of the dopey problem, right?
7: If you want that social license of having a gun license, then do the state and the environment a favour and go in and cull feral animals in our national parks. That will, you know, they're the good shots, so we're not going to be seeing, you know, we're not going to see brass floating around. Obviously, you know, the first question people are going to be yelling in their radios, but David, what if I'm having a picnic? Well, you close the national parks for a couple of days.
0: Yeah, of course you do.
7: And we have it in hunting season around the world. So, but, I mean, I don't know about you, Trent. I'm going to be interested to hear what the listeners say, but I think walking away from these laws post Bondi and post the Hills District on Monday is not the right approach. Yes, we need to protect those that are doing the right thing and that legitimately hold them. But if you ever needed evidence that what Chris Minns is doing was right, you needed to see 11-year-old kids shooting themselves in the head in the Hills District on Monday.
0: Is the angle that you're coming at it from, David, that simply, at the very least, taking guns out of circulation means less guns available? Like, is it that simple that alone will make a big difference?
7: I think the police need as many laws as possible to take them away.
0: Yes.
7: And if that includes a restriction on numbers and people that that may need to be questioned have got too many. Now, of course, you only need one gun to execute a massacre, but I think we need to give the police maximum opportunity and the state maximum opportunity to ensure that only the right people have got them. But I also, I think we need to remind people that this isn't America. There isn't a constitutional right to bear firearms.
0: Mm.
7: This is a privilege.
0: Yeah.
7: And people need to realise that it's like driving a car. It's a privilege. It can be taken away from you if you have breached the trust that the state has given you. And I mean, I'm probably one of the more conservative members of the Liberal Party, but I also was a great student of John Howard politics. And if you love your family, you don't want guns on the street, and you certainly don't want them in the hands of 11-year-old kids.
0: It's pretty simple logic the way I see it. David Elliott's our straight shooter. We're going to take a break. When we come back, we've got to talk about One Nation. And I'm already quaking in my boots. You want to talk about a few phrases that you never want to hear? I'm concerned about these, I've got to be honest, from a personal perspective. It's almost 10 to 5. We'll be back with David Elliott after this.
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9: We have a west-facing breakdown on Carlingford Road at Carlingford, just near Rembrandt Street. A breakdown south on the Hume at Liverpool, Copeland Street, and a truck has popped its clogs on the M1 at Cowan. It's a little south of the Barara off-ramp. M5's heavy going west of Beverly Hills. Milperra Road west of Milperra looks like it's done a hammy. And Newbridge Road also under pace west at Moorbank. General Holmes Drive also busy towards the airport tunnel. I'm Steve Carline on 2GB.
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0: Sydney Now, Trent Nikolich with you, David Elliott in the studio with me. David, what do you think about One Nation and the promises to give the coalition supply if Labor failed to get a majority? What do you think about that?
7: Yeah, listen, I mean, this has been a long time coming, Trent, and I actually, believe it or not, I was at a studio last night and I met Pauline Hanson for the first time, really.
0: Oh,
7: and,
0: yeah.
7: She was coming off.
0: This is a dopey question, yeah. So I apologise. What's she like? Because I've spoken to her, but I've never met her face to face.
7: What you see is what you get.
0: Right.
7: She's like, as I think a lot of politicians are and people are surprised, what you see is what you get. We had a pleasant enough exchange. I spoke to some of her people, she knows that because I've said it publicly so many times, I would never vote for her,
0: right.
7: But I do respect the reasons why people are voting for her and why the polls are so consistent.
0: Yeah.
7: But I think what we saw this week, Trent, with Barnaby Joyce saying we will guarantee supply and, in return that if One Nation get the most seats in the coalition, they'd expect that in return.
0: Right.
7: That was the money shot.
0: Right.
7: That's exactly what we're seeing here. That is One Nation preparing themselves for a higher lower house vote than the Liberal Party will. And they're basically setting it up so that the Liberal Party knows that if they get the majority of Conservative seats in the lower house, One Nation will guarantee them supply. But there's a condition. If it's the flip side, the coalition has to guarantee One Nation supply.
0: There's always a condition.
7: That's Barnaby and Pauline preparing themselves for their white cars.
0: This had to happen, didn't it?
7: I think it did have to happen, and we'll see what sort of goodwill there is in Victoria in November when that election occurs. And I hope that Jess Wilson will get the majority of seats, but I do have a sneaking suspicion we are going to see a situation where One Nation will have the balance of power, and so there will be a requirement for some sort of formal agreement, so the governor, when the governor commissions a coalition government, there is a confidence that supply and legislation will be passed with the support of One Nation, who, you know, have from time to time said that they don't want cabinet positions. But again, once the ministerial keys are waved in front of your house, I can give you an ironclad guarantee from personal experience. It's very enticing.
0: Very hard to say no. Just back to what we were talking about before on gun reform. Yep. What do you say to this general sentiment?
7: Yep.
0: So Paul says, but David, the gun involved shooting the 11-year-old kid would never be handed in. There's that one. And then Sharon saying, so ask David how the illegal guns would be taken off the criminals. Can you respond to that sort of line of thinking?
7: Police intelligence, and the authority to take the gun away. But yes, you're quite right. I mean, there's no guarantee that any new legislation would have seen that gun taken off the streets. But if it empowers the police to be able to use intelligence, and it is exponentially improving. The police intelligence is getting better and better and better all the time. The police knew that family, so there could be an argument there that if they had the right authority, they could have gone to that house and done an inspection or a search for firearms, because they did know that family were known to police. That's a matter of public record.
0: Yeah.
7: But again, it's an 11-year-old kid. So that gun could have been, might have been in the house of somebody that was legally allowed to have it under old legislation, but when the 11-year-old kid had to look at it and decides, well, you know, this is some sort of a toy which I'd like to experiment with, well, then clearly then we have a problem.
0: Yeah, I think if I go further down that road, what you're saying, as I said before, is the more we take off the street, the better off we are, really. Especially
7: well, does anybody, do any of your listeners truly want to say to me that the John Howard gun reforms didn't work?
0: Yeah, I think
7: of course they worked.
0: Yeah, they did.
7: Of course
0: yeah,
7: they worked.
0: Absolutely.
7: And we saw the benefit for decades. But again, I'm not about demonizing gun owners. I'm not. I mean, as I said, I'm one of these people
0: trained
7: that have
0: to use them.
7: Yeah, I've been trained by the taxpayers of Australia how to use them, which is why I'm so fearful of them, because I know exactly what they can do. I've served in a third world country where they did untold damage to an entire generation, an entire society. That's why I want to make sure that the only people that have their hands on it are those that are legitimately earned that social license to have one.
0: To have one, absolutely. Now, speaking of social licenses, can you give me some phrases you never want to hear? I'm concerned by some of these because I know how your mind works. I've read enough of your theories before. I know how your mind
7: Trent,
0: works.
7: I'd never want to be in a plane and I overhear the pilot say, oops. This is tomorrow's column, ladies and gentlemen. So these are seven phrases you never, ever, ever want to hear. You never want to hear a mechanic greet you at the shop and say, crikey, that doesn't look good.
0: Oh, no, it's a worry.
7: Because that,
0: I've been there
7: there's
0: before.
7: A special place in hell.
0: I've got mates who are mechanics and I've been there before.
7: They
0: scratch the head a little bit. Oh, gee, that doesn't look good.
7: My mechanic does it just to upset me because he knows with my Scottish heritage I don't want to hand him over anymore. But this is the clincher.
0: Okay.
7: You never want to go to your wife.
0: Yes.
7: Or long-term girlfriend.
0: Yes.
7: And ask for something and have her respond with, do what you think is right. Because you don't know what is right. She doesn't want you to
0: that's
7: know.
0: That's why you're
7: right.
0: asking her.
7: She wants you,
0: you
7: to.
0: You are asking.
7: Yeah, that's right. She wants you to say the wrong thing. She wants you to do what she thinks is right. You don't know what she thinks is right. The whole thing's a trap, Trent. It's a trap. Walk away. Am I wrong?
0: No, I think you're right. That's why I said I was concerned by what you were going to say.
7: Yeah,
0: and my fears have been borne out.
7: I've got into the fetal position at home when Nicole said to me, do what you think is right.
0: Yeah.
7: Because I don't know what's right.
0: Yeah. I've met your wife before. I wouldn't mess with her.
7: No.
0: Absolutely wouldn't mess with her. David Elliott, thank you for coming into the studio, mate. Pleasure to speak to you. That's our second hour of the show. Another busy second hour. Third hour coming up. We'll do all of our regular stuff and we'll also speak to Ryan Park, New South Wales Minister for Health. News is next. Trent Nikolic with you on Sydney Now.
15: 2GB, celebrating 100 years.
16: It's 5 o'clock. Good afternoon. I'm Madeline McNeil. Some analysts believe the latest unemployment numbers are an indication the Australian economy is slowing. Latest data shows the jobless rate has climbed to 4.6% over the last month. The rise is mainly due to an increase in the participation rate as more people actively look for work, confident they'll land a role. Motley Fool Chief Investment Officer Scott Phillips says even though about 40,000 jobs were created in August, they were all part-time.
17: The economy feels like it's slowing. Yes, we employed more people. That's still the positive. That's the one I'm clinging to. If the number of unemployed people falls, we've got a bigger issue. But still, we're not absorbing the number of people who are joining the labour force. And most of the jobs, as I said, are part-time rather than full-time.
16: The federal government's established a task force to undertake a rapid investigation after an OpenAI bot hacked four government websites. The state's Bureau of Crime Statistics and Research sites among those accessed by the non-human agent. Premier Chris Minns says it's understood no personal information was accessed.
18: It's a big concern for us. Cybersecurity New South Wales will be working with Commonwealth intelligence agencies to get to the bottom of it. Firstly, to identify how this happened and secondly, to breach the gap so that it doesn't happen again.
16: A man has died and another has been hospitalised after getting into trouble at an unpatrolled beach in Sydney South. Police, surf lifesavers and rescue helicopters responded to Marley Beach to reports two swimmers were struggling. A 20-year-old man's been taken to hospital in a stable condition before the 50-year-old's body was found in the water. Police say a third person charged over the mistaken identity killing of Joshua McDonald facilitated the gunman's escape and helped set fire to a getaway car. It'll be alleged the 21-year-old man drove a vehicle registered to his family's business while assisting before and after the attack at Merrylands West. Motorists are being urged to be patient and drive to the conditions as families embark on school holiday travel from this afternoon. 254 people have died on the roads this year, 10 more than the same time in 2025. Transport Secretary Josh Murray says drivers have a collective responsibility to make safer decisions.
3: If everyone took a pledge to slow down and drive to the limit, drive to the conditions these school holidays, we would see a much safer impact on our roads. Speeding doesn't have to be extreme to be deadly. Just a few kilometres over the limit can rapidly increase your risk of a terrible incident.
16: And 500 Honda vehicles built between 2023 and 2025 are being recalled due to an issue with the driver and passenger seats. In finance, the All Ords closed down 59 points at 88.97, one Australian dollar buying 70.3 US cents.
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20: The Knights insist they couldn't care less at being written off for Sunday's preliminary final against the Panthers. Last year's Wooden Spooners go into the match at a Coors Stadium as rank underdogs. Not that coach Justin Holbrook is too bothered.
21: I don't mind it. Like, you can understand why. Like, the other sides that we're playing are obviously good quality sides, but it's never worried us, you know, right from the start of the year. So, I'm not worried about it at all.
20: Peter Volandis has been confirmed as executive director of the NRL. Suspended Brisbane Lions star Lachie Neal will soon learn his fate at the appeals board as he makes a last-ditch bid to play in Saturday's AFL Grand Final against Fremantle at the MCG. And in cricket, Australia begins its three-match one-day series against South Africa tonight in Durban. Mitch Marsh will captain the side with Pat Cummins to miss the first match of the series. That's sport. I'm Adam Hawes.
16: It's 4 past 5. That's the latest news and sport.
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9: There's a breakdown west on Carlingford Road near Rembrandt Street at Carlingford and the Hume Highway at Liverpool. You've got a south-facing breakdown there near Moore Street. M5 remains crowded west through Beverly Hills to Moorbank and Henry Lawson Drive, north past Bankstown Airport. A bit of a battle. Newbridge Road westbound, you've got grumpy stretches there from Chipping Norton and Moorbank. And across the harbour, all the cool kids are heading south. I'm Steve Carline on your traffic leader. 2GB.
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16: Partly cloudy with nor'easterly winds up to 30 kilometres per hour. Sunny tomorrow, 15 to 26 degrees in the city, 13 to 32 in the west. Looking ahead, mostly sunny Saturday, showers increasing Sunday and a shower or two Monday. Right now in town, it's 20 degrees, 22 at Bankstown, it's 23 at Campbelltown and 25 at Penrith. I'm Madeline McNeil. 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
0: With you on Sydney Now, filling in for Clinton Maynard, 131873 is the open line number, 0460 873 873 is the text line. We've got a busy final hour of the show for you today. In a minute, I'll speak to Ryan Park, New South Wales Minister for Health. We'll have time to play you a song as well, and probably some, let's call it music that barely categorises as a song, but we'll play that for you as well. And then all our regulars, Luke Grant, host of Money News This Week, Mark Geyer, he'll have a chat to us as well. We'll find out what's coming up on Sports Today with Adam Hawes. Pretty busy final hour of the show coming.
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0: Now, you obviously would have heard this in the news today about the AI agent that hacked into some government websites. I just wanted to touch on this again because you've heard it in the news and I said it at the top of the show. But this hack was not human. I think it's really important to clarify because the wording is that an AI agent, if you listen to it quickly in the news, you hear agent and you think, oh, well, that's a person doing it. No, no, not human. This was a non-human agent from OpenAI. The fact that this can happen is concerning. A task force has been established to investigate this. The Prime Minister has confirmed no personal records were accessed. But like I said, the fact that this can happen is concerning. We'll see what comes of the investigation and we'll stay tuned. And another one that my team put together for me very quickly, because we just saw this on screens in the studio, more pain at the checkout with a new survey confirming your grocery bill's gone up again. Consumer Group Choice found the price of a basket of essentials rose 7% in just 3 months. 7% in 3 months. Bet your wages haven't gone up 7% in 3 months. Ridiculous. That's across all four major chains. That basket filled with staples like milk, apples, bananas, mince and rice now costs an average of $43.62. That's up nearly $3 since March. So what's driving it? Well, strawberries are a big one. They alone jumped a whopping 37%, but there are also higher prices for mince, milk and avocados. Now, there was some variation between the shops. IGA copped the biggest rise, up 11%. Aldi went up 8%, but still came out the most affordable overall. Woolworths recorded the smallest increase, up just 2%. Of course, this all comes as the Reserve Bank has widely tipped to hand down its fourth interest rate hike of the year next week. And there is one glimmer of hope, faint though it might be, that this is the last survey taken before the government's new anti-price gouging laws kick in on the 1st of July. So they've already kicked in, but this is the last survey taken before that. So the big question now is, will they actually make a difference at the register? Now at 10 minutes past 5, 131873, if you're a nurse or you work in the healthcare system, I'd love to hear from you on this. The New South Wales government is expanding staff at 70 public hospitals. It's all part of their safe staffing levels reforms. 950 additional nurses, and don't we need them, will be placed in more than 360 wards. There's a minimum ratio of one nurse to four patients during morning and afternoon shifts. We're in a real crisis right now in New South Wales. Hospital wait times are outrageous. Emergency departments are overcrowded. Bed blocks only getting worse. So will these staffing changes go far enough? New South Wales Health Minister Ryan Park is on the line. Minister, thank you for your time.
4: Good afternoon. Thanks for having me.
0: Not at all. Could you explain to the listeners what this announcement was today, please?
4: Yeah, this is something that many listeners probably have heard about for the last two decades, a campaign that the Nurses and Midwives Association has been fighting for, and that is ratios, dedicated ratios on our floors in our state's hospital. In the first 3.5 years, we've rolled out this reform in our emergency departments. So our emergency departments are now at 1 to 3 levels in terms of ratios. This second stage is moving on to the general wards, which we now move to 1-4 in terms of a nurse-to-patient ratio. And this is all about delivering what we hope will be faster care, safer care, and also to help both attract and retain our hard-working nurses in a system that is under pressure at the moment, particularly coming off the back of winter, and particularly given we've got about 1,300 older patients stuck in our hospitals that should be in aged care homes or getting support through home care.
0: I think we can all agree, Minister, that more nurses is never a bad thing. So I think there's a big tick for that. Where are these 950 nurses coming from?
4: Look, we believe that there's enough demand in the workforce. There's enough demand for our graduate places. We're continually getting out in recruitment. So we're confident that we can get them. On top of this, we've also got a system in place where we're applying or allocating up to $12,000 for nurses as well as others in the health and medical fields to undertake degrees and then for them to commit to 5 years to New South Wales Health. So that's about creating a pipeline of nurses, but we're confident we can recruit them. We're not going to pretend it's going to be easy, not at all. That's the case for health systems around the world post-COVID because our healthcare workers want to work differently and want to do things differently than what they did during before that period. But we think this will help both attract and retain nurses to the system, and therefore it's a good from a recruitment perspective as well as a patient perspective.
0: Minister, what's the deadline for the 360 wards that are affected here to be fully staffed?
4: We want them fully staffed probably by about mid-next year, so they'll be rolling out over the next few weeks in terms of the recruitment and then coming online over the next few months in various ways and at various sections. But, yeah, we want this completed by next year. This is important for me. This is arguably the biggest reform to the state's public hospital systems in terms of staffing in a generation. And it's off the back of what we've done in emergency departments. We needed to expand this to general wards because they're also very, very busy. And it's been a campaign that nurses and midwives themselves have been on for about 20 years now. So today's a really important day for the system, important day for patients, and hopefully will lead to attracting and retaining additional nurses in the system.
0: As I said in the beginning there, this will be a minimum ratio of one nurse to four patients. That's during morning and afternoon. So I've got a question here on the open line. What happens during night shift? What are the ratios likely to look like there?
4: Yeah, the Nurses and Midwives Association settled on 1-7 overnight. Okay. Obviously, the demands are less during that nighttime period. It's not zero, but it's less in the nature of nurses' work. So that's what the ratio will be in that period. But during the very busy times, which is traditionally during the day and into the afternoon, we'll move to 1-4.
0: I'm speaking to New South Wales Health Minister Ryan Park. One more for you, Minister, before you go. Yeah. Another one from the open line from a listener. Will there be any more doctors? Is there a plan for more doctors? Because this listener thinks that's a big cause of delays in emergency departments.
4: We are recruiting more doctors. There's no doubt about that. Over the next 4 years, if elected, a MIMS Labor government would recruit altogether around 9,000 additional healthcare workers. Many of those, not all, but many of those would be doctors. We do need to increase our clinical staff. There's no two ways about that. That is a challenge for us because of the pipeline of healthcare staff coming through, but that is a priority, and your listener has every right to say it. We can't just move on one particular workforce. We've had to do the same with paramedics, particularly in the bush. We've substantially increased those over the last 3.5 years, but I've got to be honest with you, this is never job done. Neither should it be for any health minister in the country. This is something that the community expect. They expect governments to invest in not just the buildings and the hospitals themselves, but from my perspective, more importantly, the women and men who deliver the health services. And today's about that, but that certainly doesn't mean job done.
0: Minister, I do have one more for you just quickly. Jason messaged in. He says, please ask Mr. Park when retired and resigned nurses will receive the back pay promised by the government. Current nurses have been paid, but resigned and retired nurses are still waiting for back pay.
4: Yeah, we've obviously prioritised current nurses. I can probably get some advice with you. I know our department was looking at those who had retired in terms of back pay and when they were going to get that. I made it clear that I obviously needed to prioritise those in the system because we wanted to make sure we landed that for them. But I'll come back to you in relation to a timeline about that. I know it's being worked on. I just don't have a timeline that I want to hand out at the moment just in case it's incorrect.
0: No, that's fair enough, Minister. We'll wait for that and then I'll talk about that tomorrow on air. So thank you so much for that.
4: No worries. Thanks for having me.
0: No, not at all. That's Health Minister Ryan Park with some feedback there at 16 and a half past five. Gordon's called in. Hello, Gordon.
2: Afternoon, Trent. Look, what I didn't hear the Minister mention was exactly where the new recruits are coming from.
0: I did ask that question, Gordon, and there was the response was we're confident we'll be able to recruit and we'll have enough, but I'm not sure that's going to be the case.
2: That's right. I spent 26 years as a registered nurse. Admittedly, I did leave the system in 2018. But up until that time, New South Wales Health had a policy that the local labour market needed to be tested first before they could recruit overseas.
0: Right.
2: And I caught them multiple times because I was applying for jobs left, right and centre. I left the system with a diploma, a bachelor and two master's degrees, and I couldn't get a full-time job because the positions were going to overseas nurses.
0: Yep. Yep. I've got a few text messages to that effect as well, Gordon. Thank you for calling in. 131-873 is the open line number if you want to have your say. I've got a message here from Karen saying she loves the show. Thank you, Karen, and show great respect and appreciation when your listeners call in. Well, Karen, we do the show for you. That's what we're here for. And I'll give listeners a bit of a clip around the ears if they deserve it. But generally, yeah, stop laughing, Liam. Generally, we love the listeners coming in. That's what we're here for. It's your show. I'm just here hosting it. 131-873 is the open line number just after 18 past five. We'll take a break and then we'll come back with some music.
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6: Because of an earlier southbound breakdown at Liverpool, approaching traffic on the Hume Highway and Orange Grove Road queued for about 1.5 kilometres. Harbour Bridge, the Harbour Tunnel, East and Western Distributors all doing their heavy lifting to the south. Pacific Highway heading north has busy patches at Chatswood and Pimble. Lancove Road towards the... M2 slows north of North Ryde and James Roos Drive, pretty irritable, west into North Mead. I'm Steve Carline on your traffic leader, 2GB.
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0: Trent Nikolic with you, 22 minutes past five. Now, I said off the top of the show I was outraged about something that Clinton Maynard had done because, of course, this show, I'm here this week, but this show is called Sydney Now with Clinton Maynard. So this week it's Sydney Now with Trent Nikolic instead of Clinton Maynard. But Clinton Maynard revealed this morning with Mark Levy, not on his own show. This is why I'm outraged. It's disgusting what he did.

0: feet of Volandis. Two, given there was some controversy about my performance of Better Man some years back on a previous radio station, they decided, look, you've got the potential, but you're going to need to put a week's rehearsal into improving that said performance. I've been involved in that. There's been nighttime visits to a core stadium. Under the cover of darkness, I've been there with my backup band. And, look, it still needs a bit of work, to be honest. The singing's not quite there.
1: Well, Glenda, can I just pull you up on something for a second? You said you've taken the week off to improve that song. Mate, I think you're going to have the rest of the year off if you want to improve that song.
0: Well, look, Trent Nikolic has got a fair bit on his plate. I'm not sure if he's available 5 days a week.
2: Waiting, watching the clock, it's 4 o'clock and I can't seem to save my life.
3: You couldn't sing that badly if you tried, could you? Seriously. So not only has Maynard revealed that on Mark Levy's show, that's how he sings. Now, I've lost count, moving right along, I've lost count of the number of messages I've received, now almost begging for the great man Luke Grant to bust out the recorder. Here's what that'll sound like. Liam, what's he playing there?
4: Don't Stop Me Now by Queen.
3: Well, somebody stop him. Somebody stop him very, very quickly. But Chelsea on my team has informed me that the actual dark horse and perhaps the secret performance at the NRL Grand Final will come from a much more, I guess, sensible source, because, of course, these blokes will already be there.

Now, I believe that's, give me a thumbs up out there, Chelsea. That's Broman. That's Levy. That's Gaia, who we'll speak to in a minute. And Piggy Riddell or J-Moz? Who was, oh, Cooper Johns. Oh, that explains it. He's a terrible singer. That explains it. Now, listen, more seriously, T's having a laugh at this. I hope a few of you haven't driven off the road on your way home from work. More seriously, yeah, see, Roger says, goodness me, the window shattered listening to Clinton sing. Well, you know what, Roger? That's what his wife and kids have got to put up with, because that was him after some practice. So he would have been doing that at home. Now, more seriously, we've had a lot of people talk about tribute bands. I heard John Stanley mention last night an Aussie singer by the name of Michael Painter. Now, this guy can sing. He has got a sensational voice, and he's doing the Whispering Jack tour singing John Farnham songs. I've heard him sing with Ice House. A lot of you know Great Southern Land and Electric Blue, but this is my favourite Ice House song. It's called Touch the Fire, and this is with Michael Painter. Have a listen to this.

0: Like I said, what a voice. And keep in mind, too, that's a live performance. So that was Michael singing with Ivor Davies in Ice House live. What a sensational voice. It's time for this. Maddie's in the newsroom.
1: Hi. Trent, embattled property developer Baffler is expected to start standing down the majority of staff and close construction projects as the company runs out of cash to keep operating. Administrators have failed to secure extra funding after the Sydney-based builder collapsed last month. A 50-year-old man has died and a 20-year-old man's in hospital after getting into trouble at Marley Beach in South Sydney. Australia's unemployment rate has increased to its highest level in 5 years, mainly as more people are in the market active looking for work, and the Prime Minister has accepted a Global Citizen Award from an American think tank for promoting stability and diplomatic ties across the Indo-Pacific region. In sport, Wallaroos lock Michaela Leonard said to become the first player to reach 50 test caps after being named to start against Scotland in Sunday morning's women's rugby test in Edinburgh. Thanks, Trent. There'll be more news and sport at 6.
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4: There's a breakdown at Rushcutters Bay. It's west on Craig End Street near McLaughlin Avenue, and a long-serving breakdown on Carlingford Road, Carlingford near Rembrandt Street. We've got the Harbour Tunnel, eastern and western distributors, all heavy to the south. That hasn't changed. General Holmes Drive, busy south of East Lakes towards the airport tunnels. M5 does okay, actually, up until Beverly Hills, then you're on your own. And Canterbury Road, bit rough through Canterbury and Campsie and Bankstown. I'm Steve Carline on Sydney's 2GB.
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0: Trent Nikolic with you. We're just over a week away from the 2026 NRL Telstra Premiership Grand Final, Sunday, October 4 at Acor Stadium, Sydney Olympic Park. 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
8: A finance update.
0: Did you? It's Kid, checking why? Finance with Luke.
16: I told you.
0: Did you bring the goat in?
16: Yeah, of course I did.
0: When I fill in for you on weekends, the first question I get asked is who's looking after the studio goat? I didn't know you were going to bring it in on a Monday to Friday.
16: Well, to be fair, I can't exactly take it to Istanbul. What am I going to do with it? I had to leave it somewhere. And it's generally well behaved. It's never done that while I'm on air. Never.
0: Yeah, that's true. Luke Grant coming up with money news at 7 o'clock. What's happening, mate?
16: Going to give it a shampoo later tonight. That's
0: Please
16: what's
0: do.
16: Happening.
0: Yeah.
16: And maybe a trim. The goat. Yes.
0: Oh, okay. No, just checking. There it is again. Quiet.
16: Looking forward to it. We'll dig deeper into the OpenAI autonomous agent who scaled the fence and gained unauthorized access.
0: That's right. Yeah.
16: To a non-public aggregated health statistics set within a Medicare portal.
0: And then OpenAI decided to tell...
16: What does that even mean?
0: I don't know. That's why I moved straight on. But then they decided to tell us about it, 3 months later? 4 months later? Three months.
16: And then the government knew for a week, and then Alba goes to the US to try and tell the world, hey, we're going to be tough on AI.
0: We're good with AI.
16: Look what we found. We're this is outrageous.
0: Yeah, we're on it.
16: Timing. The market down today, down by 0.72, 63.3 points it lost. 87.02 at the close, 7 sectors in the red, most notably real estate off by 1.75 and 1.5 materials down by, energy up by 1.29. Aussie down, 70.4 US cents, a barrel of Brent crude, 103.06 US. Yesterday when we spoke, it was under $100.
0: Yeah, I know.
16: We were hoping that there'd be some good news, but sadly not. And on the back of the unemployment rate numbers today, Warren Hogan from EQ Economics will give us a glimpse into his thoughts about the interest rate call for next week. I note, mate, that with the unemployment going up today, and Michelle Bullock 2 days ago, I think, said we can tolerate a rate between 4.5 and 5.
0: Yep.
16: Before this, the rate of the percentage of a rate increase likelihood was 98%. Now that unemployment's gone up, it's come all the way back to 93%.
0: Mm-hmm.
16: So I think it's a done deal.
0: Funny that. We'll be listening to you at 7 o'clock tonight and keep that goat under control.
16: Come on, let's go, though. Not welcome here, apparently.
8: And now, a weather update.
0: Well, it's been a pretty good day in Sydney today. Clear outside. I've got a clear sky out through the studio window now. Right now, it's 19 degrees in the city, 24 in the west. Overnight, it'll get down to 16 in the city and 14 in the west. Tomorrow, partly cloudy and tops of 26 degrees in the city and 32 in the west.
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0: That's right, Sydney Now on 2GB, and it's time for this segment that we love with Mark Geyer for the highest quality architectural glass, shower screens, balustrades, fencing and splashbacks manufactured here in Sydney. You can't go past Palmer's Glass. MG, hello.
17: Hello, Trent. How are you, my friend?
0: I'm really well. How are you going?
17: Mate, for a Thursday, I'm fantastic. It's Friday tomorrow, then the weekend, so let's be in a joyful mood.
0: And before we get to the sport, how was the family gathering last night? It was a birthday party in the Geyer household, wasn't it?
17: Yes, it was my little grandson River's second birthday, and we trudged along to Penrith RSL for a little bit of a feed and a couple of beverages.
0: Which you had after you were on air, I might remind the listeners.
17: I did. I was poised.
0: Professional as always. Peter Vallandi's appointed as NRL Executive Chairman in an announcement that surprised precisely no one, MG.
17: No. He's officially the Executive Chairman, the most powerful man in our game. And unfortunately for New South Wales Racing, they're now poorer for his appointment because, look, he's he's got my full support. His visionary application since overtaking the role when the game was struggling, Trent, to be honest.
0: It was.
17: In the, you know, 2019, 2020, started that. Then Peter Vlahos came in, and then he appointed Mr. Abdo as well. It's been profound, his signature on this game. And I'm just glad he's with us. He's he's one of them guys that just sees something. Yeah, look at the things he's done since he's been on. He's basically got us assets worth over billions of dollars.
0: Mm.
17: He introduced Vegas. He's got the expansion teams have come in. The Dolphins, the Bears next year. The PNG Chiefs, and he's just one of them guys who just makes things happen. The girls' game, the NRLW has exploded under his watch as well. So the fact that he's got the most power that's ever been given, well, he deserves it because he's the man for the job, buddy.
0: And you don't think, MG, just before we move on, the argument that gets put up a little bit is that he might have too much power. You said he deserves it. You don't see that as a problem?
17: No. I played in an era when they used to say that the two best administrators were Johnny Quayle and Ken Arthurson.
0: Yeah,
17: and I was lucky
0: right.
17: enough to play. I was lucky enough to play under their watch, and they were fan bloody tastic. Until then, I've never seen anyone better. Until along came Peter Vlahos and Mr. Abdo. So, I never thought I'd see the day that I'd see somebody better than John Quayle or Ken Arthurson, but Peter Vlahos is. And he's turned this game into a juggernaut in more ways than one. And it was unanimous. As you said, it was surprised nobody at the top of this chat. Surprised nobody. Every one of the club members, every one of the executives at the club land, gave it a big tick. So I think it's happy days for the NRL because of this appointment.
0: Now, MG, also in league, this is potentially a huge story. The Perth Bears are targeting Latrell Mitchell. Now, yep. I think... And you'll have an opinion on this. I think Souths are in a really interesting position because Latrell's played, I think it's 11 games, and 12 games for the last 3 years. He's on a hell of a lot of money. They might be reticent to offer him the kind of money that another club would because they know he hasn't played full seasons across those 3 years. So this will be fascinating to see how it plays out. Get the popcorn.
17: Yeah, well, you know what it is. Rugby league is like days through. It sands through the hourglass. So are the days of our lives. It's a soap opera. It's the game that never sleeps. And I never saw this coming, Trent. I never saw the Latrell Mitchell would ever leave the Rabbitohs. But
0: no.
17: You know what? I imagine him as the marquee man in Perth. All of a sudden, that looks a lot better than it does at the minute with him arriving over there. And they need a big name, and there's none bigger in the game than Latrell Mitchell. Look, he's on 1.1 at the moment with the South City Rabbitohs. Apparently, the Bears can offer him $1 million a year, but they've said because of the money in Perth, and I've got to agree with them. There's a lot of it over there in big business. He could get it up to $600,000 or $700,000 in third party agreements. So that would be a something that he would have to really consider, honestly. He would have a little bit of anonymity over there as well because it's not a rugby league diehard state. It's, you know, it's he wouldn't be in that fishbowl that he's in over here all the time. Every time, you know, he'd have to talk to the media because he'd be their main man. And I think that they wouldn't be as aggressive as the ones that, like, I know he had a ban for 2 years, he banned himself for 2 years, but he's very much in the news every time he does something. So, and I think he always can't wait to get up to his farm at Taree every time he gets a chance. So maybe a little sea change to Perth would be the exact thing that Latrell Mitchell, and while he's there, maybe take your little 5'8 with you, Cody Walker. As well,
0: yeah, because they could do with him too, couldn't they?
17: They could. Yeah, bloody hell, they could. They really could. It's funny change. It's funny times in rugby league at the moment, as far as these new teams come in with the franchises, the new franchises with the Perth Bears, and then we're going to have another team, obviously, with the Chiefs coming in, and another team by 2030, which will be our 20th team. So, you know, if you're a rugby league player, you're all set for a bonanza.
0: Now, I don't expect that you sit around all afternoon listening to me, MG. So just because of that fact, I just want you to have a listen to this.
18: Islands in the stream, that is what we are. No one in between.
0: Now, I posit to you, Mark Geyer, that the voice that we can hear most predominantly there belongs to one of the toughest men to ever pull on a football jersey, you. Is that correct?
17: Baby, when you get a piece on her, I said, I suggest you with a fine tooth comb. I was
0: Oh, how good is it? How good is it? Do you think, and I know we're having a bit of a laugh here, but do you think PVL will cave and get someone in at the last minute? Because I played Michael Painter before Singing with Ice House. He's a firecracker of a performer. We've had Shannon Knoll. We've had, I think John Stevens. Yeah. Like, why wouldn't we just go, yeah, let's get somebody in?
17: I think he will. I just can't see the grand final not having some entertainment. I just think it's the icing on the cake to a fantastic season. Yes, the entertainment is on the field, but you need to get there and be in that holiday mode. You know,
0: yeah.
17: It's the end of the year, everyone's celebrating. Why not celebrate with some fantastic music? In this case, it's not going to be Tones and I, but why not some fantastic Australian music that we can celebrate? Johnny Farnham's going through a bit of a rough patch at the moment. What about a tribute to Johnny Farnham from all other artists singing? Yeah. Imagine just before kickoff hearing You're the Voice in front of 80,000 people.
0: Be unbelievable.
17: Come on.
0: Unbelievable.
17: Come on.
0: Be unbelievable.
17: I mean, it's not that hard to get. It's not that hard for that to happen, really.
0: No.
17: It's really not.
0: No, it isn't. One last one before you go, because I know how I feel about this. Tonight at 6 o'clock, first of 3 1-D internationals between Australia and South Africa. It's footy season, MG.
17: You're not talking cricket, mate, are
0: Why
17: you?
0: Are we talking about cricket? It's footy season.
17: Stay in your lane. Stay in your lane.
0: Can we just have the grand final before the footy, before the cricket starts?
17: It's like us trying to encroach upon their cricket season.
0: Yeah, I know.
17: Playing footy in early February. Yeah. Come on. Stay in your lane. I won't be watching.
0: MG, love your work. I'll speak to you tomorrow.
17: See you, buddy. Look forward to it.
0: There he is. That's Mark Geyer. Now, don't forget, after the break coming up, it's time for Clinton's quick quiz. I need two contestants to play. Who can answer the most questions correctly in 30 seconds? And today, the winner gets a family pass for tickets to Monster Jam 2026. 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Clinton's quiz next. Time for a break.
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4: Elizabeth Drive has a crash at Bonnie Rig at Cabramatta Road West. Anzac Bridge, city-bound Lane 1's closed at the moment. We've got a breakdown. That's at the Roselle end of the bridge. There's a breakdown under Leichhardt in the M8 tunnel heading west, and Rushcutters Bay breakdown west on Craig End Street. Bit of traffic lining up behind a breakdown on the Pacific Highway at Pimble. This is near Telegraph Road. Northbound Lane 1 is closed. I'm Steve Carline with traffic every 10 minutes on 2GB.
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7: Clinton's Quick Quiz.
0: That's right, it's Clinton's Quick Quiz. The voice tried to take a little holiday there for a moment. 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We've got two callers on the line, Vic and Kylie. Each of you has 30 seconds to answer questions. Whoever gets the most correct wins. Vic, are you ready to go?
32: Yep.
0: Okay. Your time starts now. According to the proverb, all that glitters is not what?
32: Gold.
0: Correct. A cricketer who specialises in both batting and bowling is known by what term?
32: Pass.
0: Who was the Prime Minister? That's all-rounder. Who was the Prime Minister before Anthony Albanese?
32: Scott Morrison.
0: Correct. What do you call a baby wombat?
32: Pass.
0: A Joey. Which cartoon character says, "What's up, Doc"?
32: Daffy Duck.
0: Incorrect. Bugs Bunny. That's two. You're on two. Stay on the line there for me, Vic. Stay on the line. Kylie, are you ready to go?
33: Yes, I am.
0: Okay. Your time starts now. What is the largest desert in Australia? Great Victoria Desert or Great Sandy Desert?
33: Great Sandy.
0: Incorrect. Lean meat cut into strips, dehydrated and salted is known as what?
33: Jackie?
0: Correct. Which continent has the most countries, Africa or Europe?
33: Europe.
0: No, Africa. In which state would you find the UNESCO World Heritage Site, Shark Bay?
33: Oh, Western Australia?
0: Correct. What is our solar system's hottest planet, Neptune or Venus?
33: Venus.
0: Yeah, that's correct. She's got three. Well done. I know you've got some, listen, I know you've got some help there, Kylie. I can hear some help, but that's okay. That's all right.
33: My son.
0: That's allowed. Well, yeah, your son did pretty well too. Good work. Stay on the line, Kylie. Well done.
33: Yep.
0: You've won the quiz.
33: Thank you.
0: No, not at all. And your son's going to love it. Your son's absolutely going to love it because, of course, you're getting a family pass, four tickets to Monster Jam 2026. Monster Jam, Acor Stadium. Tickets on sale now via Ticketmaster. It's almost 6 to 6. We'll take a break and be back to wrap it up.
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4: Heading to Pymble, there's loads of northbound traffic on the Pacific Highway and it's all lining up behind a breakdown at Telegraph Road. And a breakdown on the Western Distributor has closed Lane 1 citybound on the Anzac Bridge. A car and scooter accident on Elizabeth Drive at Bonnie Rig, that's facing west at Cabramatta Road West and under Leichhardt on the M8. Or in the M8, we've got a north-facing breakdown and a slow run on Henry Lawson Drive north past Bankstown Airport. I'm Steve Carline.
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9: Nine News at 6 o'clock with Mark Burrows. And Mark, a pretty serious AI breach.
12: Yes, extraordinary AI breach of four government agencies by one of America's biggest AI tech companies. It's being called unprecedented and unacceptable by the Prime Minister. Anthony Albanese is not ruling out taking the company OpenAI to court for allowing a rogue agent to hack into Australia's health data. Now, if you're catching a flight tonight, allow for extra time and hundreds of workers walking off the job at Sydney Airport. The transport union is fighting for safer and more secure working conditions. It involves security staff, freight and QantasLink employees. Now, America has rolled out the red carpet for the Chinese president and his wife. It's a rare airbase greeting and a grand welcome from the US president and the first lady. They'll be sorting out a trade deal. That's just one of the big ticket items up for discussion. Danny Widler sits down with NRL Supremo Peter Vallandis as he leaves racing after being boss for 2 years. Where is PVL's vision for league in the next decade? Danny asks the questions. And we're going to take you inside the Penrith Entertainment Park, a new 4,500 square metre home of fun. It's got bowling, mini golf, arcade games, and the main draw card, Australia's largest indoor go-karting centre with multiple levels for maximum thrill, we're assured. Those stories and plenty more coming up at 6 o'clock.
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9: Adam Hawes is with me. It's a shame the mics are off during the ad break, doing all our best work as usual, reminiscing how good we were as junior cricketers up at Kenthurst and Hornsby.
13: Oh, I wish we could settle in. I've got some great stories.
9: Yeah, exactly.
13: I don't think we went head to head.
9: I know, because I think you were a year above me. Yeah. You don't look older than me, but I think you're... No, I'm not saying anything. Yeah. I'm just stating a fact.
13: Yeah, we digress. I won't be talking about my cricket career on the show tonight.
9: But there is cricket happening.
13: Unless there are requests. Yeah, there is. Yeah. There's a match going on, Australia versus South Africa. So Australia has won the toss. They're going to field first.
9: Yeah.
13: So Jack Edwards, the young New South Wales all-rounder, he makes his debut at ODI level. So we're looking forward to that one. I'll keep you across the scores there. We're also going to talk rugby league, of course. The Big Barn. What a treat. Big Barn's joining me.
9: How good.
13: To preview the two preliminary finals. Robbie O'Davis, Newcastle Knights legend.
9: What a great name from back in the day.
13: Yeah.
9: Remember that side?
13: Oh.
9: How good.
13: I do.
9: Yeah.
13: They took down my Parramatta in the 2001 grand final.
9: And you never got over it, did you?
13: Anyway, but I won't hold that against him. He's coming on the show to talk about the Knights because there's a real buzz about the Knights at the moment. And also chat with Tim Horan, Wallabies legend.
9: Another legend.
13: Their clash with South Africa. It's their first real test under new coach Les Kiss.
9: How good, mate. We'll be listening tonight. Okay. Thank you. And we're wrapping it up here for today on a Thursday. We'll be back tomorrow, of course. Trent Nikolic on Sydney Now. Back with you at 3 o'clock tomorrow. Sport later on after the break. Don't forget. And then Money News later on. I'll speak to you tomorrow.
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1: It's 6 o'clock. Good evening. I'm Madeline McNeil. A task force is undertaking a rapid probe into an AI breach of four government websites, including Medicare. Federal politics reporter Nelson Scott.
15: A rogue non-human agent from OpenAI has accessed unauthorised data from Medicare and three other government agencies. The breach occurred in June, but the federal government was only notified last week after an email was sent to a public mailbox. No personal health records were accessed in the breach, but a task force is investigating how we can best detect, report and defend against AI-related risks. Deputy Prime Minister Richard Marles says OpenAI could still face further consequences.
16: Definitely does raise questions about whether the law has been broken.
15: Opposition leader Angus Taylor says Labor has turned a blind eye to the threat of AI cyber attacks.
17: This is a Prime Minister who is out of touch with the real issues Australians are facing right now.
15: OpenAI has launched its own investigation into the breach. Nelson Scott, Canberra.
1: Bathla is expected to start standing down the majority of staff and close construction projects as the company runs out of cash to keep operating. Administrators have failed to secure extra funding after the Sydney-based builder collapsed last month. Bathla secured almost $5 million to try and complete some projects, but that funding pipeline has now been exhausted. The Health Minister believes there is enough demand in the workforce to meet mandated staffing levels in hospitals across the state. Work will get underway to recruit another 950 nurses under the government's latest phase of safe staffing levels reforms. Minister Ryan Park has told Trent Nikolic he's confident they can attract the numbers.
18: We've also got a system in place where we're applying or allocating up to $12,000 for nurses as well as others in the health and medical fields to undertake degrees and then for them to commit to 5 years to New South Wales Health. So that's about creating a pipeline of nurses.
1: A third person has been charged over a mistaken identity shooting in Sydney's West. 40-year-old Joshua McDonald was fatally shot at Maryland's West at the beginning of this month. A 21-year-old man has now been arrested, accused of facilitating the gunman's escape and helping set fire to a car. A 50-year-old man has drowned after he and another man got into trouble off the coast in Sydney's south. A 20-year-old man was washed back to shore by waves at Marley Beach and is stable in hospital. Also making news, latest data shows Australia's unemployment rate climbed to 4.6% in August, and a US judge has temporarily ordered President Donald Trump to restore access to the White House for three media outlets he banned. In finance, the All Ords closed down 59 points, one Australian dollar buying 70.4 US cents.
14: 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More than money.
1: The Dolphins are looking to continue rewriting the history books ahead of a do-or-die prelim against the Roosters. A win tomorrow night would see the NRL's newest franchise book a maiden grand final berth in just their fourth season. Coach Christian Wolf says his team's winning attitude has been relentless.
19: You know, we've started early in November because we haven't played finals before, so you know, the first week back in November, we're back training. That's what this group of blokes have done. They've worked really hard. New standards around our fitness. We did that last year. We built on that again this year.
1: Suspended Brisbane Lions star Lachie Neal's in front of the appeals board, fighting to be cleared for Saturday's AFL Grand Final against Fremantle. And Australia has won the toss and is bowling first in the opening men's one-dayer against South Africa in Durban. Blues all-rounder Jack Edwards is making his international ODI debut. 6:04, that's news and sport.
14: Sport. 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
4: Well, Rozelle Interchange is suffering. It's because of an earlier breakdown we had on the Anzac Bridge citybound. That's thankfully now cleared. A north-facing breakdown on Pacific Highway Pimble at Telegraph Road. At Bonny Rig, we've had a car and scooter accident on Elizabeth Drive at Cabramatta Road West. And a little under Leichhardt, we've got a northbound breakdown in the M8. Eastern and Western distributors remaining busy heading south. I'm Steve Carline with live and local traffic on 2GB.
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1: Clear skies with nor'easterly winds up to 30 kilometres per hour, decreasing as the night goes on. Partly cloudy tomorrow, 15 to 26 degrees in the city, 13 to 32 in the west. Looking ahead, mostly sunny Saturday, showers increasing on Sunday. Right now in town, it's 19 degrees, the same at Lucas Heights. It's 23 at Penrith and 21 at Bankstown. I'm Madeline McNeil. 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
24: Great to have you on board this Thursday evening. Another bumper show coming your way. 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Coming up, a real treat for you. Yes, the big man is joining me for a chat. Daryl will give us his thoughts on the two NRL preliminary finals. Now, he normally saves his best stuff for the continuous call team, but the big man has promised to give it a red hot crack tonight. Looking forward to chatting with him. Also, a blast from the past. Knights legend Robbie O'Davis. Yes, Robbie O, is standing by. As Knights fever grips the NRL, will their fairy tale run continue against the Panthers on Sunday? I reckon I know who Robbie O is tipping. Peter Volandis has been unanimously endorsed as executive director of the NRL. It came after he resigned as Racing New South Wales chief after a 22-year reign. Look, not a shock development. We knew it was coming. Hard to argue as well, when PVL's just delivered a record $5.3 billion TV deal. The big man will give us his view shortly. We'll also talk about news that Latrell Mitchell could be heading west. The Perth Bears are preparing to put together a massive offer to lure him away from the Rabbitohs. We'll talk more about that later. The Lachie Neal story continues to dominate AFL Grand Final week. He's in front of the appeals board as we speak, fighting to be cleared for Saturday's AFL Grand Final against Fremantle. Now, his defence are arguing, instead of the Grand Final, maybe Neal should serve the suspension in round one next year. Well, of course the Lions would say that because it's unlikely Neil will be at the Lions next year. He's off to Collingwood. So that's a great arrangement for the Lions. I'm told they are off to deliberations now. So if we get any result, I will bring it to you straight here on Sports Today. And we also have some cricket. We've got it all happening here on Sports Today. Australia has won the toss in the opening men's one-dayer against South Africa in Durban, and they have decided to bowl first. Mitch Marsh won the toss and said, we'll have a bowl. In the side, Mitchell Stark and Cameron Green. Alex Carey dropped. And this is a good one. Blues all-rounder Jack Edwards. He's making his international ODI debut. He's been an emerging talent for the Blues for a number of years now. Bowls at a good clip. Hits the ball a long way too, Jack Edwards. So we wish him all the very best. And once again, I'll keep you across those scores as they come to hand from Durban. One over gone there, in fact, from Mitchell Stark and South Africa. None for two. Josh Hazlewood now taking up the attack. So it's a pretty good lineup for the Aussies. I'll keep you across those scores. Adam Hawes with you this Thursday, the 24th of September. Welcome to Sports Today.
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24: Well, the NRL preliminary finals are here. Just four teams left. It all kicks off tomorrow night with an absolute ripper. The Dolphins taking on the Roosters at a sold-out Suncorp Stadium. To get his thoughts, I'm delighted to say we have Daryl Broman on the line from the Continuous Call team. Hello, big man.
2: Horsey, how are you going, buddy?
24: Really good, mate. Really good. Hey, let's get stuck straight into it, shall we? The return of Sam Walker, that's been a big talking point for this match at Suncorp. Were you surprised to see him come back so quickly from ankle surgery?
2: Yeah, a little bit, but then again, I was surprised to see Dylan Lucas come back last week too. Yeah. He did, not that he played a lot of time, but when he was out there, he was pretty good. But they know what they're doing these days. It's a different world when it comes to injuries and things like that. They seem to be able to get the right sort of recuperation, and the clubs are, you know, they're 100% professional, and the clubs are all over it. So, this game just keeps surprising me, but I'm not surprised by anything, to be honest with you. These days, they can do anything, these boys.
24: Okay, and what excites you most about this match, Dolphins v Roosters?
2: Mate, any game the Dolphins are involved in, I'm excited by. I love watching them play. They are, without doubt, the most exciting side, I think, probably I've ever seen.
24: Yeah.
2: I know it's a big statement, but I just love watching them play. I think they're a fantastic side. Their back line is incredible. They've done, considering they've only been around, how long is it, 4 or 5 years? They've been around. Yeah. 4 years. I mean, they've built a formidable side. You know, you look at all the way, their back line, especially, they've probably got the hottest young halfback in the game in Katoa. Mate, Cody Nikorima is a quality player. And has been for a little while, and he's just week in, week out proved it. And then you go, you know, their back line, Tabuai Fadoa, Sarko, Bostock, Farnworth, Cobbo. My God.
24: Scary.
2: It's a hell of a... And you know what? They're entertaining to watch. I think I defy anyone who doesn't enjoy watching them play. And I think they'll get the Roosters. I think I know they're favourites, and they've had a week off. Roosters were good last week against Cronulla. I don't know if Cronulla threw a lot at them, but they were pretty good. This will be a good game of football. I'm really looking forward to it, but I'll be tipping the Dolphins.
24: Okay, but I just want to throw this at you, big man. The Dolphins, they are notorious slow starters. In seven of their past nine games, the Finns have conceded the first try. When they played the Sharks, they conceded the first 11. Could this be a problem tomorrow night?
2: Absolutely, it could be. I think it's a problem in general for them, but they've won about eight in a row, haven't they?
24: Yep.
2: At the end of the day, they've probably been behind in probably nearly all of those games. At one stage early in the first half, and then they've managed to run over the top of their opponents. They're a quality side, don't worry about that, and they can win the comp. Personally, as much as I'd love to see Penrith win it, I'd love to see a Penrith and Dolphins grand final. I think it'd be outstanding for the game. I know we all talk about their backs, but their forwards are highly underrated, I reckon. Max Platt, what a season he's had. Jeremy Marshall King's as good as any hooker in the game. And the rest of them are all pretty good players. Even their bench, Kurt Donoghue, Ray Stone, Marlo, Lemuelu, pretty good side. They'll be hard to beat tomorrow night.
24: Yeah, I reckon the Roosters are under a bit of pressure too. They've bombed out of the finals every year since those back-to-back premierships. So I think if there's a team under more pressure, I mean, everyone's under pressure in a prelim, but I think probably the Roosters on that score. Let's talk Knights Panthers, big man. How does Newcastle go and do the unthinkable from wooden spooners to grand finals? How do they beat the Panthers? They are the underdogs going into this one.
2: Yeah, they are. I think Penrith will have to drop off in attitude for them to win. I think Penrith will beat them, and I think they'll probably win, you know, 13 plus. They're too good a side, Penrith, and they're well coached. They're just professional from top to toe. They've got such a good side. You know, I can't see the Knights beating them. The Knights have been really good, really, really good, but I can't see them beating Penrith. I mean, their best hope is if the fullback has an unbelievable game, Ponga, but he's done that for a number of weeks now, and they have won, but he's the key. Callum Ponga is an outstanding player. You know, I just can't have them. I think Penrith will be too good for them.
24: What about Nathan Cleary's foot injury? Could that be a factor? Do you think he was hobbling pretty badly last time he played?
2: Yeah, mate, I don't know. You know, I'm not in the inner sanctum there, and I just don't know. But, mate, he got through the game. I would have thought if it was serious enough but when he injured it in the first semi they played that they would have taken him off during the game, and they didn't. To me, I don't. That indicates to me that they didn't think it was that serious, and I think he'll be fine.
24: All right, then, give us your tips. Are you thinking, what, Panthers 13 plus, and you like the Dolphins, yeah?
2: Yeah, I like the Dolphins. I mean, the Dolphins could win 1-12. They could win 13+. They could lose. Who knows? But I'm thinking, let's have a 13+ double. The Dolphins 13+ into the Panthers 13+. Get on,
24: Horton. Gamble responsibly, big man.
2: And get the more you put on, the more you win.
24: And lose. Gamble responsibly. Oh, you'll have me taken off air, mate. Hey, the other news today, Peter Volandi's named executive chairman. Complete control of the game. Are you happy with that call?
2: Well, you don't think he had complete control of the game prior to it? Absolutely, I'm happy with the call. I think ever since he's come in, the game's done nothing but improve. The players themselves, I'm not saying have improved, but I think their financial situation has improved. I imagine the crowds have improved. He's a bit like a mate of mine. He can talk himself up, the Landys, but I think it's warranted. I think he's a great leader. And excuse my wife sneezing. I think he's done a phenomenal job with them, with the game. Well, they get $5.7 billion the other day. I mean, mate, that's an incredible amount. And the players, I think, should be fair dinkum bowing down to him whenever they get a chance because of the money they'll be earning. Did I see that Latrell Mitchell got offered? Has he been offered 1.7 or something to go to Perth?
24: There's talk. I think if that's the money, he'd be snapping that up, wouldn't he?
2: Oh, I think so. Mate, you know what? I think they need someone like him. I think they need a real marquee player. They bought some very good players, but he's a superstar. I know he's got injury problems, and I know he doesn't play every week. And his record in the last few years isn't great with regards to, you know, turning up week in week out with regards playing. But my God, he is a great player. And I you know, if they've offered him 1.7, he'll take it. And I think it'd be a great buy for them. Sorry, I've gone off.
24: No, that's fine, mate. He could be there next year. I mean, he would give them the cut through, wouldn't he? In terms of getting into the media over there in Western Australia, because it is AFL dominated.
2: Yeah, I mean, he's a big name. He's a big name, and he's a big time player, and he's a great player. So, you know, I know he's missed a lot of games, but if he's handled correctly, and you know, they'd probably have to handle him with kid gloves, because he just strikes me as that sort of bloke. But he also strikes me as an outstanding player and an outstanding buy for them. I think it's a great buy if they get him.
24: And big margins, lastly, Dally M's next week. I don't know if you're a judge or not, but I reckon the toughest category, coach of the year, because I think Ivan Cleary deserves one. He hasn't won one through all these premiership years, but gee, he's got some competition, hasn't he? Justin Holbrook, Christian Wolfe has done an amazing job after taking over from Wayne Bennett.
2: Absolutely. There's a lot of people chances. I think the two are Holbrook and Cleary. I don't think there's any doubt about that. Look, what's in? Well, it's amazing that Cleary's never won one. I mean, how many premiers? They played in four grand finals, I think, in the last five, and they got to the preliminary final, I think, last year. Mate, his record is amazing. Don't get me wrong, he's got a good side, but he's managed to assemble them. And don't forget, they've lost a lot of players in the last 4 or 5 years as well, gone to Bulldogs and various clubs. They've lost a lot of quality players, the Panthers. They just keep finding replacements for them. But I think he's almost favourite. I think he can't go through and be so successful and not win a coach of the year. Holbrook's done a phenomenal job. They ran last year.
24: Yeah.
2: And, you know, but
24: it's a tough one.
2: I think Cleary gets it. For me, over the last 5 or 6 years, he deserves one of them, surely.
24: Yes, I agree. Yep, just on the strength of what he's done the last 5 or 6 years, absolutely. Yeah. Big Man, as usual, you make a lot of sense. The continuous call team will have all the action covered right across the weekend. Big Man, thanks again, mate, and we look forward to hearing your insights.
2: Mate, you bet your sweet bippy we'll have it covered. whatever happens, we'll be there.
24: I hope so, mate. That's what you paid for.
2: Exactly. I'll get the big bucks these days. Hello, Tom Malone. Hello. Off contract. Goodbye.
24: He deserves every cent, the big man, at his best yet again. Just picking up on that Ivan Cleary Coach of the Year issue, he has actually won Coach of the Year, but it was in 2020. They lost the grand final that year, the Panthers. So ironically, that was the only year he's won Coach of the Year. Actually, he won it back in 2014 as well in the early days of the Panthers. But 2020 is his most recent one. He hasn't won a Coach of the Year during that dynasty the Panthers have been on. So what do you think of that? Who should get Coach of the Year this year? It's very contentious. 131873 is the number if you've got an opinion. 0460873873 is the text line. And just referring to the slow starts for the Dolphins, I did do a bit of a deep dive into their recent game. So against the Warriors last week, they conceded the first try. Before that, the Gold Coast conceded the first two tries. Before that, against the Roosters, conceded the first try. Against that, conceded the first two tries against Parramatta. Against Manly, they won that one 22-0. Against Brisbane, they conceded the first four tries. They scored the first try against the Dragons, but did fall behind in the first half. And against the Cowboys, they conceded the first two tries. And, of course, that shellacking from Cronulla, they conceded the first 11 tries, 66-0. So in that eight-match winning streak, they've been behind 7 of 9 times. So that's quite extraordinary. So I'm sure Christian Wolf has been working on that, no doubt. Their opponents, the Roosters, some interesting pitches out of the airport in Sydney today. They got caught up in all that strike action. I saw their poor old winger Daniel Tupou. He looked like he was in the picket line there at one point. So a little bit of a distraction there for the Roosters, but I'm told they got to Brisbane safely for that match tomorrow night. Now, as we spoke about with the big man, there is a report in News Corp from Peter Bedell that the Perth Bears are willing to just pay whatever it takes to get Latrell Mitchell to move west for 2028. When he comes off contract with the Rabbitohs, but who knows, could be 2027. So apparently the offer is worth $1.7 million a season. Now don't forget the Rabbitohs have opted not to make Latrell an offer, so he's going to go to market November 1. The Rabbitohs, according to the Herald, want to wait till March to see how things play out. So we'll wait and see on that one. We spoke about this today on the Continuous Call Team Daily podcast, and league legend Josh Morris believes Latrell could be wearing red and black as soon as 2027.
7: I think so. I think so. I think, if he does sign, South may pull the trigger and say, okay, well then we'll give you the blessing to head over there, free up some cap space for us to then potentially either hold on to some juniors coming through or go after, another marquee player. So, yeah, it's a really, really interesting space that we're going to get to come November 1.
24: Yeah, you can catch the full podcast on Instagram and YouTube. Just search the Continuous Call Team. It's going to be a fascinating story, that one, over the next few months. The Bears, they are chasing that jaw-dropping big name, and that is Latrell Mitchell, no doubt about it. And we've seen how quickly these transfers can take place. So what do you think of that? Do you reckon that's a good move for Latrell Mitchell to leave the Rabbitohs and embark on a new adventure at the Perth Bears? Let me know what you think. 131873 is the number. You can text 0460873873. Is the text line. We'll just check that score for you quickly in Durban. And Josh Hazlewood has struck for the Aussies. He's removed opener Tony DeZorzi for a duck. Caught Matt Renshaw, bowled Josh Hazlewood, South Africa, 1 for 7 in the fourth over. Back straight after this.

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12: All right, we have some breaking news in AFL. Brisbane Lions fans, the verdict is in relation to Lachie Neal. He was at the appeals board today appealing that one-match suspension for striking. He will play in the grand final. Lachie Neal will play. I'm reading this as it comes in from AFL.com. He's going to be fined $10,000, but Lachie Neal will take his place for the Brisbane Lions against the Fremantle Dockers at the MCG. What about that? That's been a huge story all week. And there we go. Lachie Neal cleared to play in the grand final. So big news there in AFL. Let me know what you think about that one. 131873 is the number. You can text 0460 873 873. Now, the Dolphins, they are heading into tomorrow's first prelim final against the Roosters as a dominant force. They've won eight in a row, and now it's just the Roosters standing in the way of their maiden grand final appearance in just their fourth year. Outstanding stuff. Now, despite a season tallying 18 wins, coach Christian Wolf says it's their seven losses that have helped shape their finals attitude.
13: We put ourselves in those positions, but what the group's done really well is handle that adversity, handle those occasions, and come out the other end and give themselves this chance. So enjoy it and make the most of it.
12: Yeah, and look, there's another man who's a real contender as coach of the year, Christian Wolf. Outstanding, taking on the task after Wayne Bennett, because we've seen over the years so many coaches have flopped after taking over from the great man. On that topic of who should be coach of the year, Cara on the Goldie says, I think Andrew Webster should get coach of the year. Yeah, he had a fantastic year, although they just did bomb out in the finals, didn't they? But I think it is judged only on the regular

0: round. So Andrew Webster would be definitely a shot. James says Holbrook without a doubt. From wooden spooners to top four, don't forget this is his first season at the club. Outstanding. And James, it's with, you know, fairly much the same squad as last year. He has been, without doubt, a huge success, but I just can't get past Ivan Cleary not winning one through all these dominant years. Josh the Bricky says, Horsey, a lot of talk on the job site today that Herbie Farnworth's considering a switch to the Eels. Thoughts? I believe it'll be the biggest signing in the club's history if it happens. Let's hope. Josh the Bricky, look, I hope you're right too. Herbie Farnworth right now is the best centre in the game. Make no mistake. He's just so hard to handle. He's got an offload. He's so deceptive. And he's going to be a real menace for the Roosters. Look, I've heard Bostock as well linked with Parramatta for next year. So either one of those would look great in blue and gold if you ask me, but it could just be whispers. We'll have to keep an eye on that one, Josh. Now, grand final entertainment by design or by accident. This blunder is beginning to look like a stroke of genius. Put it this way. If the NRL announced the other day that Tones and I is indeed the entertainment for grand final day, what would have been the reaction to that? You know, an article in the newspaper, maybe a few mentions on the radio, in the nightly news. By Peter Philandis announcing they're pushing on without entertainment, I've never heard so much talk about the NRL Grand Final. It's everywhere. It's the hottest topic in sport. Everyone is coming up with suggestions of who should fill the void. I mean, I watched Sunrise this morning. That's on Channel 7, home of AFL. Their reporter was hitting up people in the street asking who should sing at the NRL Grand Final. Everyone has got an opinion on this. And we've even got rock stars like John Stevens and Shannon Knoll sticking their hands up. We don't even know which teams are playing the Grand Final. So I reckon the NRL should make the most of this. I say, I mean, they always tell us it's about the fans. Okay, we'll put a poll on NRL.com. Which Aussie artist, because it's too late to get an international act, which Aussie artist do you want to see play at the grand final on Sunday week? Find the winner, make them an offer. I mean, this could end up being the most anticipated grand final entertainment of all time, and it's come about by accident. All right, now we've got Robbie O'Davis coming up very, very shortly, the Knights legend. We'll get to a break now, but we'd love to hear from you on sports today. Give us a call, 131-873, or you can text 0460-873-873. South Africa, 1-13. In the fifth over in the first men's one dayer against the Aussies.
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2: City West Link through Rozelle. Busy city bound. Western Distributor is slowing south past Barangaroo. South on Centenary Drive through Homebush West. Things aren't great. M5's last westbound busy bit is getting through Moorbank. Now, north on the Pacific Highway, things cramp up from Gordon towards a breakdown at Pymble, and at Bondi Junction we have a city-bound breakdown on Sid Einfeld Drive at York Road. I'm Steve Carline on your traffic leader, 2GB.
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0: Welcome back to Sports Today. Adam Hawes with you. Just repeating that news in AFL big news. Lachie Neal free to play in the grand final after his one match ban was thrown out by the AFL Appeals Board. I got a vibe about this. I thought it was heading this way. Apparently, Neal buried his head in his hands for several moments when the verdict was read out and said, thank you, Mr. Chairman, as the meeting ended. And there's no doubt that would be the sentiments from Lachie Neal. So he's free to play against the Dockers on Saturday. He will be fined $10,000, Lachie Neal, but that's small change for him, and he's just glad to be out there on Saturday. That is on this day, back in 1989. Apologies, Tigers fans. Chicka Ferguson there scoring to send that grand final into extra time for the first ever time. And the Raiders went on to win that one 19-14, their first ever premiership. It's the greatest grand final of all time, in my view, and I think many people agree, but what about you? 131873 is the number. 0460873873 is the text line. Let's go to the open line before we head to speak to Robbie O'Davis. We've got Alan on the line from Belmore. G'day, Alan.
12: How you doing, mate? From the Angry Alan fan club. I reckon they should have Angry Anderson as the one. Put it up on the screen, a tribute to him. He's done all the stuff for everyone, you know what I mean? All the youth, and just, it won't cost anything, mate. Put it up on the big screen, play a couple of his songs, you know?
0: Great suggestion. Yep. I have heard that as an idea, and I think it's a fantastic idea. We lost Angry yesterday, unfortunately, at 79. Absolute icon of the rock industry, and his anthem, We Can't Be Beaten, it's tailor-made for a grand final. So I think that's a great idea. Thank you, Alan. Gary has called in from Boondall. G'day, Gaz.
13: Yeah, hi, Adam. How are you?
0: Good, mate. What do you reckon?
13: You mentioned last night Volandis might have something up his sleeve.
0: Yep.
13: I think he may be on the right track. He's just building up a lot of interest in the grand final by keeping it as if there's no performance.
0: Yeah.
13: And then on the day, he'll just rip out something massive, maybe.
0: Yep, someone will be dropped in on a helicopter. It'll be the biggest story in town. That's the way it's going. Yeah, I think it's going to end up being a masterstroke as opposed to Tones and I. No disrespect to Tones and I, but I just think this could work out to be a better result for the NRL. Thanks, Gary. One more from Rod at Croydon Park. G'day, Rod.
14: Adam, why did you do that for me? Oh. Play the 89 grand final, mate. I'm 53. I was born in Balmain Hospital. I was 17 at the time. I've never watched the second half. I flew to Fiji with a mate and his oldies. I rang up my mum and dad back home. We reverse charged the call. That's how long ago it feels. And the old man said, son, we lost. I've never gotten over it.
0: I did apologise right before, after playing that audio. I mean, I know it would open up some old wounds for you. I do apologise. But, hey, it was one of the great grand finals, and Balmain certainly played their part. Thanks, Rod. Always good to hear from you. Time now to check in with the Newcastle Knights. Newcastle's just 80 minutes away from a remarkable grand final appearance. The Knights, they face the Panthers on Sunday at Accor Stadium. Their run through the finals has captivated the Hunter, and I'm delighted to say I have a Newcastle legend on the line with me. He's a two-time premiership winner with the Knights, in fact. Robbie O'Davis, welcome to Sports Today.
15: We won't go silly with the legend, Cor, but I'll wear that. I'll take it. Thank you very much. How's it going?
0: Good, mate. Good. Great to have you on the show. Hey, give us an idea, Robbie, about the vibe in Newcastle at the moment.
15: You know what? I decided to start there this weekend, and I've never ever felt the emotion of the people when it got this close to the grand final, or even winning the grand final. You're down there and you're playing the game, and you hear about all the stories about people hugging in the street and the parties they have at each other's house and where they were. It went from where you were during the earthquake in 1989 to where you were during the grand final in 1997, and it sort of took the focus off the earthquake a bit. And I just said, there's no way I'm going anywhere near that game this weekend. I'm staying up here, I'm going to sit in a pub, and I'm going to piss with the locals and hopefully celebrate rather than commiserate. But either way, though, we'll still celebrate the year they had, you know?
0: Yeah, I mean, they won the Wooden Spoon last year, Robbie. How do you reckon they've managed to turn it all around?
15: You know, Justin Holbrook, he came through the Knights, and not only did he play getting mentored by Andrew Johns, because, you know, when Joey was out, in stood Justin. But he had to learn the values of the club. He had to learn what the club is all about, and he had to believe in them. And to be able to set them onto the other boys, once you've learnt them yourself and believed in them, is the only way you're going to get the boys to believe in them themselves. So you come here as a coach in the past of the Knights, you know, you had to learn all about that yourself. And the only way you could believe in it is if you played under them same values. And that, so.
0: And Robbie, what do you think of the guy who wears your old number one jersey, Kalyn Ponga?
15: He's getting better and better, isn't he? He always said he was going to be the best player in the game. He just had to learn how to be a fullback. So that's why they put him in halfback, because he was playing in a halfback role half his bloody game. So he's learned how to be a fullback now. He still runs in front of the line and does stupid stuff just because he gets a little bit excited in defence. But he doesn't have to do that. Sit back there and don't make all them stupid tackles at play four, play five. Just go back there and catch the ball and have the energy to run through him. But he's just dynamic. He's golden. Mate, he's the best player I've seen. You know, and when Walsh done what he done last year, Pong was doing exactly the same. And he's doing it with a little bit of class.
0: I'm speaking to former Knight Robbie O'Davis. Robbie, our listeners, apart from Manly fans, that is, they'd love to hear a bit about 1997. Okay, Joey Johns, he set up the match winner for Darren Albert in the final 30 seconds. When you saw Joey go down that blind side, it didn't look like there was much on. What were you thinking?
15: Well, I was standing outside Matt, hoping that Matt Johns would give me the ball. So I'm just thinking, oh, well, he stuffed this up. and as it turned out in the end, mate, Darren Albert's my best mate. He scored the try. And I say to him all the time, you know, everyone remembers you, but no one remembers the guy who scored the other two tries. So I got filthy on him after that.
0: That's right. You're a two-try hero, mate.
15: Got the Clive Church. Clive Church sits in mum's undie drawer somewhere there. So, but I was spending last year at Manly. My daughter played at Manly, and one of the highlights of my career actually was they made us get a photo with Jeff Toovey at the start of the year, because he was the coaching coordinator. And there's myself, Jeff Toovey, and my daughter standing between us. And I walked across with the Knights 97 jersey on, and he just would not take the photo. He was blowing up. So he ended up just, after about half an hour, he ended up taking the photo, and he said, "Now take the freaking thing off and get out of here."
0: Who partied the hardest out of all the Knights back in 97?
15: Yeah, we done it all pretty well. I remember Chief going home, and he had fat ankles. He couldn't put shoes on, so that's the only reason why he went home. Then we went and dragged him out. He's just in pubs and clubs with no shoes on. And the police around town were actually employed at the time, thanks to the taxpayers, to go get us and keep us together all the time. So I got lost sleeping about the third night, and a police officer come and got me out of bed and took me back to the Kent Hotel where the players were. So we just all stayed together. And It was that we got our tattoos together, we drunk together, it was unreal. Greatest week of all time.
0: Yeah, I was a young journo. I got sent up there to Newcastle. The place was just literally red and blue. Every second house was painted. Do you reckon they might do that again if the Knights can get through to the grand final by knocking over the Panthers on Sunday?
15: Yeah, 100% they will. They're already starting to walk around with, there was a butcher with red and blue sausages. I don't know what they would have tasted like, but honestly, there was just, everything was red and blue, that house and the cars and, the kids at school, they've right into the spirit now. Every single school you go to, they're having like Knights Day tomorrow and they're all covered in Knights jerseys and, it's just unreal the way they've embraced the side again. And just one, like I said, 80 minutes away. Let's go. We can do it.
0: Hey, so Robbie O, if Justin Holbrook gave you a call and said, can you come and address the boys before kickoff, what would you say? And just remember, Sports Today is a family program.
15: You know what? I've said nothing to them all year and they've got where they are.
0: Right.
15: So I would just say you don't need an outside influence to tell you what to do. You know what to do. I just wish you all the best. You don't need luck. You're not a team of luck. You're a team of skill and highly motivated, and just go out there and do what you've been doing all year. Give it to the two wingers. I go back to under seven. Give it to the two wingers. Just let them run down the sideline.
0: Are they going to win? Are you confident?
15: I'm very confident. I'm confident. The more they talk about us looking like getting in the grand final, the more confident we get. Because I listen to Matty Johns talk about it, and he is so good verbally that he makes everyone believe that they're. We're there already. It's just so good for everyone. So I just tend to believe that myself. I look at them and they just think, well, the town, we're playing for a town, not a team. A little bit different. We won the grand finals because we played for a town, not a team. And all the players live 10 metres away from each other where, you know, there might be a Penrith player living in Canterbury. And, you know, there's probably a Manly player living in Cronulla, you know. So all the other teams that live in Sydney, they don't live anywhere near each other, and they only get to see each other at training for them. So, like, the Newcastle boys, they live out of each other's pockets. And I remember back in the day, myself, Matty and Joey, we become, you know, three best mates, and we all checked in at each other every single night to see who had a girlfriend, because we all couldn't cook, and we all wouldn't know if anyone had a girlfriend that could cook. So, and Matty met Trisha Johns, and she was Italian, so we had the best friends for the rest of our life.
0: Robbie, we could talk for hours, mate, but we're going to go. Great to have you on the show, though, mate. Go and find that Clive Churchill medal, mate. Get it out of your mum's undies drawer and dust it off and put it proudly on the mantelpiece.
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2: Around Parramatta, you should expect a bit of company on the Great Western Highway and O'Connell Street and Liverpool Road. Bit cramped there at Ashfield and the Western Distributor through Barangaroo. Still has a bit of southbound action. Eastern Distributor's actually bundied off. It's done enough for today. Pacific Highway, if you're heading north, it's all unpleasant from Gordon to a breakdown at Pymble. And at Carlingford, we have a west-facing breakdown on Carlingford Road near Rembrandt Street. I'm Steve Carline with live and local traffic on 2GB.
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0: The Aussies have struck again in the cricket. Nathan Ellis getting rid of Quinton de Kock for 14. South Africa 2 for 33 after 8 overs in the first one day against the Aussies. Now it's a huge clash in Perth. Sunday night out time. The Wallabies taking on world champion South Africa. You can see it all on 9 and Stan Sport. For more, I'm joined by Wallabies legend Tim Horan, who's part of the Stan Sport team. Hello, Tim.
28: G'day, Adam. Yeah, good to chat, mate. Yeah, it's actually already over in WA. I thought I'd have to acclimatise for a couple of days before Sunday down in the Margaret River just to make sure that I'm ready to go for the call on Sunday afternoon.
0: Oh, I smelled a rat there, mate. Yeah, I think you're down there having a nice long lunch. Hey, what do you think of these reports? Joseph Akuso-Suolihi playing on the wing.
28: Yeah, I think it's good. I think it's a good opportunity for Joseph to, you know, you got to mix it up a little bit and see where his best position is. I think he can play probably two or three positions in the back line for the Wallabies, and you've got to have a really good look at some different positions prior to Rugby World Cup. We're nearly just a year out from when the kickoff of Rugby World Cup, so you're playing against the world champions, and you know we know how good they are, and they're such a big, strong team. So if you try and go through the middle, that's going to be tough. So I'm happy with Joseph if he gets selected on the wing to some cross-field kicks and use his aerial skills.
0: Okay, the new coach, Les Kiss, pretty much a dream start to the gig. Unbeaten, 4 wins and a draw. Clearly, though, Tim, this is his biggest challenge, right?
28: Yeah, I think the next three test matches, Adam, you'll see where this Wallaby team's at. So you've got the Springboks in Perth. 2 weeks later, you go to Auckland and play the All Blacks. We haven't won for, I don't know, 20-odd years. And then you go back to Sydney for the All Blacks. So those three test matches will probably give us a bit of an understanding of what sort of depth this Wallaby team's got and where we're sitting. Coming into the World Cup, you've sort of got to be probably top six in the world to really compete to get to that semi-final in the Rugby World Cup.
0: Well, Tim, time's beaten us. We've got so much happening at the moment, but I do enjoy this Sunday night time slot. I'll be watching on 9 and Stan Sport. Great to have you on the show as always, mate. Enjoy Margaret River.
28: Thanks, mate. Yeah, looking forward to it. It's going to be nearly a packed Optus Stadium, and I know that all the Fremantle fans actually wanted to be in there on Saturday to watch the AFL, but the Springboks said, no, sorry, we're going to do our team run, so you can't be there. So we're looking forward to Sunday night.
0: There's more motivation for the Wallabies. Thanks, mate.
28: Good on you, Adam. Cheers.
0: There he is, Tim Horan, Wallabies legend. Now, I told you about Lachie Neale being cleared to play in the AFL Grand Final. Speaking of the Dockers, here's what the appeals board had to say about why they cleared him from that one-match suspension. It says here, we accept the position of Neale in his written submissions that the intentional aspect was an element of the charge which had already been established. The relevant inquiry was whether, despite the charge being established, there was exceptional and compelling circumstances. In this case, that was Neale's record, We find that Neil's record is exemplary and that he should be afforded the benefit of the provision. In conclusion, we allow the appeal. We order that Neil instead be fined $10,000, which he will gladly play. So there you go. Pay, that is. Lockie Neil to play in the AFL Grand Final. Now, newly minted NRL Executive Chairman Peter Verlandis, he has spoken to Nine News tonight. Here's a little of what he had to say.
5: The whole idea for me doing it is to get a succession plan and finish the projects that haven't been finished. So they'll all be finished in 3 years. So I guess, yes, my intention at the moment is to give it 3 years, and that should be it.
0: Okay, so those 3 years and the task, more expansion, of course, and that 20th team due to come in 2029. So it'll be hard at work with that one. Who's it going to be? Christchurch? Is it going to be Hamilton in New Zealand? Is it going to be the Western Brisbane corridor? We'll have to wait and see, but that'll keep PVL pretty busy. Let's check the text line, shall we? Mike says, Robbie O, what a champion. Go Knights, go Dolphins. Yeah, thank you, Mike, for that one. Robbie O, what a player he was. If you missed that interview, you can check it out on the Sports Today podcast. Glenn says, Adam, Robbie O was a very underrated fullback. That's Glenn at Penrith. Yeah, well, he played at the highest level, Glenn. He got a lot of raps, but what a champion he was for the Knights. Two premierships. Pat from Peterborough. G'day, Adam. Love the show. Thanks, Pat. I reckon Coach of the Year has to be Cleary for a long run of success, but Holbrook has to be a contender next year and beyond if he continues to succeed. Up the Dogs and Winnie Magpies. Good on you, Pat. Robert says, I'd say the reason the Panthers have won so many premierships is because Ivan Cleary hasn't got Coach of the Year. If he does get Coach of the Year, it could be a curse and the Panthers don't win. So Robert's a bit superstitious there. Terry from Tookley, would be great to see Latrell in a Bears jersey under Big Mal. Maybe even as captain, he needs a new challenge. Terry, I agree with you. Rob says, G'day, Adam. I think Coach of the Year should go to whoever gets the minor premiership each year, and it is only counted on the season proper. Yeah, thank you, Rob. There's one from another one, a different Rob. Robert says, I'd love to see Bardot perform at the Grand Final. Bardot, was that the reality group or something? Even Human Nature. Yeah, Human Nature would be fantastic. All right, we need to get to a break. We'll wrap it up on the other side.
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2: Heathcote Road is going to close between Heathcote and Lucas Heights from 8 for scheduled roadworks. Now, Old Windsor Road at Glenwood has a southbound breakdown at Sunny Holt Road. There's a northbound breakdown on the Pacific Highway at Pimble. Approaching traffic is just queued from Gordon. That's the heaviest road in town by miles. At Carlingford, a west-facing breakdown on Carlingford Road near Rembrandt Street. Only minor congestion on the M4 and M5. That's at Merrylands and Moorbank, respectively. I'm Steve Carline on 2GB.
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0: Quick check of the score in Durban, South Africa. 2-40 after 10 overs there against Australia in the opening men's one day. The President's Cup Golf Internationals versus the USA. That tees off early tomorrow morning in Illinois. I'll bring you all the scores on tomorrow night's show. Our very own Minwoo Lee, he takes on Scottie Scheffler in the opening four-ball match. Thank you for all your calls and texts tonight. Very busy show. Make sure you tune in tomorrow. We've got Jonathan Thurston to talk NRL. Bozza will preview the Socceroos v Brazil. And Bombers great Matthew Lloyd will also be along to preview the AFL Grand Final. And just repeating that breaking news that I brought to you throughout the show, Lachie Neale cleared to play for the Brisbane Lions against Fremantle in the AFL GF against Fremantle. Up next, we've got Luke Grant with Money News, and I'll catch you tomorrow.
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14: Good evening, I'm Jamel Wells. Australia's unemployment rate has increased to a five-year high, but an interest rate rise could still be likely. Federal Politics editor Michael Packey.
15: Latest data shows the unemployment rate increased to 4.6% in August, mainly driven by a jump in the participation rate. This means more people are actively looking for work, confident they'll be able to land some sort of role. Almost 40,000 jobs were created over the past month, but they were all part-time. Employment Minister Amanda Rishworth says it's still not a bad result.
17: We can see that Australia's job market is incredibly resilient.
15: Scott Phillips from the investment firm Motley Fool believes employment is slowing. However, that may not deter the RBA from raising interest rates when the board meets next week.
22: Probably not enough to change the RBA's mind with whatever they're planning to on Tuesday.
15: Unemployment rose across all states.
14: The federal government has established a task force to investigate an artificial intelligence hack. An OpenAI agent has hacked into four government websites, including Medicare. The incident happened in June, but the government was only notified last week. The government says the breach was minor, but serves as a warning as AI continues to evolve. One person's died and several are injured after a bus crash in Victoria's Yarra Ranges. Police say the tourist bus collided with two cars on the Melba Highway near Glenburn, northeast of Melbourne. The driver of one car died at the scene. Paramedics have assessed around 20 people, with some taken to hospital. Police say a man charged over a mistaken identity murder in Sydney helped the gunman escape and set fire to a car. 40-year-old Joshua McDonald was fatally shot outside a Maryland's West home. Detective Superintendent Joe Dewey says a 21-year-old man has become the third person charged over the shooting.
26: In relation to how he's recruited, remains an information gap. And we see that commonly with all our lower-level persons that we arrest in these type of crimes. times.
14: Child safety and youth justice staff will walk off the job across Queensland tomorrow. They'll stage a 2.5 walkout over a new bargaining agreement. And more than 500 Honda vehicles are being recalled due to an issue with their driver and passenger seats. Affected cars include Civic, ZR-V and Accord models built between 2023 and 2025. In finance, one Australian dollar buying 70.3 US cents.
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14: The teams are in for Saturday's AFL Grand Final with big news on a star lion. Dane Meppham reports.
4: After much speculation, both teams will enter the 2026 Grand Final with an unchanged lineup. Oscar McDonald has managed to hold his spot for Fremantle down back, with Brennan Cox overlooked after battling a calf injury. Cox has been named as an emergency. For the Lions, after a lengthy hearing, Brownlow medalist Lachie Neal has succeeded in his bid to overturn a one-game suspension for striking. The appeal board ruling his exemplary record of never previously being suspended was worthy of a downgrade to a $10,000 fine.
14: NRL legend Josh Morris is warning nerves could be the Dolphins' biggest danger Friday night against the Roosters. The Finns have won 8 games in a row, but this is their first preliminary final. That's the latest news and sport.
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2: Just down to the one breakdown. I've put my teeth back in. Olwins Road at Glenwood. We've got a southbound breakdown at Sunny Holt Road. There's a little traffic on the Hume Highway at Liverpool. The rest of it's fine. Parramatta Road, some patchy action between Auburn and Clyde. Bonus cramp spot there at Burwood. M7 and M2 together are doing nicely. That's a good 60-odd Ks of easy driving. And there will be westbound roadworks on the M2. From 9 p.m. between Epping and Borkham Hills.
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14: Fine overnight, getting down to 15 degrees. Tomorrow, partly cloudy with a top of 26. Saturday, mostly sunny, 29. Sunday, showers increasing with a top of 21 and a shower or two Monday. Right now in the city, 18 degrees. 19 in Bankstown, 18 in Campbelltown and Gosford, 18 in Lucas Heights, 20 degrees in Penrith. I'm Jamel Wells. 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
5: Good evening. Welcome to Money News on 2GB, 3AW, 4BC and 6PR with Luke Grant in the chair for James Willis. Over the next 60 minutes, I'll bring you all the latest business, finance and consumer news and any other major breaking news. You'll hear it here first. Today's market numbers in a moment or two. Plus tonight, I'll speak to social researcher Mark McCrindle. The latest household income and labour dynamics in Australia, a.k.a. the HILDA, report was released today. It does paint a stark picture of a nation squeezed by the rising cost of living, household income struggling to keep pace with inflation. Key findings reveal that severe financial and housing stress are driving major social shifts, most notably a record half of all young adults aged 18 to 29 still living in the family home. Australians are more educated than ever. Over half of women aged 25 to 44 now holding a university degree. However, one in two workers report feeling overeducated and underutilised in their current roles. Mark McCrindle will join me to make sense of all of that. We've got some unemployment numbers from the ABS today, and the national unemployment rate reached a post-COVID high of 4.6% for August, with unemployment rising to that level. Our economists still locking in a rate rise next week. Warren Hogan, Managing Director of EQ Economics, with his thoughts. As well tonight, the Albanese government is scrambling to answer questions about national security and the dangers posed by artificial intelligence following revelations that a rogue AI agent made its way into Medicare today. As officials continue to investigate what happened, and the global tech giant responsible for the agent faces a potential referral to police, I'll talk to Professor Toby Walsh, Chief Scientist of the University of New South Wales AI Institute and one of the world's leading researchers in artificial intelligence, and Adam Dawes, a Senior Investment Advisor at Shuren Partners. He'll be here for tonight's market wrap. Of course, you can get in touch. You can call 131-873, text 0460-873-873, or this, you can email me, moneynews@tappedmedia.com.au. This is Money News with Luke Grant in for James Willis. Money. Now the market first off, the ASX 200 closed down today by 0.72% or 63.3 points, closing at 87.02. We had five sectors in the red today, most notably real estate, off 1.71%, materials off by 1.39%, financials and telecommunications both down by around 1%. Good day for energy stocks, are up 1.25%. The Aussie is down, the Aussie dollar buying 70.4 US cents. A barrel of Brent crude back over the 100 at 103.06. It was down 100, wasn't down below 100 this time yesterday, and driving into work, needing some diesel, good luck getting change out of $3. Fascinating story, I have to tell you. I want to start here before I get to Warren Hogan. Shopping centre property developer Chris Garno has labelled Victoria a criminal's dream state after a top national crime statistics with 263 offences every day. Mr Garno, whose Faulkner property has a $5 billion shopping mall network, says the theft rate is running at the highest levels it's ever been at the group's shopping centres in Victoria, and it's making the state uninvestable. He says it's 50% higher in Victoria than in all other states. Criminals are not being charged or are immediately let off. The worst crime rate is in our Coles and Woolworths supermarkets in Victoria. Victoria, he says, is a criminal's dream state. They steal, they bash security guards, walk off, don't get charged, and on the rare occasion the criminal is charged, they're not convicted, and if they're on bail, the bail is typically extended, he said. The commercial property investor and financial advisor is pulling back from making new investments in the state, he says. We refuse to buy any more retail assets in Victoria, and if we would consider buying, the cap rate, measure of returns, would need to be 150 points better than other states. And I have to tell you, Battler Administrators Chenio will stand down the majority of remaining staff and close construction projects tomorrow after they ran out of cash to keep them operating. Land bank and subdivision sites held by the failed developer are expected to be put up for sale. Now, there was reporting earlier this week, you might remember, that there could be a few weeks left, but the money's gone. So too it seems in Bathla. That's the latest news. More to bring you before we get done tonight. In the meantime, a solid increase in the number of jobs in the economy has sealed the deal, many say, for a fourth rate rise this year with the RBA to meet next week. New data released today showed the economy added 39,500 jobs during August, more than recouping the 15,000 jobs shed in July. The unemployment rate ticked up to 4.6% from 4.5% the month before. Now, I don't think this actually meets market expectations, so let's get Warren Hogan's take on this, Managing Director at EQ Economics. He's on the line. G'day, Warren.
1: G'day. Thanks for having me.
5: Not at all. Nice to chat to you, mate. Any surprise in that number? I think the market was saying it wouldn't get to 4.6, but we find ourselves here.
1: Yeah. So it was a higher unemployment rate, which, you know, this is a very volatile data series. The numbers jump around month to month. We've got to be careful. And often it is that unemployment rate, which is the most robust indicator on a monthly basis. But it's not at the moment, so we shouldn't get too worried that unemployment's sort of like suddenly rising. It looks that way, but the ABS is doing a big refurbishment or renovation of how they collect and analyze this data, and they're giving lots of caveats on the website and telling us to be careful. The RBA are going to look through it. The reality is we're just going to have to wait a little bit longer before we can be convinced of anything in terms of where our labour market's going. The fact that we got some job growth is good news. It just highlights the resilience of the labour market. That is that there's plenty of jobs out there. But if unemployment does start rising, continue rising, and this is confirmed, then that's a bit of a worry because that'll be political pressure on the RBA, not the hike rates.
5: So Michelle Bullock says the other day she can tolerate, I think she said, 4.5 to 5% unemployment in relation to the decision before the board next week. That doesn't change anything, I assume, the numbers today, given what you said about the ABS doing some, well, let's call it housekeeping?
1: Yeah, no, I think that's right. I think the decision for next week will be pretty clear cut. It is a board. It's not just the RBA these days that determines what happens. The board will decide. And if they decide not to go, given what's going on with the RBA's communications, they've all been very hawkish. They've all been talking up the need to sort of address this inflation and cost of living issue. And of course, what's going on globally, where we're seeing long-term interest rates rise and US are raising rates. If the board rolls the RBA and we don't get a rate hike, then I think that'll be extremely controversial. So I think they won't do that. I think we'll get a 25-point hike. But the market here today, the bond market, it actually read this as sort of the RBA may not need to follow up with another rate hike in the next few months, despite the fact that US long-term interest rates are going through the roof at the moment.
5: Yeah, well, Macquarie Bank, I think they've now made two adjustments to the fixed rate. Doesn't that indicate that there's, at least in their opinion, there's more rate rises coming our way? And are you of that view that there's what might happen next week and then in the following month? Where do you sit on this, mate?
1: Yeah, well, I mean, I've been arguing for, well, many years, actually, that interest rates are just not high enough to get our inflation under control. You know, we have a lot of people who've borrowed money at much lower interest rates, whether it's the examples you gave of Baffler and others, or whether it's households who have mortgages. No one likes higher interest rates when they've got debt, but the reality is we are not getting inflation under control. It is costing us dearly in terms of our living standard, and now it's causing political problems in terms of voting intentions, and the RBA, I think, have lost their patience. So, look, I think they need to get the cash rate up to 5%. Yeah, unless this economy takes a very significant turn for the worse, they just have to, you know, pin their ears back and raise rates 2, 3, maybe even 4 times.
5: Wow.
1: Because the rate is the most important thing, not the change in the rate. Everyone focuses on that,
5: yep.
1: But it's that level of the rate. And when you've got inflation at 3.5% and you've got an economy that's growing at 2, well, that's 5.5 when you add them together, and that sort of is a place that you should start thinking about where the right place for the interest rate is. And we're a long way from that right now.
5: Yeah, that, interesting. A week ago, I think it was, let me ask you this, Warren. A week ago in Senate estimates, there was some surprise that the RBA, or it might well have been Treasury, don't model the inflationary impact of government spending. And I noted on social media, Joe Hockey said, wait a minute, they did when I was Treasurer. I know you've been forthright about this, but what's your current mood about government spending and where it is? And shouldn't that be included in any modelling in relation to the impact it has on inflation?
1: Well, it's at the absolute heart of not just the situation that we've faced in the last few years, but of the economy. I mean, the public sector, in terms of government spending at state and federal governments, is a third of the economy. And so if you're not taking that into consideration, you're not doing your job. The fact of the matter is, we know that our economy can only grow by 2% each year before it starts creating inflation. That's the reality of the new world we find ourselves in. It doesn't matter that in the last 30, 40 years it was 3 or 4%. The fact that we got 2.5% last year, and that seems like measly growth by our standards, but it is too much for what our economy can handle. And of course, when the governments of Australia, which are one third of the country, decide they're going to increase their spending by 3%, that means the rest of us have got a, what, 1%? Maybe, you know, so the government, the way governments deploy resources matters, and it matters extremely at the moment because we have this fact of life that we can only grow at 2% because we've got so low productivity, and we've got still pretty good population growth, but the combination of the two means that we can only do 2%. And in fact, the real problem is because inflation's above target, we've got to spend a period of time under 2% to get it down. And that's what the RBA has been trying to tell people. And if the government spends 3%, and then we've got to get the overall economy at 1.5%, that means the rest of us can maybe grow by 0.5%. And when population's growing at 1.3%, that's basically a per capita recession locked in. So governments are at the heart of this. And the biggest thing we can do to fix this situation is the governments of Australia do what all of us are being forced to do and show some financial restraint and cut back on some spending and make some choices and prioritise. But they're not doing that.
5: Yeah. The wisdom of Warren Hogan, Managing Director of EQ Economics. Have a good night, Warren. Good to chat.
1: Thank you very much. Thanks for having me on the show.
5: An absolute pleasure. 7:20 on Money News.
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2: G'day, Luke. We've got a crash. Pennant Hills Road at Carlingford near Murray Farm Road. One northbound lane's closed. Parramatta Road, still a little bit of traffic around Burwood and Clyde. It's not going to slow you down for too long. Eastern and Western Distributors, Warringah Freeway and Gore Hill Freeway, they're all looking good north and southbound for the time being. But a heads up, Harbour Tunnel will be closing northbound at 10, and just enough traffic to notice and be annoying through King Street, Newtown. I'm Steve Carline.
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5: Now, Rowan on the text, 0460873873. Luke, Warren Hogan is number one. In my opinion, interest rates may rise more than three times. Borrowing should have a cost. By the way, Warren should replace Jimbo. Thank you, Rowan. Very much indeed. And Neil, he says, Luke, when you talk AI, can you ask if the government has only found out about the non-human entity infiltrating because the AI company finally told them? How many other breaches have there been that we've not been told about?

0: well that in purchasing power, in real terms, incomes have been dropping. That is just that the costs of living in the last couple of years have risen faster than those earnings that they're making. So that's a bit of a challenge. And I think with the next generation, we'll probably start to see them look more for training that's going to lead directly to relevant employment rather than just getting a degree and working it out from there. And I think even more in an AI-disrupted world, people will be starting to say, young people, what's a pathway that's really going to assist and going to be immune or future-proofed amidst all this massive change to the workforce?
1: Yeah. Love your work, Mark. Thanks so much for your time.
0: Appreciate it. Thanks, Luke.
1: Okay, Mark McCrindle, the social researcher, demographer and founder of McCrindle Research. At 29 minutes to 8 o'clock on Money News, the Queensland government has extended the deferral of the Star Gold Coast's casino licence suspension until March next year, giving Special Manager Nicholas Weeks another 6 months to review the troubled gaming group's operations. The Star Gold Coast's casino licence was due to be suspended for 90 days from September 30. It marks the sixth deferral since disciplinary action was taken in December 2022. In extending the deferral, the Crisafulli government considered Week's latest independent report, which noted the Star had made significant progress across its remediation and reform initiatives. Attorney General and Minister for Justice and Integrity Deb Frecklington said the Star's progress will be closely monitored. She said, "We've continued to set clear expectations for the Star to ensure the utmost integrity of Queensland's casino operations." Back in a moment.
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1: 25 to 8. Look, just for listeners in New South Wales, but listeners all around Australia that would have heard of a shocking story from the weekend. Police have just been in touch to tell me a child has died in hospital as a woman remains before the court charged over an alleged fatal stabbing in the Blue Mountains. This was Sunday afternoon. Emergency services responded to reports of three children and a woman suffering from alleged stab wounds in a vehicle at a place called Valley Heights in the Blue Mountains. As you know, when police arrived, they did locate a five-year-old who was deceased in the vehicle. Paramedics treated two children, one and three, and the woman, a 42-year-old, at the scene. Following inquiries, the 42-year-old woman was charged with murder, DV, and domestic violence, two counts of cause wounding. Today, police were notified that the one-year-old child had died in hospital. Three-year-old remains in a critical condition. I'm sorry to bring you that news. Goodness me. Money News at 23 to 8 o'clock. The security breach where an autonomous AI, open AI research agent, scaled the so-called fence and gained access to health statistics within a Medicare portal has seen our leading politicians, particularly the Prime Minister and others, scream from the rooftops today, as they should. Now, it coincidentally marries up with the Prime Minister being at the UN talking about AI, putting a lid on social media and the like. So there is, I think, I'm sorry to be of this mind, but there's a little political side to this, and that can pollute the story. The story itself stands on its own two feet and is so very important for lots of reasons. I want to break it down a bit here with Professor Toby Walsh, Chief Scientist of the University of New South Wales AI Institute, and one of the world's leading researchers in artificial intelligence. And Professor Walsh joins me on the line. Toby, thank you for your time.
20: Good evening.
1: I want to get a sense from you, because I know how passionate you are about artificial intelligence, and I know that you know as much, if not more, than anyone else on the issue. This is something that affected Medicare and involved a thing called an autonomous AI research agent. Can you tell me what that is and perhaps just give us a sense of what sort of information was likely to be accessed and if anything sinister was done with it?
20: Sure. So, well, this is the latest frontier AI model. They don't just answer questions now. You can give them tasks. You could say, go and, in this case, go and find some data on some comparative statistics on how much different countries spend on healthcare. And so this agent went about it. But it was, some of the data it was wanted was behind a password, well, behind a website, which only humans are supposed to be able to access and not bots. And so then it started to try and hack the website, try and find other ways to get the data from the website. We wasn't supposed to do. But what we're seeing here is a troubling increase in the capability of these frontier AI models. They can do increasingly dangerous cyber activities. And that's going to impact us all. We're going to have to lift our game. Our banks, our financial institutions, our hospitals, Medicare, the government, everyone is going to have to make their websites and all their IT systems that much more secure because these AI bots can now come at them.
1: Okay, I've just got a bit of noise on that line, Toby. If you wouldn't mind, Rob will have a chat to you off here. We'll see if we can tidy up that line a little bit because I want to hear you clearly, because this is an issue that for many of us is a bit difficult to get our heads around. Have I got you back now, Professor?
20: Yeah, you have.
1: Oh, brilliant. Thank you so much.
20: Sorry.
1: So, no, not at all. Let me ask you this. Is a government or is an economy properly, like Australia's, properly yet equipped to deal with what AI throws our way? I want to ask you in terms of other nations, are we taking the same precautions and, you know, perhaps having the same degree of, I don't know if it's rules-based order, but something like that, that other countries, you know, have got out there? I guess I'm talking here about oversight.
20: The risk has increased significantly in the last few months. The AI models have got significantly more capable. We do have the Australian AI Safety Institute, but probably we need to give it more money. The UK equivalent has got 10 times the money. So we probably need, with the government's only got about 10 AI safety agencies.
1: I don't think we're going to win there. I don't think we're going to win. I'm so sorry. I'd love to talk to Toby Moore. My rule is we have a second go and then we probably don't have a third. I'm so sorry. I've such interest in that story because, like many of you, this is new technology I really want to embrace and I really want to understand. Maybe James will pick that up next week. I hope you'll forgive me, but, you know, we need to hear each other, don't we? So what we'll do here on Money News is take a break. We'll come back and we'll have a look at the market.
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1: Now, we'll come back to that AI story. I'll just explain to you what I've been told and maybe share one or two expert opinions. Not mine. You'll be delighted to know. In the meantime...
31: And now on Money News, the market wrap.
1: Yeah, down 63.3 points today, wrapping up at 87.02, which is down about 0.75%. The Aussie dollar is buying 70.3 US cents. Six of the sectors ended up in the green. Adam Dawes is a senior investment advisor at Shaw and Partners and joins me for the market wrap. Are you well, Adam?
0: I'm very well. It's great to be here, Luke. Thanks so much.
1: Not at all. Good to talk to you again, my friend. Firstly, the AFR is reporting another day, another bond market bloodbath. Can you walk me through this?
0: Yeah, certainly can. I mean, the main issue is that bond yields are moving higher, especially particularly in the US. So basically, when yields rise, investors start to question how much they want to pay for shares. So you tend to see pressure on the market. But I wouldn't say it was the market or the bond market's broken, but it's definitely making investors a little bit nervous. We've got the 10 years at 5.1 and we've got the 30 years at the highest level since 2004. So it's a bit of a tough one on the bond market's definitely signaling that we might see some more falling in our market in the next coming couple of days.
1: Okay, righto. So on that, amongst the winners today, I think Myer. Now we were saying yesterday that Myer didn't post necessarily impressive results. So what's going on here?
0: Yeah, the stock was up around about 11.5% today, so not a bad bounce from yesterday. But the results were sort of a result of mixed bags. Sales were holding up, but the company had taken some pretty big write-downs, which pushed a large statutory loss. But I think the interesting part here is that now Solomon Liu has joined the board. He knows retail extremely well. So the market's going to be watching really closely to see whether he can turn around that business.
1: Okay. Didn't Solomon Liu sell some of his brands to Myer? He's got them back again, as he now is on the board there.
0: You're absolutely right. Premier Investments and those kinds of things. He was always putting their clothes inside of there, but he's always wanted to get inside Myer. The Myer card, the loyalty card. That's one of the jewels in there.
1: Yeah.
0: And he's very, very good at retail. He can turn these things around.
1: Solstice Minerals up nearly 10%. What did they do that was spectacular today?
0: Which ones were those? Sorry?
1: Solstice Minerals.
0: Oh, okay. Yeah, I didn't see those ones. Didn't have a look.
1: It's all right. It's on the list. Let's move on and pretend that didn't happen, shall we?
0: Done.
1: We did have unemployment numbers today.
0: Yeah.
1: Slightly up. Did that have an immediate bearing on the market on the day? We know that it might well, there was some thought that with Michelle Bullock saying 4.5 to 5 is tolerable when it goes up, that might stop them from acting next week, which no one thinks will happen. But what impact does that have on the market?
0: Yeah, so Aussie job numbers were obviously a mixed bag. We added about 40,000 jobs of unemployment and unemployment rose to 4.6. You're absolutely right. Michelle Bullock has said that she wants it in 4.5 to 5%. The higher the jobless rate is the ability for her then to reduce interest rates. But with the numbers that are on at 4.6, that means definitely she will be moving next week for an interest rate rise and then potentially another one on Melbourne Cup Day in November.
1: Okay. Let me ask you about this. In relation to the AI attack, is that going to cause an issue for tech stocks going forward? Is that going to scare people?
0: I think it's definitely scaring people. It was, you know, perfectly timed with Albanese coming out to the world saying he wants tougher restrictions, and then we get a breach the next day. So it was perfect timing.
1: Yeah.
0: Look, I think overall we know that AI needs guardrails, and we know that it needs to work within a bound or an area. I don't think it's going to scare obviously the large tech companies in the US. But it's definitely going to make people a little bit more aware about what they're doing online, and especially with AI. And we've seen people quitting Anthropic, saying next year that if we don't slow AI down, it could overtake things. So there's definitely some warning signs on the horizon.
1: And any in particular question without notice segments to keep an eye on in the next few days?
0: Oh, we saw Soul Patts Soul Pattinson is the third oldest company on the Australian Stock Exchange today. Report a fantastic result. They lifted their dividend as well. The stock was up around about 10%, but it came back and finished around 6%. But that was a really good result from Soul Pats. Anybody that's, and this is not advice, please seek professional advice before you do anything, but if you're looking for a good dividend stock, Soul Pattinson is one to have a look at, S-O-L.
1: Okay, great stuff. Good to chat, Adam. Thanks so much for your time, mate.
0: Thank you. Bye.
1: Right. Bye-bye. Adam Dawes, Senior Investment Advisor at Shaw and Partners. If I might just go back quickly to the AI story, and I got this summary from News Corp. I thought it was really handy. So what was hacked today with the Medicare statistics reporting portal? But these bots, so someone's asked AI to find out some information. So old mate, the AI agent, went looking for it, right? They accessed public information from, as well as Medicare, the New South Wales Bureau of Crime Statistics and Research, and the Australian Institute of Health and Welfare and the Victorian Department of Health. The information that was compromised was aggregated data, they say, about health spending rather than personal or private information like your Medicare number or your health records or your bank details. But investigations are ongoing. The medical data appears to be safe based on what OpenAI, which is the company involved here, has provided to the federal government. But they're still investigating, so I guess we hold our horses if that's the thing we still do. Let's say it is. The question they put is, can it happen again? And they say, yeah, it's pretty likely. Lots of these incidents are taking place all the time, and the public just don't know about it. And they say, as far as we know, the AI labs, OpenAI and Anthropic, are still testing their latest and greatest AI models, and no sandbox can be guaranteed 100% safe. That is somewhat sobering. I remember last night we were sitting here and talking to that vascular surgery resident that came about, developed a tech unicorn, that is a company worth more than $1 billion, and we're going, wow, how good's this? We're at the stage, aren't we, of all of this where maybe one step forward, two back, I don't know. For anyone using AI, they say, using ChatGPT, Claude, Gemini or Copilot on your browser or smartphone app is pretty safe still. They say just chatting with a bot doesn't mean it's going to go rogue and attack you. Even hearing that, you go, what? And they say cybersecurity experts recommend treating AI bots like human assistants when it comes to protecting personal information. If you wouldn't give another human access to your bank account, your passwords or your medical records, then don't give it to AI either. There you are. On Money News, it's 8 to 8.
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1: Yeah, well, you don't have to go too deep into a program like this before you say cost of living crisis. And I was interested in some research from Canstar, the comparison people earlier in the day. They say cost of living pressures are pushing Australians to be their own barista more often, with nearly 3 in 4 saying they're making more coffee at home to cut costs. The survey of over 680 recent coffee machine buyers found convenience was the top reason for their purchase, while 1 in 5 bought a machine to save on cafe visits. Now, Canstar's data shows almost half bought a machine on sale. The average spend about $600, and for a pod machine, $300. 42% own a machine or semi-automatic machine, capsule or pod. 36% expect their machine to pay for itself within 3 months. And the vast majority regularly make coffee at home, with only 9% saying they use their machine less than they expected. But when it comes to visiting the cafe, which one are you? 18% of us visit a cafe at least once a day. 32% will go a few times a week, 24% once a week, and 25% less than once a week. Well, how do they stay awake? Anyway, the latest coffee numbers. And just repeating some of the breaking news. First off, in the AFL, Lachie Neale, he's free to play. He thanked the board after the board took into account his exemplary record. As a result of that, he's been fined $10,000, but he'll be playing on Saturday for the Lions. And I have to repeat this, as sad as it is, and it is, it breaks your heart. One of the children who were involved in that alleged domestic violence stabbing in the Blue Mountains near Sydney on Sunday, we know that when paramedics arrived, they located a 5-year-old deceased in the vehicle. Well, the 1-year-old who was critically injured, sadly, has passed away today. We're just so sorry to bring you that terrible news. So James will be back in, he won't be back next week. He'll be back in another week after that because he's doing the 2GB breakfast show for Benny Fordham. Scott Haywood will be in the chair next week. And I want to thank you for allowing me to occupy the chair for the week. And as we do, before we wrap up, a final look at all the action today. The ASX 200 closed down 0.72% or 63.3 points. It closed at 87.02. Five sectors in the red today. Real estate off by 1.75%. Materials off by 1.39%. Financials and telecommunications both down by around 1%. Good day for energy stocks, up 1.25%. The Aussie currently buying 70.4 US cents, and that barrel of oil, we'll see what happens overnight. It's over the US $100 mark at US $103.06. 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I look forward to your company from 9 o'clock Saturday morning. 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
12: Good evening, I'm Jamel Wells. Another child's died after a stabbing in the New South Wales Blue Mountains. After three children were stabbed in a car at Valley Heights on Sunday, a five-year-old died at the scene. A one-year-old has now died in hospital, while a three-year-old remains in a critical condition. Their 42-year-old mother, who was found with self-inflicted injuries, will be charged with two counts of murder. The federal government has released the terms of reference for its review into the OpenAI breach. An AI bot created by the tech firm accessed data from four government websites in June, including Medicare. The review will examine the incident and set reporting obligations for future attacks. Government Services Minister Katie Gallagher says OpenAI has not accessed any personal health records.
14: Completely different system, a public-facing website as opposed to one of those systems of government significance that Services Australia run, and of course the cyber protections associated with that are quite different.
12: The Prime Minister says the world order is broken and middle powers must step up to rewrite the rules. Anthony Albanese has made the remarks in New York while accepting a Global Citizen Award from an American think tank. He's been honoured for bolstering security and diplomatic ties across the Pacific. Mr Albanese says the world as we know it is changing rapidly.
15: The post-45 world order is no longer fit for purpose. Universal institutions that remain necessary are now not always sufficient. Australia's response to this is to actively seek to shape and build the order that replaces the old.
12: The Australian economy has added almost 40,000 new jobs over the past month, but they're all part-time. The unemployment rate has climbed to 4.6% in August, the rise mainly driven by a rise in the participation rate. A study's found exercise can reduce acute and chronic pain across a range of health conditions. More than 220,000 people have been studied by Adelaide University. Dr. Ben Singh says exercise is underutilised in pain treatment.
16: It doesn't need to be high-intensity, vigorous exercise. What was most striking is that short-duration, low-intensity exercise programs had the greatest benefits in pain reduction.
12: In finance, one Australian dollar buying around 70.3 US cents.
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12: Brisbane Lion Lachie Neal will play in Saturday's AFL Grand Final against Fremantle after successfully appealing his one-game ban for striking. The ban has been reduced to a $10,000 fine. The Dockers have arrived in Melbourne ahead of the clash. The Knights say they're not concerned about being written off for Sunday's NRL preliminary final against the Panthers. Last year's Wooden Spooners go into the match as underdogs. Coach Justin Holbrook isn't bothered.
17: I don't mind it. Like, you can understand why. Like, the other sides that we're playing are obviously good quality sides, but it's never worried us, you know, right from the start of the year. So I'm not worried about it at all.
12: Peter Villandis has been confirmed as the executive director of the NRL. Wallabies centre Joseph Suaalii has been shifted to the wing for Sunday's test with the Springboks, and England soccer captain Harry Kane is considering a future in the NFL as a kicker. That's the latest news and sport.
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12: Fine overnight, getting down to 15 degrees. Tomorrow, partly cloudy with a top of 26. Saturday, mostly sunny, 29. Showers increasing on Sunday with a top of 21. Right now in the city, 18 degrees. 19 in Bankstown, 18 in Campbelltown and Gosford, 17 in Lucas Heights, 19 in Penrith, 17 in Terry Hills. I'm Jamel Wells. 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
24: Good evening, everyone. Welcome along. Welcome to Thursday night. We've got a lot ahead of us. It's going to be a very interesting program over the next few hours. Of course, we'll have the Duck with us in the next hour. And if you've been following the show closely, could be a very entertaining hour coming up with him. We'll have Kel Richards with our word clinic. And so I'll go through the boring and repetitive process of telling you how you need to say daylight saving instead of daylight savings, because that's just around the corner as well. Not that far away, just a couple of weeks away. So we need to ramp that one up as well. And of course, we're all getting our heads around AI and this breach and the significance of it, the open AI hacking of data involving Medicare data. There were two things that stood out for me on this. First of all, we have been saying here for probably a number of weeks now that somewhere down the track, we're going to be looking back and thinking a lot of the people talking about the dangers of AI were overcooking it all and what was all the fuss about, or it might be the opposite. Well, I think today we're shifting in the direction of something that's wheeling and careering out of control, and we're not quite sure how we're going to be able to get a handle on it. We'll look at that for you, and you may have some views on that as well. I know Luke's been talking about it as well during our Money News program. We've had unemployment has gone up today, but the general view among the economists and the commentators is, well, not enough people lost their job. During August, the unemployment rate didn't go up enough, so we've not enough unemployment to prevent an increase in interest rates. That's the state we're in with our economy. So a lot of this news isn't all that flash, but can I just mention a story that's just popped up? And I reckon if you're looking for some positive news, there is this one. And it is a personal hobby horse of mine, because for at least 25 or maybe 30 years, and possibly longer than that, it's been blindingly obvious to anyone who bothers to do any sort of homework that one of the problems in our education system is there's not enough music education. It is moronic that we've got schools without any music education programs at all. And part of it is that it's expensive. There's instruments involved. There's specialist teachers. And if there's not a proper music department, you've then got to have tutors come in, and they're expensive. And there's been an inquiry into this, because the benefits of music education are overwhelming. And the likes of Don Spence has been campaigning on this for decades through his music education program. And so he's been wheeling out to government evidence showing that when he sends one of his people into a disadvantaged school to do a couple of hours of music education, that's the day all the kids turn up in some of the regional areas. It's blindingly obvious, but then there are bean counters. It's, oh, how much is this going to cost? And then we have the obvious story, and one of the findings of this inquiry that looked into this is that a lot of principals are obsessed with NAPLAN. Rather than spending money on a proper education program or getting tutors in to teach the kids a little bit of music, they're obsessed with trying to ramp up their NAPLAN results so they can be higher up on the league table. And the reason I know that that's a problem, and that's the finding of the inquiry, is that my wife, who's probably one of the handful of people in this country that knows this stuff inside out, she was only telling me last week this is exactly the problem. And so the good news is that as a result of this New South Wales parliamentary inquiry, they're saying musicians, tutors and industry experts will be sent into New South Wales public primary school classrooms, a 10-year plan to give every child the opportunity to learn a musical instrument, at least 30 minutes a week of high-quality music lessons over the school year under a program called Time for Music. And so they've bitten the bullet. They've gone ahead with it. There are probably blinker-wearing bureaucrats who say, oh, this is going to cost a lot of money. But if they stick with this, this government, whoever's in government over the next 10 years, 10, 20 years down the track, they're going to go, well, that was remarkable. That was a remarkable turnaround. I wonder what caused all of that. So well done. They've got to stick the course on that one, because that is a fantastic announcement that's been made today in terms of doing something to try and really give these kids a chance to learn. And it's at the other end of the spectrum, the conversation we're having today about artificial intelligence and AI and this sweeping us away and sweeping away the creativity and what really makes us tick as people. 131873 is the number. Of course, that's one good bit of news. I see predictions of diesel topping $4. That's possible, because I mentioned this last night. Donald Trump is talking about stopping or part of diesel production in the US, stopping exports. That's going to have effect internationally and will be affected by that one. So we have to watch that one as well. So plenty to talk about tonight. If you've got something you want to say, 131873, the lines are open. You can text us as well, 0460 873 873. Our Thursday night news hour guest is Terry Barnes. He's been in the UK and he's on his way home. So he's actually on a stop on the way home. He'll join us shortly. He keeps across all of the news, but just as a little preview of our conversation, which, have a listen to this. Now, some of you will know what that theme is. A lot of you will be going, what the hell's that? It's a very famous TV theme. I'm playing it for a reason, and I'll let you know why when Terry joins us straight after the break at 13 minutes past 8.
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24: 16 minutes past 8. Look, I'm getting a few messages from people supporting what I was saying about music education in schools and the astonishing benefit of having a decent music education program. Even a smallish couple of hours a week program can turn kids around, can their creativity, the humanity with them is, it's astonishingly beneficial. I've got a lot of messages. I'll go through those for you shortly. At the other end of the scale, artificial intelligence, which is sweeping across us right now. And Terry Barnes is our Thursday night news, our guest. Terry's been in London. He's on his way back to Australia. So he's actually got his plane to land midway between London and Australia so he can do this cross for us. So there might be some angry fellow passengers. Terry, good evening to you.
27: Hello, John. Greetings from Bali, where I am at the moment.
24: Yeah, and look, of course, this was a scheduled stop, so before people start to accuse you of taking people hostage. Now, AI is the big story of the day here in this country. Everyone's having a say about it. I'll just want to play two things here. I've got Anthony Albanese. He was in New York talking about this. So just to hear what he had to say earlier in the day, have a listen.
28: On the 15th of September, Services Australia reported the notification to ASD's Australian Cyber Security Centre. At that stage, of course, it wasn't clear what the details were. And then just last week, at the end of last week, Services Australia got in touch with the Minister and informed her of the incident. Minister Gallagher, of course, looks after Services Australia as the Minister for the Public Service. And I was me and my office were informed on the weekend. It wasn't clear what had occurred.
24: So that's the timeline. I think we're all in relation to this, and I'm listening to all of the experts on this. They're all the technical explanations, but in terms of where this stuff's going down the track, I think we're all starting to wonder. James Patterson, who I think he's the most measured, and I think the best performer on the opposition side. He's very good, James Patterson. He's been on the 7:30 report tonight. Now, he was asked about the seeming coincidence that this was announced in New York when the government's pushing for these algorithm controls on social media. So this is what he had to say.
1: Look, I think the government does have some questions to answer about when they knew and what they did and why the Prime Minister decided to disclose it in the way he did, in the place he did, at the time he did. But in terms of the nature of the potential or actual security breach here, this is at the bottom end of the spectrum of seriousness. This is data that is made freely available to researchers and academics to study our health system. It is not personal or private in nature, and it is not national security sensitive. And so I think this is a case of being alert but not being alarmed.
24: Yeah, and I did notice also they're saying that some of this came, the stuff that they did access that they shouldn't have, was in what they called a legacy system, which again goes to this question of systems like this, computers and the like, perhaps being outdated. So, Terry, you've examined all of this. You're like, I think, a lot of us trying to get your head around it. What do you make of it?
27: Well, certainly being an artificial intelligence luddite, John, you know, I've been always suspicious of AI, how it can be used, who can use it, for what purposes. I think James Patterson's right about it being a low-level breach, a low-level hack, but the reality is that the AI bots from OpenAI, the AI company, didn't disregard any instructions they had about where they could get the information they were seeking from. They were prepared to jump the wall and go into prohibited space. And that tells me that we've really got to be very serious about the rules, the guardrails, if you want to call them that, the directions that AI operators or AI programmers actually give artificial intelligence in terms of what they are seeking in terms of your data and my data.
24: But Terry, this term guardrails is probably going to be the word of the year because we keep hearing guardrails. It's now, we hear about it everywhere, and they've been talking about it for a few years. You and I know there are lots of policy areas where they shut the door after the horse is bolted, you know, things like e-bikes, and you go back over the years where they're trying to unpick a bit of a mess. But this is a mess that is there a stable door? Do we know? Can you create guardrails? Because if these things keep learning themselves, and again, I'm again like you, a Luddite, I do know that these things can teach themselves, and the simplicity of what happened here, it's frightening.
27: Well, certainly the program had a mission to get particular types of data, and it decided to jump the wall to get data from the Medicare database. I think that's the issue here. The level of the data is not the problem, but not the issue. But I think the other thing is that the company that's behind all this, OpenAI, is a bloke called Sam Altman. And Sam Altman's been one of these AI gurus in the last few weeks has been saying there should be guardrails, that we need to make sure that AI doesn't go off the track in the way that it could actually threaten the future of humanity.
24: Yeah, and look, can we just play a little bit of him? He's spoken about this at the United Nations as well. So have a listen to him.
2: We could lose control of the future to AI. The risk is that it moves so fast that people can no longer follow what's happening or intervene when needed. This would obviously be terrible. These systems could concentrate too much power in too few hands. No one person or company or country should be able to use the most powerful AI models to impose their worldview on everyone else. We need a mechanism for complementary national and international frontier AI standards. Standards for measuring capabilities, assessing risks, determining whether safeguards are sufficient, and preserving meaningful human oversight.
24: So, I mean, we can't put guardrails around ourselves, and I'm trying to think about whether if we talk about nuclear non-proliferation treaties in the past, but if the US and us and European countries and even China all agreed to guardrails, but you've got places like Iran where they've got a system of hacking. You've got the madman Putin. So anything's possible from these people. How do we rein all of that in?
27: Well, that's right. But the thing about OpenAI and Sam Altman, though, John, is that, I mean, his company has served up a case study of how things can go wrong.
24: Yeah.
27: Yet he's talking like you just had him talking there. I mean, that he understands the problem. But one of the things that really disturbs me about this hack is that it only really came out, you know, months after it happened. And you know, the thing that really got me going was they actually sent an email to Services Australia, public contact email, you know.
24: That was extraordinary, wasn't it? So people, because people through the day might have been hearing this, and when finally it's all pulled together in a timeline, that stood out for me. They've gone to the public inbox of Services Australia where they find the information.
27: Hey, guys, we've hacked your system. Sorry about that. Have a nice day. Yeah, it's quite extraordinary. But the thing is, that happened in June. The Further Services Australia, I think, was told in August. It finally got sorted out in terms of the size of the breach, I think, in early September. But it wasn't until the 10th of September, I think, that OpenAI actually acknowledged anything. But the other side of it is that when it came to government, I mean,

0: polls, and the coalition's trying to think about how many of, say, the One Nation preferences they might get. And I did say last night, well, in Victoria, where you have to actually fill out every square on your ballot paper, there'll be a real-time examination and a practical exam using millions of people of where those One Nation preferences will go if they vote in those numbers reflected in the polls.
1: Well, I think that's right. But I also think that the coalition, particularly the Liberals in Victoria, need to actually hold their nerve and not give in to demands that they do a real comprehensive preference deal with One Nation. I think if I was advising Jeff Wilson, the Liberal leader down in Victoria, it would be, okay, look at each seat, look at the candidates in each seat, and then make judgments on a seat-by-seat basis rather than give a carte blanche, you know, an open slather to doing deals with One Nation. Because I think in terms of the quality of the candidates in Victoria, in terms of the quality of the One Nation leadership with this bloke Warren Pickering, who's had questions about his past, but I think he's dealt with those. But I don't think they cut the mustard. They really don't. And I think that will test One Nation as well. It's not just the preferences. It's how One Nation campaigns and what policies, if any, they campaign on.
0: Yeah. Look, we're going to see that in November, of course, when that election is held. We'll take a break, come back in a moment, Terry. There's more to talk about in relation to the balance between the coalition and One Nation. I also want to get your thoughts as a Melburnian. I know you haven't been there, but I think you probably know the controversy in the northern states over the NRL not having any grand final entertainment. I think as people have had a closer look at what the AFL's doing, the AFL has just wiped the floor with the NRL in terms of the this pre-game entertainment. I didn't realise how big it is and how comprehensive it is. I'll get your thoughts on that shortly, Terry, at 28 minutes to 9.
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7: 7 to 9, it is our news hour here with Terry Barnes. We did... touch a little bit on AFL pregame entertainment and Kylie Minogue. Tommy's saying it'd be great if she did her first ever hit, Locomotion. I would be guaranteeing that she'll do it as part of a little medley with Locomotion. I should be so lucky, and a lot of those other songs. So I reckon she'll make sure that there's something from all of those great hits. Absolutely. And one of our listeners talking about the best pregame entertainment recent years was Kiss, which is terrific. You can see those, of course, on YouTube. And so here we go. So it took them 10 years to get her here. She's being paid $3 million for 20 minutes. Well, look, not for the, she's enthusiastic. She's excited. Let's not pull the rug out from under it. Terry, you've got to watch. You'll be back in time for the grand final. So it's. You're not going to be there.
8: In Bali. Watching at the bar in Bali. They've got the big screens and the satellite TV. So it'll be great, but seeing that Carlton's not playing, or GWS, I think it's hard to actually pick a winner. But I think for the sake of all those Western Australians who had to fork out mega bucks to get a plane across the MCG, the Dockers better do well.
7: So you're going for the Dockers, but of course we're on 4BC, we're not on 6PRP, so. I'm a Lions man.
8: Oh, look, I was going for the Dockers, John. I was saying that because their fans have put so much in, they're hard-earned into going across they need to perform. But, look, I think on balance, a Brisbane three-peat is what I'd like to see.
7: Well, look, the Dockers have never won. Dolphins have never won, of course, in the NRL, so let's see what they can do. We might talk about them a little bit later on. And with, look, just a minute left here, Terry, I think, look, politics at the moment, we keep going round in circles until we see a bit of a breakthrough in what's happening. We see the flatlining of Anthony Albanese's popularity, so that's going to be part of the story as well. Just on the Victorian election, just quickly with 30 seconds here, the opposition leader, Jess Wilson, I think she's very impressive. She's in her mid-30s. She's a first-term MP. I did see today she's pledging today that they would they'd actually consider a policy and legislation to preserve the afternoon time slot for the AFL Grand Final.
8: Oh, my goodness, John. That'll be such a huge boat winner. And I think she's absolutely on the money with public opinion on that down here, or down in Victoria. And certainly I think that's the tradition. A day Grand Final, it works. I mean, all right, the NRL went ninth, but the AFL has kept tried and true, and I think it's worked very well.
7: You think that's a good move by her? Well done. All right. You enjoy yourself there, Terry. I'll be away next week, so I'll talk to you again in a couple of weeks' time, and who knows what'll be happening, particularly with AI. Hopefully we'll all still be here. Thank you.
8: Thanks, John.
7: Terry Barnes there. Of course, he's our regular Thursday news hour guest, sometimes Wednesdays, but always enjoy his contribution. I'll get through your feedback shortly. We've got the duck coming in soon. You want to hang in for that.
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21: Good evening, I'm Jamel Wells. A second child's died after a stabbing in the New South Wales Blue Mountains. Jack Fenwick reports.
22: After three children were stabbed in a car at Valley Heights on Sunday, a five-year-old died at the scene. Police say a one-year-old has today died in hospital. A three-year-old remains in a critical condition. Their 42-year-old mother, who was found with self-inflicted injuries, now faces charges including two counts of murder. She'll face court again in November. Jack Fenwick reporting.
21: Investigations are underway after a fatal bus crash in Victoria's Yarra Ranges. Police say the tourist bus collided with two cars on the Melba Highway near Glenburn, northeast of Melbourne. The driver of one car has died at the scene. Paramedics have assessed around 20 people, with some taken to hospital. The federal government says a breach involving artificial intelligence highlights the need for a digital duty of care. An OpenAI non-human agent has accessed four government websites, including Medicare. The breach occurred in June. The company notified the government by email on the weekend. Communications Minister Annika Wells says big tech must be held accountable.
23: The delay in a three-month notification is a perfect example
0: of an unregulated industry where big tech clearly feels like they can do whatever they like, and that's not going to wash here in Australia. That's why we want to legislate a digital duty of care.
21: Some analysts believe the Reserve Bank could still consider an interest rate rise despite an increase in Australia's unemployment rate. Data shows the jobless rate rose to 4.6% in the month. It was mainly driven by a jump in the participation rate, which means more people are actively looking for work, confident they will get a job. Motley Fool analyst Scott Phillips says the job numbers might not feature in the RBA's thinking.
2: I mean, this is not a substantial, not even maybe a statistically relevant or reliable number. We'd have to say a couple of months in a row before you wanted to draw a line through this one and say, we know what's coming next. If they're absolutely on the fence, this might be one reason to say, let's give it another 6 weeks and see what happens.
21: Australia will provide Ukraine with an extra $60 million in military support after the two nations signed a historic defence pact. Prime Minister Anthony Albanese has signed the 10-year agreement alongside President Volodymyr Zelensky. The deal means the two nations must consult within 24 hours of any future Russian attack. In finance, one Australian dollar buying 70.3 US cents.
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21: Brisbane's Lachie Neale will play in Saturday's AFL Grand Final against Fremantle. The Lion has had his one-game ban for striking overturned on appeal. Speaking after the hearing, Neale, who has never been suspended in his 320-game career, says it's been a strange few days.
23: In pretty foreign territory, so wasn't really sure what to do with myself. Been trying to keep busy, and thankfully coming down here and training and everything and having the boys around me has been great.
21: The Dolphins are looking to continue rewriting history ahead of their do-or-die NRL clash against the Roosters. A win in tomorrow's preliminary final will see the NRL's newest franchise book a maiden grand final berth in just their fourth season. And South Africa 4 for 167 in their first of three ODIs against Australia in Durban. That's news and sport.
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21: Mostly fine overnight. Tomorrow partly cloudy with a top of 26. Saturday mostly sunny, 29. Showers increasing on Sunday with a top of 21 and a shower or two Monday. Right now in the city, 18 degrees. 18 in Bankstown, 16 in Campbelltown, 18 in Gosford, 17 in Lucas Heights, 18 in Penrith. I'm Jamel Wells. 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
0: 27 minutes past nine is the time. 131873 is the number. Of course, great sponsor, Oz Off-Road. OZ, Oz Off-Road, going strong, Aussie-made caravans. And I thought I did a pretty good commercial there for those. So, and I'm getting a few people agreeing. Thank you so much for that. Someone's saying he'd have to call me. This is from, well, your mate, Chris, who's got, runs the shoe store.
5: Sid's Shoe Surgery.
0: He's saying, yeah, Sid's Shoe Surgery. What a tongue twister that is. He'll have to call me, Chris Bowen, who in their right mind will honestly remove their roof racks to save fuel. Well, all I was saying was, I'll take them off when I do a 3-hour trip and I'll see the difference. I'm just.
5: A fair deal. Well, you wouldn't know how to do it, would you?
0: To get them off? Tools,
5: yeah.
0: No, it's not hard.
5: Okay.
0: You know what? It's in the manual. It'll tell me how to do it in the manual.
5: What manual? Oh, fair thing.
0: There's a car manual. All right, now.
5: Get the music back out. Can we just, seriously.
0: Yeah.
5: Listen, Felix. Come on.
0: You're very excited by this. Let me just ask you very quickly if I can. Mm-hmm. You mentioned Wadi. You mentioned the Northern Territory. It is very dry inland. So, we were praising and talking about how great the Northern Territory is, but if it's going to be, if it gets dry, it could be hot, but it'll be very humid there, won't it?
5: It's going to be dry there now. We've got the build-up's a wet season.
0: Yeah, yeah. Okay.
5: That won't be too dry up there for long.
0: And have you had any word of the Big Red, which the last time we heard, the Big Red was still underwater, all that big wall of water that it was moving through that part of Queensland and New South Wales, just around Birdsville. Is it still? The water's still there?
5: Still there. The water around the concert site's sitting there, It's still sitting there. And it'll only evaporate. Mm. It won't soak in the ground.
0: Yeah, because when I moved into northern New South Wales to work at Moree, I'd never realised that flat country, the water takes months and months to move across the land, and it's going to have to evaporate, as you've said. It's quite a remarkable thing. Now, there's five of us working on the show here tonight. Before the show, because you were sick, we had a vote, and I said, no, we can't do this to him, and it was 3-2. But after, and I voted against, but I've changed my vote after the last 20 minutes. So this happened on Tuesday night. Where we were doing our finance segment, your old mate, Old Purple, was ringing in and he was talking about how well he was travelling. And I said, you know, the duck might.
5: Don't worry about Purple, mate. I said, check in the bank or
0: bounce. Let me make this point. Joel Hardy, a lovely bloke from Jacaranda Financial Planning, he's the Networks expert on finance and super. So he comes in here one hour a week, Joel. And so I said to Joel, I said, the duck will be hitting that bloke up for another van. So this was the conversation that people all through this building were talking about and wanted me to play tonight. So can we hear this? And he bought one of the ducks.
6: Who's the duck? The duck's
0: the duck. Well, the duck. Oh, this is great.
6: I don't know who the duck is.
0: Oh,
6: who's
0: wow. This is so good. Can we keep this? Who's the duck?
6: Who's the duck?
0: Oh, so good.
6: I've missed the tricky completely.
0: Oh, this is so good. When you work in the finance business, you work in finance.
6: Okay, fair enough.
0: Yeah, you work in, yeah. Anyway, oh, that's so good. All right. Can we keep all of that? He's our Thursday.

0: Thursday night, he does what you do on a Thursday, but yeah. Instead of talking finance, he talks about camping and off-roading.
1: Oh, right, great.
0: A few
1: okay.
0: other things.
1: All right, there you go.
0: But he actually, he sold Peter a lovely, Oz of Road Vans. He sold him a fantastic van. And I think like, this place got more money. So he's going to hit him up to buy another one. he's a good businessman.
1: It's clear.
0: All right. Mm-hmm. Now, who's the duck?
2: Who was that bloke?
0: Well, Joel Hart, he's a finance man, Joel. And he works here. He comes in once a week for an hour. Mm. People all over the building say, oh, you got to play that on Thursday, when he said, who's the duck?
2: Well, that's okay, isn't it?
0: Well,
2: I don't know who he is either. What does he do?
0: No.
2: What is he, accountant there?
0: No, he works in finance for Jacaranda, but I didn't want to.
2: Oh, okay.
0: But look, I wanted to make it up because I thought if I play it, it's not fair to play it, right?
2: Yeah.
0: Like that, and then make him look like he doesn't know who you are and looks that people don't know who you are because it's really important in terms of your status in the network. So I thought I'm going to correct it. And I went around earlier tonight around the building to try and correct that from Joel and Jacaranda. Have a listen. Now, you've worked at 2GB for quite a few years. You know who the duck is, don't you?
3: Who?
0: The duck.
3: I have no idea who that is. Never heard of him in my life.
0: The duck, really?
3: No idea. I'm racking my brain here.
0: Okay,
3: don't know, John.
0: I'll look for someone else. How long have you been at 2GB? For a few years, haven't you?
4: Yeah, a couple of years.
0: You know the duck? You know the duck.
4: Donald Duck.
0: No, the duck.
4: The Donald Duck. Oh, no, there was, wasn't
0: no,
4: there
0: no,
4: that?
0: No, sorry, I have to go from this. Is
4: duck or something?
0: No, this is embarrassing. I'll look for someone else. Well, I should have some luck here. Liam's the country music countdown producer. Liam, you know who the duck is, don't you?
5: That's an animal.
0: No, the duck.
5: I know about the animal, John.
0: No, the duck. It's a person.
5: I'm not an imbecile, John. I know it's an animal.
0: You don't know any person called the duck?
5: Why would a person be called the duck?
0: Okay, or I'll let you go. This is embarrassing. Well, look, here's Michael Packie, our national political correspondent. You've been at the network for a long time. You know who the duck is, don't you?
4: Who's the duck?
0: The duck.
4: Who's the duck?
0: Country Music Countdown, camping and off-roading.
4: Oh, right.
0: He does the Country Music Countdown.
4: I thought that was Ray.
0: Oh, I've got to go somewhere else. You've been here for a few years. You know who the duck is, don't you?
3: Sorry, who?
0: The duck.
3: No, I don't think I've heard that name before.
0: So I better go. This is terrible. You've been here for a few years, so you know who the duck is, don't you?
6: What's a duck?
0: No, the duck, it's a person. You know him, don't you?
6: No. Am I meant to?
0: Oh, no, please. Okay, thank you.
4: Okay,
0: look, I did my best for you, mate. I did my best.
2: No problem. Yeah, well, mate, well, Packy, I'm telling you now. Well, I haven't seen Packy for a while. And Liam, well, isn't he in trouble? Liam is the producer of the Country Music Countdown, John.
0: Oh, dear. Anyway, it is.
2: He's a good man, Liam.
0: He's a very good man. Look, 131873.
2: That's very good, though. I do like that.
0: Yeah, we try and lighten things up here, and the duck is actually working under duress tonight because he's struggling a bit. Can I give you some advice? Seriously.
2: You're doing a great job tonight, Clinton.
0: Go and get an RSV test, will you, tomorrow, all right?
2: Why? I haven't got RSV.
0: How do you know?
2: Ooh.
0: Okay.
2: Okay.
0: 25 to 10. I've got one of yours ready to go. You ready?
2: Yep.
0: All right. 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
0: 21 minutes to 10. When Duck was away a couple of weeks ago, Vic Whitman stood in. Vic does those guided tours where you essentially join a little road train going through different parts of Australia. He's led them in Iceland. I only mention it because one of our listeners here, Paul, says a few weeks ago, you were at the Blue Lagoon on the Central Coast, Duck, and he was at a place called Blue Lagoon, I'll take your word for it, in Iceland. And yep. when we talked about Iceland with Vic Widman, and you look it up on YouTube and you look it up on the iPad, remarkable place, Iceland. Mm. And then you've had your mate Waddy's talked about fishing in Mongolia. So yeah. We don't just do Australia here, Duck. We do some pretty exotic places.
2: Absolutely.
0: Having said all that...
2: I've got one for you too. I'll tell you where we are going, John, yeah. In a few weeks, and we'll be doing this from there, Tasmania.
0: Oh, all right. Very good.
2: Okay. We leave here on the 31st.
0: Will they let you into Tasmania? You're going to be...
2: mate, please. I'm getting escorted straight in there.
0: And will you use the ferry to get down there, won't you?
2: I'll be sitting with the skipper.
0: Okay, very good.
2: In the spirit of Tasmania.
0: Could you time your crossing of the Bass Strait with the show so you could do the show?
2: I don't know. I can tell you now. I think we board the... I'm looking at the calendar now, John. No, I don't think we'll be able to do that.
0: All right, well, okay.
2: Because I think we get on the boat on a Monday or something. Sorry.
0: Okay.
2: That's okay, but the folly, we'll be in Tassie.
0: I'll do a special cross to you. 19 minutes to 10. Now, of course, we have got music's in the news at the moment, and I thought about this because Wilco's still recovering. We didn't have him with us last week. And the number of fantastic gigs that his locum, James Glendening, came up with, I was gobsmacked. Now, and I thought about it when the NRL decided no grand final entertainment. I reckon 50% of the acts that James mentioned last week would have been better than the one the NRL was going to do anyway. So let's see what we come up with this week, and hopefully, James, this bloke will be kind to you. Evening, James.
16: Hello there. Hello, John. Hello, Duck.
2: Now, listen, I know we had to get you back in tonight. I mean, I was speaking to Wilco this afternoon, John, and he's on these painkillers that make him drowsy. I actually asked him, were they John Stanley Fort? I mean, you've been making people drowsy for years.
0: Very good. Okay. It's a very old joke, but you've got 18 minutes left in the hour. I'm sure you'll be able to slip a couple of ball jokes in as well before.
2: I don't do ball jokes. How's the house haunting business going, James? I know the other night of the week you're doing that.
16: No, listen, I got something to bring up about you. I had a little someone told me out here at Blue Collarville, but about a month or so ago, you and Mrs. Doug went to a Fleetwood Mac tribute concert at Bly Park Hotel. Is that true?
2: We were there on a night out. Yep, that's right.
16: Yeah, you were seen asleep.
0: Asleep at the concert.
2: Well, must have been a great tribute then.
16: He was asleep at the. He was asleep at the Fleetwood Mac tribute band concert.
0: Fantastic. Well, that's, all right.
2: Yeah. Well, I've got to say to you, I mean, whoever told you that must have. Had too much to drink, mate.
0: If anyone was there on the night and got a photo of this bloke asleep, we've got something from our prize cupboard for you, if you can send us something that's verifiable. Before we do any of this nonsense, James, can we go through, because for our listeners who mightn't have tuned in before, we do this with Wilco every Thursday. He cherry-picks some of the great gigs, big and small, up and down the East Coast. You can, and very often, I know listeners write these down, they head along to some of these gigs. So what have you got for us this week?
16: My pick out some beauties again this week. 4BC listeners up there in Brisbane. Friday night, you can catch Kate Miller Heike at the Princess Theatre. Doors open at 6:30 and the show starts at 7:30 and tickets are available through Ticketmaster. On Sunday, at a great venue up there on the Sunshine, just north of Brisbane, up near Bravey Island. This is a great pub, a great venue to see live music. They have it at the Sandstone Hotel. They've got Diesel by request, 4 p.m. and that's a free door. So it won't cost you a cent. Take the family this Sunday. It's Diesel this coming Sunday at 12 p.m. at the Sandstone Hotel. For our 2GB listeners, Ben Lee and Georgina Mack playing Friday at the City Recital Hotel. The City Recital Hall, which is an Angel Place in the city. In Sydney, doors at 6:30, 7 p.m. start, and tickets for the City Recital Hall. Rick Price playing out at Blue Collarville at the Bly Park Hotel, 7:30. OzTix is the ticket provider. 2LT, Amber Lawrence, you can catch her, for our 2LT listeners, Amber Lawrence, you can catch her Saturday night at the Oberon RSL Club, 7 p.m. starts, and the ticket provider is Sticky Tickets. Friday night, Macy Gray on tour, playing at the Emerald Theatre, 8 p.m. and Ticket Tech is the ticket provider. Now, Friday night at the Bridge Hotel, one of this country's great guitar players, if not one of the world's great guitar players, just returned from a tour from the UK, Ray Beadle, plays Eric Clapton. So he's playing all of Eric Clapton's hits with a great band. That's 7:30 start, and the ticket provider is Troy Booking at the Bridge Hotel at Roselle. Also on Friday night, you can catch Lazy Bones at Lounge at Miracle, Greg Noonan and the General Jacksons, plus Marshall on the Fro. Mosh Ticks is the ticket provider, 7 p.m. doors open. And also they're playing at the same band as playing at the Stag and Hunter Hotel up in Newcastle on Saturday night. Saturday night at a Clarendon Tavern out at Blue Collarville, Cabapalooza, 9 p.m. start. It's a free door. Now, Saturday, John, is a benefit for a local girl. Her name is Karen Cotter. Now, she suffered some life-threatening injuries a few months ago, and she's a single mum of two daughters. I know her dad really well, and there's a big day at the Tropicana Hotel out at Wilberforce, which is owned by your boss.
0: Yeah, so when's that again? Just remind me when that's on.
16: This Saturday, Tropicana Hotel at Wilberforce.
0: Okay.
16: Now, it starts at 2 p.m. There's going to be a whole heap of acts playing. There's also auctions and raffle tickets all through the afternoon, and that's going to be a big day out there. Also, Rough Stock playing the Winter Leaf Club on Saturday night at 8 p.m. It's a free door. Friday night, you can catch Mental as Enemy at the DY RSL Club. You get tickets through the club. It's their 50th anniversary tour. Starts at 7:30 p.m. That's Mental as Anything. Also Saturday night, Aiden Glover, young guitar player, playing the Butcher's Brew Bar from 8 p.m. It's in Dulwich Hill, the Butcher's Brew Bar. Take your tickets is the ticket provider. If you're a bit of a muso, want to get up and have a jam, the Sydney Blues Society jam is happening at Miss Sealy's, which is a great little jazz and blues venue in Ashfield, right near the station, 3 p.m. and the house band is the Simon Kenny Lewis Band. Also Saturday, you can also at the same venue on Saturday, the legendary Ron and Jeff King from the 4 Day Riders. They're playing with Graham Deuce at 4 p.m. and then later that night, Sally King and the Repeat Offenders. That's at the Miss Sealy's Jazz and Blues Bar in Ashfield. Yep. Also, Rick Price, Saturday, you can catch him at the Paddington RSL Club at 7:30. Two gigs down in Canberra for our listeners in 2CC land. Diesel by request at the Queen Bianne Performing Arts Centre on Friday night at 7 p.m. doors, and contact the ticket office at the Queen Bianne Performing Arts Centre for those. And also Friday night, Lockie Dolly, who's just returned from USA, touring with Joe Bonamassa, is playing at the the Harmony German Club in Canberra, and contact the Canberra Blues Society for tickets for that one.
0: Right.
16: Also, Wilco's asked me to remind everybody that on Friday the 2nd of October, the official Blues Brothers Review tour is playing at the Region Theatre in Richmond. Now, this show has been endorsed by Dan Aykroyd and Judith Belushi, and tickets should get them up through Ticketmaster.
0: That's great. 2nd of October for that one. I mean, see, think about that. You put them on the grand final anyway. So, hey, James, fantastic. That was very good, mate. I'll give you 9.5 for that one because I'm not going to be like Duck. Well done, mate. Thank you so much for doing that. Good on you, mate.
16: You gave me 2 last week.
0: Yeah, no, I'll give you 9.5, mate. Thank you. A lot of good information there because I've got a couple of things to do, and that dreadful story, a lot of people would have heard this story around the country and particularly in Greater Sydney. This is a story from Monday afternoon, Fairway Drive, Norwest. There was a shooting reported, and we've heard what happened within that apartment. An 11-year-old boy sustained a gunshot wound to his face and neck. Now, police have been investigating it. You heard a lot of the conversation about this. 3 men, all aged 18, were arrested, released pending further inquiries. The news just in the last hour and a half, the boy's died from injuries sustained. That 11-year-old has died from the injuries sustained in that shooting, which we were all reporting on Monday night, and that's a very sad postscript to that one. At 11 to 10, I'll come back. I've got another couple of the Ducks commercials to do. We'll wind things up here, and hopefully he can eke out another few minutes for us and then head off to bed and get some treatment for what we all are convinced is RSV at 11 to 10.
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0: 7 to 10, the news about that 11-year-old is tragic. There was also the three children stabbed in the Blue Mountains. So there were two survivors, but the one-year-old has died in hospital as well. That's been in our news. It's a very disappointing and very sad night tonight. Now, at 7 minutes to 10, let's wind things up with camping and off-roading with the duck. James Glendenning, he steps in and does the gig guide, and you are going to be kind to him, are you?
2: Minus one, John, this week.
0: Okay.
2: I've got to say, it's hard to drop a few funny lines after the news.
0: I know, it's just terrible. It's
2: unbelievable.
0: It's just awful.
2: It just tears to your eyes.
0: Little kids.
2: Mate. James, if you are listening, if you can just text me where Aminara are playing. You did mention that a few times.
0: Okay, good. Very good. All right. He'll remember that. You'll keep. M4 Cumberland Highway westbound. This is for our Sydney listeners. It's been closed at Greystanes. There are emergency vehicles there, so there's a lot happening tonight. And look, Queensland, our 4BC listeners know very well that been school holidays for a week. School holidays start next week in New South Wales. And look, I think it is a road that I use a lot. You know this, Duck, but I think it's known around the country that Hexham Bridge in the north coast of New South Wales has been probably the worst bottleneck in the country. And the bypass has opened. I used it. It's very good. The big test, of course, is going to come during the school holidays. But you're pretty confident it'll work, are you?
2: Oh, it'll be fine. I mean, because you think about some of the bottlenecks on that M1 or what was once the Pacific Highway that have been eliminated. And, I mean, there's only Coffs Harbour to go now. I mean, once they do that, I mean, you'd be up there in a matter of hours to the Gold Coast. It's, but you think back in the day of Kempsey and you know, all those places up there that have been bypassed.
0: It's been a huge
2: Grafton.
0: It's been a huge road operation.
2: Huge.
0: A lot of that driven by some terrible accidents over the years.
2: Yeah, so, well, true.
0: We've got it's a crash there on the Great Western Highway, the M4. So it's on the M4, and you're advised to use the Great Western Highway, the one I mentioned before. M4 westbound, M4 Cumberland Highway closed at Greystanes. That's a crash at 5 to 10. I'm going to do this one quickly for you. 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If you can produce a photo of the duck asleep at that Fleetwood Mac concert, they might give you a discount. But
2: I'm not sure what inbox. I think James is making that up, to be honest. I had an early one.
0: Blue Lagoon.
2: I mean, you've got to come up with something better than that.
0: Lagoon Beach Resort. It's more than just a caravan park. It is a lifestyle. It's a great place. And, of course, for those of you that are desperate to do a little selfie with the duck, maybe you'll do one the next couple of days. Don't get too close, because he's got that RSV, as we know.
2: RSV, for God's sake.
0: All right. Thank you, mate. 1.5. I'll be away next week. I'll have lawyers listening next week. Yeah, I'll have lawyers listening.
2: So 1 week off and another and then, 3 days of retraining.
0: And then Friday week we'll be back. Good on you, mate. Thank you.
2: See you, mate.
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0: centre. This is the M4 westbound closed to the Cumberland Highway. There's an accident just at Greystanes. We'll have more information for you. The news is next.
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1: Good evening, I'm Jamel Wells. Australia's unemployment rate has increased to a five-year high, but an interest rate rise could still be likely. Federal Politics editor Michael Packey.
10: Latest data shows the unemployment rate increased to 4.6% in August, mainly driven by a jump in the participation rate. This means more people are actively looking for work, confident they'll be able to land some sort of role. Almost 40,000 jobs were created over the past month, but they were all part-time. Employment Minister Amanda Rishworth says it's still not a bad result.
11: We can see that Australia's job market is incredibly resilient.
10: Scott Phillips from the investment firm Motley Fool believes employment is slowing. However, that may not deter the RBA from raising interest rates when the board meets next week.
12: Probably not enough to change the RBA's mind with whatever they're planning to on Tuesday.
10: Unemployment rose across all states.
1: The federal government has set up a task force to investigate an artificial intelligence hack. An OpenAI agent has hacked into four government websites, including Medicare. The incident happened in June, but the government was notified by email last week. The government says the breach was minor, but serves as a warning as AI continues to evolve. An 11-year-old boy shot in Sydney's northwest on Monday has died in hospital. Police called to a unit in Norwest found the child with a gunshot wound to his face and neck. Five other people in the unit were not injured. One of them, an 18-year-old man, is charged with concealing an indictable offence. A woman's died and several people have been injured in a crash involving a bus in Victoria's Yarra Ranges. Police say the tourist bus collided with two cars on the Melba Highway near Glenburn. And a woman's died in a house fire at Frankston in Melbourne's southeast. The CSIRO is launching a fleet of unmanned drones to monitor the Southern Ocean. The aim is to better understand how much carbon dioxide is absorbed by the ocean's surface. Dr. Elizabeth Shadwick says the drones will operate in remote waters.
13: The ocean is doing all of us an incredible service by taking up about a third of our anthropogenic or human-induced emissions every year, and the Southern Ocean has an outsized role in that uptake.
1: In finance, one Australian dollar buying 70.3 US cents.
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1: Brisbane's Lachie Neal has a chance to be part of a historic AFL Premiership three-peat after having his one-game ban for striking overturned at the tribunal. The Lion has instead been fined $10,000 and will line up against Fremantle in the grand final. He says he can't wait to run out in front of 100,000 fans at the MCG.
15: I just want to play my part and win on Saturday. Difficult challenge against Freo, but hopefully we can do it.
1: NRL legend Josh Morris is warning nerves could be the Dolphins' biggest danger on Friday night against the Roosters. South Africa are 5 for 263 with less than three overs remaining in the first of three one-day internationals against Australia. And Australian golfer Jeff Ogilvie will lead a 12-strong international team searching for his first President's Cup win since 1998 when the action tees off tomorrow in Illinois. That's news and sport.
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2: Mostly fine overnight. Tomorrow, partly cloudy with a top of 26. Saturday, mostly sunny, 29. Showers increasing on Sunday with a top of 21. Right now in the city, 18 degrees. 17 in Bankstown, 16 in Campbelltown, 17 in Gosford and Lucas Heights, 18 in Penrith, 16 in Terry Hills. I'm Jamel Wells. There'll be more news at 11 on your news leader, Sydney's 2GB.
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7: It's our Thursday night word clinic with the resident wordsmith, Mr. Kel Richards. 131873 is the number. Just on grandparents we were talking about there. My grandfather on mum's side spent as much time as he could with each of us. Taught me safety around the rocks at the beach, safety bushwalking, how to kill a snake. Dear me. All sorts of things.
8: That's a really useful grandpa.
7: Yeah. The kids today don't seem to know, and I'm a boomer. That's from Roz. Also, Will Bottom, our traffic man at 2GB in Sydney. Now, he's telling me this is a problem with the M4 at Greystanes. Police operation after that crash at the M4 at Greystanes. The M4's closed westbound. All westbound traffic being diverted at the Cumberland Highway. So there has been a crash, but there's a police operation. We'll be hearing more about that. A crash on the M4 at Greystanes, and the M4's closed westbound. That's all the lanes westbound traffic diverted.

0: not exist. It's not part of the English language. It's not in any dictionary on the face of the earth. It does not exist. It is just wrong, wrong, wrong. And anyone who's doing that is an absolute dill. And they're advertising. They're just sort of advertising, hey, look at me. I'm really stupid. Look how I spell it.
1: Thank you for that, Russell, because Russell's seen it somewhere. And it may be because a lot of the, I think, News Corp's doing it. They're using, here it is again, AI to produce some of their headlines or their straps or their summaries that they have attached to their stories. And so it may be that there's an AI program that isn't all that sophisticated. For whatever reason, it's put the word chaos down and spelled it with a K for whatever reason. And
0: I'm not sure about that even.
1: You think someone actually thinks it's K-A-O-S?
0: What AI actually have, what they actually do, they're called LLMs. They're large language model computers, and they're programmed with human language. Mm. Now, there's no human language on Earth that spells chaos with a K, so they can't have extracted it from any language. So I can't even believe that's possible.
1: All right. Say I've come from somewhere in Europe, never spoken English, I've arrived 5 years ago as a 15-year-old, and I've spent the last 5 years learning English. I've never come across that word chaos. I've heard it. And then you say, well, you've spelled it K-A-O-S. And I go, yeah, what? You're saying it's C-H-A-O-S. And I go, well, but the way I'm spelling it is actually phonetically correct. And
0: well, if you're saying school, the CH is pronounced as a cut sound. So it exists at lock, at the end of the word lock.
1: Yeah.
0: The CH can make that cut sound. So that's not a problem. We're not going to employ you ever to write the news caption, sir.
1: Okay.
0: Thank you for applying.
1: Okay, there you go. All right. Now, galvanized, people being galvanized. Now, dipping steel into molten zinc. This is Martin sent a note in. So how did dipping steel into molten zinc become something where people are motivated to perform to a high standard? Galvanized.
0: It's really interesting. The word comes from the name of an Italian doctor and physicist, Galvani, and in the 1700s. And in the 1700s, what he discovered was in the early days of experimenting with electricity. Mm. He discovered if you connected up little electric wires to the legs of a dead frog, they moved. And what he had discovered was something called bioelectricity. Mm. So muscles work on those sort of electrical impulses. So that idea of bioelectricity, getting a charge through you and getting you going, was the first meaning of galvanizing, long before it had anything to do with metal.
1: Okay.
0: Then a long time later in the 1800s, they discovered that you could protect steel. You could make zinc adhere to the surface of steel by putting an electrical charge through it. Now, you can dip it into liquid zinc, or you can make the zinc adhere to the steel using an electrical charge. So they called that galvanizing. Oh. They borrowed the name, but the idea of using galvanizing to mean getting going, G-ing you up and getting you going, that was the earlier meaning, long before changing the metal came into place.
1: Let's go to Patricia, who's got one for you. Hello, Patricia.
2: Oh, good evening, gentlemen. Look, I'm really quite, become quite irritated these days when I hear people, even on your own radio station, saying, they and me, instead of they and I.
0: Yes, yep.
2: Or he and me, or instead of he and I.
0: It's got a lot to do with what the education system has done. There was a period of at least 40 years when they did not teach grammar. The result was no one knows the difference between subjective case and objective case. So they don't know the first person pronoun in the subjective case when you're the subject of a verb is I, and you use me only in the objective case when you're the object of a verb. They just don't know that. Now, we grew up knowing that, and basically our ears tell us. So I used to say to people, if you want to say Joe and me went to the movies or Joe and I went to the movies, leave out Joe and see what sounds correct to you. Well, you'd never say me went to the movies. You'd say I went to the movies. Ah, so it's got to be Joe and I. Now, that's a simple test, and our ears tell us that's right, but I suspect that sort of sense that's built into us in our ears only exists for an older generation. There's a whole lot of people who never learnt the basics in school. So shame on the education system for having failed an entire generation of people and failing to teach them. You need to know that. You need to know what case is and what gender is in words and, what tense is in. And they weren't taught.
1: All right. We've got a lot coming in. So what we're going to do, take a break. Kel Richards is here. He is our, of course, our wordsmith. broadcaster, author, and don't forget his website is OzWords. That's ozwords.com.au. Lots of people sending me notes. Chaos was, of course, the evil organisation in Get Smart. I'm just going to check whether it actually, I don't remember whether it actually stood for anything, but I'll find out straight after this at 23 to 11.
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5: 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Loving the show.
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1: 20 minutes to 11 is the time. 131873 is the number. We're talking words and language here tonight with Mr. Kel Richards. Let's get to all of these. We are flooding coming in. I'll say it again. They're flooding in, including an interesting one from one of our listeners on the 100%, 110%, which we'll get to in a moment. But, Rick, what have you got?
13: The old line of, like I was listening before about literally, where people come up and they sort of go, well, are you speaking figuratively or literally?
0: Yep. And then the problem is they are often speaking figuratively, but they say they are speaking literally because they think the word literally is just an intensifier, meaning what I'm saying is very important. It's not an intensifier. It means to the letter exactly like this when they're speaking figuratively. So it's just nonsense.
13: Yeah. Good.
1: Good on you, mate. Thank you very much. Nicholas is with us now. Hello, Nicholas.
14: Yeah, good evening, gentlemen. Look, I'm getting very irritated by the overuse and inappropriate use of terms like and sort of. I can understand that it's used often as a way of avoiding silence between thoughts, right? But you find it even amongst educated commentators. things pop in like, for example, my great-great-grandfather sort of died in the First World War, or I was sort of born overseas. Yes. I mean, God almighty, it's the most inappropriate use of these terms that I can think of. And it's gone way beyond the sort of California teenage talk into another realm of absolute absurdity.
0: You're absolutely right. I tell you what I would do. I'd cut people a bit of slack if it was just informal, lighthearted conversation, just you and a friend. I don't think it matters. If they say sort of far too often, well, it doesn't matter. But in writing, in broadcasting, anything in public, you don't abuse the language like that. That would be a stupid abuse of the language. You're quite right, and it would be good if it stopped. And the other word, the way people use like, I think is mistaken. They'll say, this is going to badly affect supermarkets like Coles and Woolworths. Well, like means resembling. So what the sentence is actually saying, this is going to affect supermarkets, not what Coles and Woolworths, but some that resemble Coles and Woolworths. You're better off saying, this will affect supermarkets such as. Such as is the correct expression rather than like. But people, I'm afraid, don't put the brain into gear before they start choosing words, and so they make that mistake.
1: Nicholas is a regular caller. He's a very articulate caller, and he's always very measured in the way he expresses himself. Hey, Nicholas, before you go, mate, you know what you've done? You've created a game for people now. They're going to be listening to your eloquent contributions, and they're going to be waiting for you to say sort of, and you'll slip it in one day and someone's going to jump on you.
14: Yeah, I think subconsciously maybe. I mean, we.
1: No, it just gives us a bit of fun. Those of us who are listening after midnight, a bit of fun when we're listening. So yeah, but watch out, mate.
0: But you won't actually say it. You'll just sort of say it.
1: Yeah. Hey, good on you, mate. Well done. Thank you for calling. Lots coming in here. Jersey or Guernsey? We talk about they interchangeable, okay. Are they?
0: They're basically the same garment. They're two different names from the same garment. They're the names of two British Channel Islands, which is where they come from, and as it happens, breeds of cow. Mm. There's a breed of cow from Guernsey and of cow from Jersey. I've tried to track down exactly how those Channel Islands gave their names to pullover type garments. Mm. And the experts tell me they don't know. They're not really sure how that transference happened. But it did happen, but there's basically the same thing. So a pullover type garment can be a Guernsey or a Jersey, and in some way they borrowed the names of these two English Channel Islands.
1: Cinema. So cinema is the word for a movie theatre. Cinema? Where does that come from? Because cinematic is a term as well, so I'm
0: well,
1: guessing
0: it
1: you can
0: comes from the very beginning
1: somewhere.
0: Of movies. Yeah. The cinema itself is an abbreviation of an earlier word, cinematograph. Mm-hmm. When they invented moving pictures and they had the hand-cranked cameras, cinematograph was a photograph with movement in it. So it was a cinematograph. Mm. And if you were screening roles of cinematograph films, then you had a cinema. So it was the abbreviation of that word. And it turns up as early as 1908, so right in the beginning. And the first part of cinema comes from the Greek word kine, K-I-N-E, which means movement. So a cinematograph was a moving picture. That's all it means, but it uses Greek words to say it.
1: A lot of our listeners, you and me.
0: Yes.
1: We've all dived in here and checked that chaos in Get Smart, they didn't ever apply any acronym. It was just that word they had. And I think that might have been part of the fun for them as well.
0: The writers were mainly having fun, and they never made the KAOS letters stand for anything. Fans of the show have invented things, but they were just invented by fans. The writers never intended it to stand for anything.
1: And one of our listeners, because the dams, they have to have them, they can't be full to the brim. So say Warragamba Dam, they have to be, there's a measure below the top of the dam.
0: Yes.
1: So our listeners say that once they go above a certain point, it could be 110% once it's gone above the optimum. You don't know.
0: No, mathematically you can do 110%. If you say, you lend me $100 and I'll give you back $110, then mathematically you can go to 110%. But the way the expression is being used is my commitment is 100%.
1: Yeah.
0: That means I'm giving you the whole commitment that I have.
1: Yeah.
0: And if I say my commitment is 110%, well, I can't give you more than the whole of what I have.
1: Yeah. 13 minutes to 11. Gail. Sorry, I'm just kidding. Gail, hello.
15: Hello, how are you?
1: Good, girl.
0: He's dying here at the microphone. Poor man.
1: Oh, I got it from the duck.
15: I'm so sorry to hear that.
1: The duck sent it down the line to me.
0: He's got the dreaded lurgy.
1: I have something.
0: So if you've ever listened to the Goon Show, you know how bad the lurgy is.
1: Not good at all. Hey, Gail, what have you got for us?
15: I'm a fan of the Goons. Now, what I was going to say was when I was at school, I was taught how to know whether you're going to use I or me in a sentence. So if we said yesterday, John and, is it I or is it me? Remove the John and. So yesterday, I went to the cinema. Therefore it is, yesterday, John and I went to the cinema.
0: Can I say, that is exactly the procedure I explained a few minutes ago. You leave out the other person.
15: I didn't hear that, sorry.
0: Yep, you know, that's okay.
15: But it
0: and then you then know which pronoun to use.
1: Yep,
0: that's right.
1: Yep. All right, very good. Thank you, Gail.
0: And I'm glad I've got someone who agrees with me, some support. Thank you for that.
1: Lots of people,
0: I appreciate it.
1: Lots of people agreeing with you. Now, this is Martin, was helping a year five boy. This Martin, I know, Martin was a very good teacher. He was helping a year five boy with some I-me grammar, told him even though I may sound correct, in some situations it's wrong. Peter went to the movies with his mum and I. The boy didn't seem convinced, trusted me at school. The next day, they were given a group task involving grammar. The others in the group wanted I in an answer. When he knew it was me, he was too shy to tell them. He told me how his group was the only one to get it correct. He accepted the group answer but insisted on handing it in. Before he gave the sheet to his teacher, he changed the answer. He'd listen
0: clever
1: to me.
0: Boy.
1: So there you go.
0: That's a kid with a high IQ. Can I just
1: That's a story about peer pressure as well, though, isn't it?
0: It is. Can I very quickly mention something about the website? Because you often mention oswords.com.au. What I do is I write a column about words and language every day. It's a 300 or 400-word column. 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So I write a column every single day, every day of the week, and it's pasted on the front page of that website and sent out as a newsletter. So what you get is not just a word of the day, it's a whole column about words and language every single day.
1: Fantastic. All right. Yeah, look, it's Oswords, ozwords.com.au, and that's where they can find that every day.
0: Yes.
1: So, and you might want to, like with Nicholas, you can go through and see if he gets any, gets any errors. All right. No, that's part of the game.
0: Yep.
1: At 11 to 11.
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1: 8 minutes to 11. Tom's one of our regular correspondents, and Tom has a little bee in his bonnet over me, because I might say, for instance, there's a number of XYZs when it should be there are a number of XYZs.
0: Yes.
1: And he says, have you ever written a column about the use of singular and plural verbs, such as in using theirs when it should be there are? Regards, Tom. So, Tom, he's fighting the fight.
0: Tom, I have written a column about that on one occasion.
1: No.
0: And somehow or other John missed it. I'm sorry. I apologise for that.
1: You made Tom's night. Look, Peggy, now, see, this is the thing. Peggy is talking about why is a shilling called a bob? Right. Now, of course, shilling is the old, it was the equivalent of the old 10 cents piece before 1966, but it was called a bob. Bob has kind of survived beyond shilling, hasn't it? Because it's sillier than a two-bob watch or that kind of thing.
0: It survived for us, okay?
1: Yeah, for us, yeah, but not...
0: For our generation. I'm not really sure that if you said it to younger people, mate, that's as silly as a two-bob watch, I don't think it would work. So, no.
1: Okay.
0: There is the name Bob is supposed to come from a British official who was in charge of the Treasury at the time. I can't remember his name, but Sir Robert someone or other.
1: Yeah, it was a Bob, and yep. Then going all the way back. If you're a very young member of the Cubs, as I was, because you're in the Cubs before you went to the Scouts, they used to have Bob a Job Week,
0: yep.
1: Where and essentially it's a fundraising for the Cubs and Scouts. You go out there on a Saturday and you turn up at people's houses and they'd give you a bob and you'd do a job. And
0: Officially, the origin of bob for shilling is officially unknown. Mm. There are all kinds of guesses and theories, but officially we don't know why it came to be called a bob.
1: I carry the scars of Bob a Job Week and Bob a Job Day because I did it in 1966 in the middle of the afternoon, and unfortunately I went to a very large house in Bellevue Hill and this woman gave me a bob to weed her entire backyard. And so I spent the whole of the 1966 grand final listening to Frank Hyde on the radio. I've never forgotten it, weeding this woman's garden, thinking, how many more? It was huge, and I got one bob.
0: So for your entire Bob a Job outing, you got one bob.
1: One bob, because I was in that yard for a long time. Bob's your uncle is a great expression as well. Oh, yeah. Bob's your uncle, which is like saying it's okay or...
0: Yeah, and then in theory that comes from when Robert Balfour, who was Lord someone or other, became Prime Minister, and he appointed his nephew to several important positions, including being the Secretary of State for Northern Ireland and things like that. So the theory is he got those positions because Bob was his uncle.
1: Mm.
0: Now, that's the story that attaches to the word, but there is really no evidence on paper to support that. So we are sort of guessing when we say that.
1: Yeah.
0: But there's no other story attached to it.
1: Wendy's here, and look, Wendy's obviously got a Greek background, so my Greek is a bit fuzzy.
0: Yep.
1: Found your info and cinema interesting. In Greek, we say kineto for mobile, which is also logical as mobile means moving, kineto.
0: Yes.
1: So cinema.
0: Both parts of it, cinematography, I mean, the graphe part means a type of writing. It's writing with pictures. Yep. That comes from Greek as well. The whole word is constructed from Greek roots.
1: All right. And look, the Brownies and the Guides did it as well, the Bobber Job raising. Yep. But for a Bob, you want a
0: job as
1: that.
0: Big as
1: I've
0: that.
1: Never forgotten it.
0: Yeah, and she should have given you 10 bob for
1: there's
0: that.
1: There's the scars you carry through your whole life. Look, we couldn't get to everyone tonight. We've been swamped. It's been really interesting, though, hasn't it, tonight?
0: It's
1: We've
0: been good,
1: a lot.
0: Yeah. You've
1: got
0: lots
1: a bit of homework
0: to talk
1: do.
0: About.
1: And don't forget, as Kel was saying, osworth.com.au, you get his word of the day, but he writes a daily column on
0: a whole
1: language.
0: Column about words and language.
1: Yeah.
0: 300 or 400 words. It's on the front page of the website. Just open it up and there it is. At the moment, there's one there about the patisserie brigade.
1: Oh, wow. Okay.
0: Which was the people who used to throw cream pies at people.
1: I'll see you in a couple of weeks.
0: Okay.
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28: Good evening, I'm Jamel Wells. A task force is investigating an AI breach of four government websites, including Medicare. Federal politics reporter Nelson Scott.
29: A rogue non-human agent from OpenAI has accessed unauthorised data from Medicare and three other government agencies. The breach occurred in June, but the federal government was only notified last week after an email was sent to a public mailbox. No personal health records were accessed in the breach, but a task force is investigating how we can best detect, report and defend against AI-related risks. Deputy Prime Minister Richard Marles says OpenAI could still face further consequences.
3: Definitely does raise questions about whether the law has been broken.
29: Opposition leader Angus Taylor says Labor has turned a blind eye to the threat of AI cyber attacks.
11: This is a Prime Minister who is out of touch with the real issues Australians are facing right now.
29: OpenAI has launched its own investigation into the breach. Nelson Scott, Canberra.
28: The Australian economy has added almost 40,000 new jobs over the past month, but they're all part-time. The unemployment rate has climbed to 4.6% in August. The rise was mainly driven by a rise in the participation rate, meaning more people in the market looking for work and confident they'd get a job. The Prime Minister says the world order is broken and middle powers must step up to rewrite the rules. Anthony Albanese made the remarks in New York while accepting a Global Citizen Award from an American think tank. He's been honoured for bolstering security and diplomatic ties across the Pacific. Mr Albanese says the world as we know it is changing rapidly.
12: The post-45 world order is no longer fit for purpose. Universal institutions that remain necessary are now not always sufficient. Australia's response to this is to actively seek to shape and build the order that replaces the old.
28: A second child has died after a weekend stabbing in the New South Wales Blue Mountains. Police say the child, aged one, has died in hospital. A five-year-old died at the scene and a three-year-old is still in a critical condition. Their 42-year-old mother now faces charges that include two counts of murder. A 54-year-old Perth rideshare driver has been charged with indecently assaulting a passenger. Police are investigating a unit fire that's claimed the life of a woman at Frankston in Melbourne. And researchers have found elephants in Kenya use dozens of medicinal plants to treat themselves and their families when they're sick. In finance, one Australian dollar buying 70.3 US cents.
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28: The teams are in for Saturday's AFL Grand Final with big news on a star lion. Dane Meppam reports.
14: After much speculation, both teams will enter the 2026 Grand Final with an unchanged lineup. Oscar McDonald has managed to hold his spot for Fremantle down back, with Brennan Cox overlooked after battling a calf injury. Cox has been named as an emergency. For the Lions, after a lengthy hearing, Brownlow medalist Lachie Neal has succeeded in his bid to overturn a one-game suspension for striking. The appeal board ruling his exemplary record of never previously being suspended was worthy of a downgrade to a $10,000 fine.
28: And a win for the Dolphins in tomorrow's NRL preliminary final against the Roosters will see the Code's newest franchise book a grand final berth in just their fourth season. That's news and sport.
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28: Mostly fine overnight, partly cloudy tomorrow with a top of 26. Saturday, mostly sunny, 29. Sunday, showers increasing with a top of 21 and a shower or two Monday. Right now in the city, 18 degrees. 17 in Bankstown, 16 in Campbelltown, 17 in Gosford, Lucas Heights and Penrith. I'm Jamel Wells. More news at midnight on your news leader, Sydney's 2GB.

Good evening, everyone. Welcome along. It is 8 minutes past 11 here on this Friday. Thanks for all the feedback we had on our word clinic. And just on the accident, this is for our Sydney listeners on the M4 at Greystanes. Police were chasing a motorbike earlier. The motorbike crashed into the back of a car on the M4 westbound near Etalong Road. The rider of the motorbike went through the back window of the car and ended up actually inside the boot of the car. This is incredible. And so the M4 had to be shut completely westbound for the incident. Now the left lanes remain closed. There's traffic getting past it. The rider in his 20s was transported to Westmead Hospital. So that's the story, quite an extraordinary story relating to what happened there on the M4 at Greystanes. That is tonight. They did have to shut it completely westbound. Left lane is remaining closed, traffic getting past it. So you can get through on the M4, but that is why if you've been affected by that, that is what happened earlier this evening. Quite an extraordinary story. 1318 73 is the number. Look, I'm getting a lot of general feedback. I want to try and get through all of your feedback tonight. A lot of it's very, very thoughtful. And I also want to remind you that tomorrow night, Continuous Call Team is on for the preliminary final. And that's with the Roosters playing the Dolphins. So you'll hear that at 10:30 tomorrow night. For only fans, we're going to be interviewing, and honestly, you'll really enjoy this. Darren Flindell, who's the Sydney race caller. He called Winks, all those great Winks races. Chautauqua, the famous call. He is such a big fan of the West Tigers. He's got some great, great stories. I really love talking to Darren Flindell, and I know you'll enjoy that. That's at 10:30 tomorrow night for the latest edition of Only Fans, which is our series of interviews with fanatical fans. He falls into that category, the great Darren Flindell. 10 past 11 right now.

0: You might watch a bit of TV. You might read a book. You know, some people do a bit of meditation, but that's not always for everyone. I do a bit of a stretch, so that alone is kind of a, helps sort of wind things down.
1: Yeah.
0: And then, you know, some people might listen, listen to a podcast or calming music, that kind of thing. And look, I think that is useful, but you do need to find there is something about the morning and nighttime routine.
1: Yeah.
0: People sort of have their own version, and I encourage people to find a version for themselves that works.
1: Yeah. I'm hearing you say that, and if people know me well, they'd know that I'd be very unlikely to do this. But as I'm hearing you say it, I'm thinking what you should really do is probably keep a little diary for a week. What did I eat and when? And what did I do and when? And then you record what was my sleep like on that night? And you might find that there are certain things that match up. Now, I'm probably not going to do it, but that would be a good approach, wouldn't it?
0: But look, it is harder when you're doing shift work. So I've definitely got sympathy, John.
1: Yeah. Well, I do the same shift every night, so I'm never going to complain.
0: Now, John, I'll just add a couple other things. Lionel Richie has had an atrial fibrillation attack during the week. We're actually going to cover that because that is a heart rhythm.
1: Yes.
0: Arrhythmia that is probably under discussed. It's actually becoming more common. So I think that's an important discussion we're having.
1: On that atrial fibrillation, do you mind me asking just in relation to that? Because I think, am I right? There's something that you can have without actually knowing it. Is that right?
0: Well, that's true. It can be a hidden disorder for some people.
1: Yeah.
0: But it increases your risk of all sorts of heart events, including heart attacks.
1: All right. You'll talk about that.
0: That's an important discussion. Yep. And we'll have an author who's just released a book about psychedelics. Now, there's been a lot about psychedelics, but this guy's an interesting one. Where he's really saying, well, I'm sure if we medicalize it, and this, I mean, to some extent, this might overlap with other treatments like medicinal cannabis. Like some of these treatments which have, I guess, a communal component, by medicalizing it, are you actually kind of diminishing its power? So that's, we're going to have that bloke on. He's written a book about that.
1: So you're, when you talk about psychedelics, a lot of them are illegal drugs, aren't
0: they? We're talking about MDMA, magic mushrooms, which are now being used in a limited way for treatment in mental health in Australia. And Australia sort of leads the way in this. So I guess this is it's not a critique. It's kind of a bit of a going, okay, well, there may be some good things here, but this person's been writing about psychedelics for years.
1: Okay.
0: And just comes from a slightly different angle.
1: Very interesting. All right, so that's what you're talking about Sunday night. People who are interested, they'll be able to call you. They can hear all of this on Sunday night. And I look forward to talking to you again very soon. Thank you so much.
0: Good on you, John. I hope you get some sleep.
1: Certainly do, yes. Tanvir Ahmed, he's looking after Ross Walker's show that's coming up this weekend. And, I'm getting messages here. You want to get to sleep, why don't you listen back to tapes of your own show? Thank you so much for that. Very good. At 25 minutes to 12. 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
1: 131873 is our number. We've given a lot of money to Ukraine. There's been a meeting with Volodymyr Zelensky. Someone asking here, 2.6 million young lives lost. When's enough is enough? Well, the war was over, wasn't it? The day after Donald Trump got elected, he was going to end the war and rein Putin in. So, Putin's still going and someone's got to rein him in. George, we can only hope. And Roger's continuing on here with a message on this ageism line that a lot of my colleagues here and past colleagues have pushed, saying, do you think you'll see the Dragons win another premiership in your lifetime? You're already 118, so let's say you get 32 more years till you turn 150. He says, I think they're Nunn and Buckley's. Well, Roger, that's great. There are two groups of people on that. There are those who agree with you in relation to the Dragons' chances of winning the comp in the next couple of decades and those who actually know what they're talking about. So do a bit of homework on that one and you might find you're going to be singing a different tune. But and the age, I'll file that one away, of course, for that ageism case that I am planning for down the track. In the meantime, 20 to 12.
13: Bonjour.
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2: And now, Cruising and Travel with Richard Davey.
1: We do this every Thursday, talking cruising and travel with Mr. Richard Davey. Richard, good evening.
18: Good evening, John.
1: Now, let's look at the ship spotting for this week as the, I guess, the cruise season starts to get into gear.
18: It's starting to get into gear. The Encounter, Brisbane's local ship, is doing the one more cruise that's left for this month. She'll be heading out on Saturday. And as we look to October, we've got 8 cruises out of Brisbane, 6 from the local ship Encounter, but the 2 from the newly returning Quantum of the Seas. And that's very exciting. I know that many people in Brisbane are very pleased to see that favourite Royal Caribbean ship back in town. In Sydney, all the action is at Sydney Cove Passenger Terminal. As we mentioned last week, White Bay is undergoing some maintenance for that poles and wires, you know, the electricity system with the water cooling system. And so we won't see ships there for a few weeks. to help them get that rolling along. So both the local ships will be in and out of Sydney Cove for the next few days. So Adventure in tomorrow, Splendor coming in on Sunday, then Adventure back on Tuesday, and the other one back on Thursday. And that tells you that they're all doing four-night cruises, and that means they're going to see those cabanas in Morton Island, otherwise known as Tangalooma.
1: Now, let's turn our attention to the Caribbean, because there's some resorts called Sandals. Now, I imagine these are the lifestyles of the rich and famous resorts, because they don't look like they're cheap. But what's the story?
18: Yeah, I think they're for they're couples resorts. They're dotted all around the Caribbean. When I went there, back in the 90s when I was obviously a child, Jamaica was the number one venue for Sandals. And they've expanded. It almost sounds like a Beach Boys song, St. Lucia, Bahamas, Jamaica. And the home of that great master blaster, Vivian Richard.
1: Mm-hmm.
18: I've always wanted to go to Antigua because of him. Haven't made it yet, but I did enjoy watching him at the SCG back in the day. But these resorts are, big news. And I think what Royal Caribbean have done this week, it's a very significant thing. They have bought a half share in Sandals. They were talking about buying the whole thing for $6 billion. They've actually bought a half share for $3 billion. So that's, let's call that roughly 4 billion Australian, give or take. It's a little bit more than that. But, this is a significant story because cruise lines in that part of the world have for years been operating their own private islands.
1: Mm.
18: Norwegian Cruise Line, Royal Caribbean themselves, more recently MSC, have been running their own islands, where the idea is you're on your cruise, you stop into that island for the day, and the cruise line's got it all sewn up, because if you go and buy a drink by the beach, they run the bar, and that just goes on your account. It's magic. But I think what they're looking at even more integration, and I see a situation where you'll be able to go to an island like Jamaica or Antigua finish your cruise, disembark the ship there and check into the cruise line's resort, or vice versa. And we're going to see a start of that here in our part of the world. That's why this is relevant to us.
1: Mm-hmm.
18: Royal Caribbean have invested in Vanuatu. And I think we're going to see more fly cruising. Now, you can't do that on the scale of these big ships if you don't have the kind of air services that you need.
1: Yep.
18: You've got to have what we call airlift. But I think we might see this in future. This is going to be a trend. Cruise lines will be doing what they've done, in the other parts of the world for years. They'll be actually running their own airlines, or doing a very big cooperative with certain airlines.
1: Yep.
18: to move these passengers in and out. Because we know that you can't fit them all in Sydney Harbour. We've got to get people out there and move the ships over there.
1: Sure. Now, just a quick one, if I can. Scenic, they've got together with a river cruise operation in India. So where are they going to be going, these vessels?
18: Yeah, there were rivers in northern India. There's a tributary to the Ganges and other rivers up north, and they run river cruise ships there already. What Scenic's doing is coming in and making a joint service agreement with them. And you can be sure that when we read the Sunday papers, in the months to come, we're going to be seeing some advertising for a Scenic cruise in India, which of course we've been seeing for years in Europe and Vietnam and other parts of the world. I always say it's a great Australian success story, Scenic. It's now being run by Stuart Mermel, who's a great leader, and I think we can see Scenic continuing to prosper. And of course, a lot of Australians love to cruise with our Scenic. We've got another company called APT, yep, which runs a business called Travel Marvel, and they've got a new ship. They're going to get an expert in expedition cruising called Quark. They're coming in and starting a joint venture of their own. And as we saw this week, Australian Star, that brand new ship on the Murray, is up and running, when we saw those weather crosses from Channel 7. So, it's only expanding. There's more product every day. Cruising has a bright future, despite what we are hearing from some circles.
1: All right. Okay, very good. And it's certainly going to get bigger, of course, as the season goes on. And let me just, because you sang earlier, you weren't really supposed to sing. And I was thinking, why is he singing? I've got a message up here on the feedback line. It says here, that bloke you have on told me to listen and give him some feedback. Well, tell him pass. It says PVL. Are you seriously telling me you're using your segment to try and get yourself into the the Grand Final Entertainment. Dear me.
18: Well, I don't know. That's who I think it is. But look, I have to apologise for him because once he was in the Royal Carriage, and I thought,
1: oh, you're not going
18: to
1: drop his name now. You're not dropping Volandi's name now. You're worse than the duck. Dear me.
18: I sent him a tip. I thought it couldn't lose, but okay. You know, I saw him pick up his phone and check it.
1: Okay. Anyway, all right, mate.
18: I'm
1: good
18: glad
1: on you.
18: He's doing well.
1: I'll be away next week. We'll do it again in a couple of weeks' time, you and I. Thank you.
18: Thanks, John. Look forward to it.
1: That's actually probably got the prize now so far this year for name dropping. Duck was ahead, but he's grabbed hold of a obviously made up story and tried to drop the old PVL name. So there you go. Their name is being dropped everywhere. 12 minutes to 12 now.
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1: 10 minutes to 12 is the time here on this Thursday night. I got that right. 131873 is the number. Look, one of our listeners sent me a note about Annika Wells, the sport minister, because she's been avoiding going to any sporting events since that festival of events where there were expenses rows, and so she seems to have been avoiding events, but I did see a story that she'd be going to the AFL Grand Final as the sport minister. That's on Saturday, of course, with the Brisbane Lions playing in the AFL Grand Final. Question would be whether Albo goes, because he's actually, of course, overseas, but he is due back on Friday night. So He could go to the grand final. We'll see what comes of that, because the grand final, a huge day in Melbourne, and of course the entertainment provided. And I did touch on this earlier. Just go to the AFL website, because the Kylie Minogue extravaganza that they've built up for the pre-game entertainment is something quite special. And it seems to be not just within the ground or the game. They've got murals. They've got stuff all over Melbourne honouring Kylie Minogue. So what the NRL is going to do, I guess we'll find out in the weeks ahead. And just on the news coming out of the United States, and particularly as we get into the new day, I did mention this earlier, and I did mention last night, we're waiting to see what happens, because the popularity of Donald Trump is at record low levels. It's not just in the toilet. It's probably in the sewer, his popularity, and it's spreading to the rest of the Republican Party. So there's huge pressure now to do something about petrol prices there and diesel prices. And again, they are considering this move to stop diesel exports. And we had today an expert on this who examines all of this. So this is Saul Kavanagh. He writes, and you've heard him on our network as well. He's saying that if that happens, diesel could go above $4 a litre here, and there could be rationing as well. So that would be a big, big problem. So we need to keep an eye on that one happening overnight. And who knows what else might happen between now and tomorrow. 131873 is the number. 7:30 to 12. We'll finish the show straight after this.
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1: 131873 is the number, and I want to talk about pre-game entertainment. Now someone's suggesting the Everest. Well, the Everest, they do Sweet Caroline, don't they? That's the thing. It's not particularly original. Sweet Caroline, I think, is the same at sporting events all over the world. And I imagine that there's a pretty healthy clip there. There'd be royalties for every time that one gets played or sung, and it is everywhere. But alternative suggestion, Rachel Beck doing Climb Every Mountain from The Sound of Music, see the Everest, climb every mountain. So that's a suggestion as well. Look, the football, I know too many really nice Roosters fans, and so, look, I won't be disappointed if they win, but I'd love to see the Dolphins get up tomorrow night. They've never won the comp. They're such an exciting team. So hopefully, and if you want to listen, OnlyFans, Rupert McCall, the great poet, you get it on John Stanley's OnlyFans on the website. His tribute to the Dolphins and his poetry might get you in the mood for tomorrow night if you want to see the Dolphins win. In the meantime, I'm going to my little collection of joy-generating songs. This one's near the top of my list.

0: Nice way to end the day. I'm going to take next week off. Trent Nicholas will look after the show. I'll be back on Monday week. Thank you so much for your company. Thank you for listening. And we've got a big night coming up. Tony, looking after you.
1: Missed the show? That's okay. Catch up now at 2GB.com. GB News.
2: Hello, I'm Jack Fenwick. A woman accused of stabbing her children in the New South Wales Blue Mountains now faces two murder charges. Jamel Wells reports.
3: After three children were found with stab wounds in a car at Valley Heights on Sunday, a five-year-old died at the scene. Two other children, critically injured, were taken to hospital. Police say a one-year-old died on Thursday. Their 42-year-old mother, who was found with self-inflicted injuries, now faces charges that include two counts of murder. She's due back in court in November. Jamel Wells reporting.
2: The federal government says a breach involving artificial intelligence highlights the need for a digital duty of care. An open AI non-human agent has access to four government websites, including Medicare. The breach occurred back in June. The company only notified the government by email over the weekend. Communications Minister Annika Wells says big tech must be held accountable.
4: The delay in a three-month notification is a perfect example of an unregulated industry where big tech clearly feels like they can do whatever they like, and that's not going to wash here in Australia. That's why we want to legislate a digital duty of care.
2: One person's died and several are injured after a bus crash in Victoria's Yarra Ranges. Police say the tourist bus collided with two cars on the Melba Highway northeast of Melbourne. The driver of one car died at the scene. Paramedics have assessed around 20 people, with some taken to hospital. Some analysts believe the Reserve Bank may still consider an interest rate rise despite an increase in Australia's unemployment rate. Data shows the jobless rate rose to 4.6% over the month. It was mainly driven by a jump in the participation rate, which means more people are actively looking for work, confident they'll get a job. Motley Fool analyst Scott Phillips says the job numbers might not feature in the RBA's thinking.
5: I mean, this is not a substantial, not maybe a statistically relevant or reliable number. We'd have to say a couple of months in a row before you wanted to draw a line through this one and say, we know what's coming next. If they're absolutely on the fence, this might be one reason to say, let's give it another 6 weeks and see what happens.
2: And almost 98% of women with ADHD say they suffer worse symptoms during perimenopause. Experts say ADHD presents as internalised symptoms in many women, and hormonal changes can disrupt coping mechanisms which have worked for years. Peter Juergens was diagnosed at 50 and says understanding what she was dealing with was life-changing.
6: It was like I got to be back in control of my own mind and body and brain and get my enthusiasm and my drive and direction back, and I'm so excited about this next phase of life.
2: In finance, one Australian dollar is buying around 70 US cents.
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2: Brisbane's Lachie Neale will play in Saturday's AFL Grand Final against Fremantle. The Lion having his one-game ban for striking overturned on appeal. Speaking following the hearing, Neale, who has never been suspended in his 320-game career, says it's been a strange few days.
7: In pretty foreign territory, so wasn't really sure what to do with myself. Been trying to keep busy, and thankfully coming down here and training and everything and having the boys around me has been great.
2: The Dolphins are looking to continue rewriting history ahead of their do-or-die NRL prelim against the Roosters. A win will see the NRL's newest franchise book a maiden grand final berth in just their fourth season. And Australia are cruising to victory in their ODI against South Africa. South Africa set the visitors a total of 297. A short time ago, Australia were one for 110. That's the latest news and sport.
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9: Hi, Mum.
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9: 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Be around soon.
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18: Checking your weather around the country, Canberra partly cloudy with a slight chance of a shower and a top of 27. Adelaide also partly cloudy with a slight chance of a shower but 23 the top. Perth, a mostly sunny morning with a medium chance of showers, a top of 23. Brisbane, a possible shower and 25 degrees. Sydney, partly cloudy conditions, a top of 25. And Melbourne, a shower or two and a top of 25 degrees.
19: 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Lucky, lucky, lucky.
20: 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Welcome to Australia Overnight. And now, here's my grandpa.
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22: 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The night rolls on.

0: 7-Eleven ice cologne.
1: Yeah, for 7-Eleven, what a brand that was from 60s, 70s and 80s, along with things like Aramis and Brut 33. Massive.
0: Do you remember who sang the jingle?
1: No, I don't.
0: I'll give you a few clues that he was part of a band, very popular band in the 70s. And two songs that'll stick out immediately. One was about supermodels. The other one was about cricket. He was also a plumber like John Farnham.
1: Plumber. Not Darryl Braithwaite.
0: Darryl Braithwaite sang the jingle before 7-Eleven ice cream.
1: Did not know that. If I did, I'd forgotten about it.
0: Yep. And last thing for the morning so far, got a topic for you to put out to the listeners. A song other than an instrumental, and that'll become apparent why when I get through, a song whose name does not appear in the lyrics of the actual song. And I'll start the ball rolling with Sweet Maxine by the Doobie Brothers. And the reason I said not instrumental, because the Brazilian by Genesis is a pure instrumental track. And so it seems, you know, there's others around as well. Those don't count. Songs that have got titles and words, but the words in the title do not appear in the body of the song.
1: Oh, gee, we're going to have a feast with that one. So they've got a title of the song, but none of the title of the song are mentioned in the song.
0: Yeah, but the actual title of the song does not appear in the lyrics in the body of the song.
1: There you go, Rod. Good work. Drive safe. Thank you. 133693. See, copper. But keep in touch. 133693. A total rubbish about Kylie's hands. Just because you're the same age doesn't mean your skin should look the same. Funniest thing I've ever heard. Father, dear father. Yes, I recall Father, dear father. Marion, it was so good. Patrick Cargill played the father. Lots of English comedies were the very best in the 70s. And the other one, too, that you mentioned there, Marion, Morecambe and Wives, so clever. Max Bygraves was pretty huge during that time as well, wasn't he? Nothing to do with that particular show. Munich Olympics, 1972, camping tour, just visit prior to the opening, watched rowing practices, did not hear about the attack until much later. What stage did the attack occur and the reason? Maggie, it's a very good question. Somebody might let us know. Cookie, Michelle, Steve will come to you. For those that are waiting, keep them ticking over. Regarding the AFL Entertainment on Saturday, Tone, can't wait to see Kylie at the MCG. Caller in Perth who referred to the magnificent talent on The Voice, TV show The Voice. Wouldn't it be great to give some of those talented people a chance to perform as well to promote their own talents for the future? It's a pretty good thought. I'll get to some of these other texts in just a moment. On the buses. I got you, Miss Time Butler. Got you, Miss Time. One more UK comedy. On the buses was so funny. Cookie, Michelle, Steve, you're next. Australia Overnight.
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9: For the roads around Australia, around about this time on a Friday, we catch up with Steve. 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Have a look at the website. Grumpy, good morning.
10: Good morning. Could I just say one thing, please, Tony?
9: Yes, traveller.com. Have a look at the website. Grumpy, good morning.
10: Good morning. Could I just say one thing, please, Tony?
9: Please do, Steve.
10: John the Dockers!
9: Yeah, you mighty Dockers. What a day it is. We'll talk more about that in just a moment. You happy to take some calls from around Australia?
10: Absolutely, yes.
9: 3AW in Melbourne, 4BC, 6PR, 2GB, 5AA, the Ace Radio Network, we're everywhere. Grumpy joins me on a Friday. We might even get to talk a bit about travel and road trips shortly. when you think about that piece of music, Song for Guy by Elton, there's a text here that says, have a listen, this is the great piece of music. It's wonderful.

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6: Thank you for the 250 people that have rung through to say the band was... Do you want me to tell you?
7: Yeah, because I don't know.
6: I'll keep you guessing. I'll give you a bit of a hint. Mm-hmm. Their biggest selling album, I think, was a greatest hits album around the world. One of their songs was "Take It to the Limit."
7: Oh, right.
6: Easy Feeling.
7: Yes. And I'm trying to think of the band now.
6: Oh, grumpy.
7: Well, that seems to me to be the Eagles. Yes.
6: So she knew a few of them, put them together, and the rest is history, apparently.
7: Right. Okay. I didn't know that Linda Ronstadt was sort of had auditioned some of those members.
6: No, well, I think a couple of them in the early days were part of her backing band.
7: Oh, her band. Okay.
6: Tone. A couple of Led Zeppelin songs in the title mentioned. The lyrics are Black Dog, not mentioned. Immigrant Song, not mentioned. These are bits and pieces.
7: Yep.
6: Bob Dylan, Rainy Day Woman, is not mentioned in the title of the song.
7: No.
6: Is not mentioned in the song itself.
7: Well, I think it's Rainy Day Woman number 14 or something is
6: 12
7: the true
6: and
7: title.
6: 35. Is it 12 and 35?
7: 12 and 35. Yeah.
6: And another one says, Grumpy, I used to wonder, the backing singer on the Rolling Stones song was the lady that sang Promises for their song Baby It's You, which was an extraordinary vocal as well. They both sound very similar, says Raylene in Altona.
7: Right. Okay.
6: Rod, morning. Hello.
8: Morning, Tone. Morning, Grumpy.
7: Good morning.
8: I've got to issue a slight correction, mate. The word sympathy for the devil, the actual words, do not appear in the song.
7: No, they don't. But he does say, I am Lucifer, which is another name for the devil.
8: Yes, so, that's not the name of the song.
6: I think he's got you there, Grumpster.
7: I mean, he does use another word for the name of the devil, for the devil. So, yeah, I think it's a 50-50, that one.
6: Either way,
8: it's clever. That one song for Guy, I'd rule that out, Tony, because I reckon that's an instrumental, but I will substitute it with Song for Andy by the Bee Gees.
6: Song for Andy. I don't remember it.
7: No.
6: Or do I?
7: I don't recall that one.
6: We'll see if we can find it. Song for Andy, Rod. Thank you. Grump, remember the classic scene now. Melvin, the son of Elvin. Was that a separate show, was it? Separate movie? Melvin, son of Elvin.
7: Melvin, the son of Elvin. It must have been if it was about his son.
6: I know.
7: So I suppose Alvin knew his son. He probably wouldn't know who the mother was.
6: So well,
7: know what Alvin heard.
6: Remember the classic Melvin, son of Alvin, Melvin, flushing a moon out the window of the moving car, and a Greek lady who was in the garden throws an eggplant at him in disgust.
7: I don't think it was an award-winning film, to be honest with you.
6: Probably not. No prizes for guessing where it landed, says Rob. Thank you. funny. Maggie, say hello to Grumpy. Grumpy, I don't know where you met. Maggie, good morning.
7: Hello, Maggie.
9: Hi there. I you're lucky, Tony. I was nearly going to be naughty then. I'll leave that one alone for next time.
6: Please.
9: Yeah. Hi, Mr. Mac and Mr. Grumpy Stephen Collins. Is that correct?
7: I've never used the word Stephen. Even my mother never used the word Stephen, although that is my name, yes.
6: Unless you're
7: with
6: in trouble.
7: With a PH, of course.
6: Stephen?
9: So I'm calling to Anthony Robin McManus, and, let me put Grumpy in brackets Stephen Collins.
7: That'll be fine. You don't even have to put it in brackets, to be honest with you.
9: you know how it works. Now, my question is just curious. What I believe that I've heard of the last day or so, re-Trump, he's had a visitation or two and extended invitations to the US of A, namely, I believe, to two people. One being, I'll say, the leader of China, because I'm not quite sure who that is.
6: Xi Jinping, so he's been in, he's been there with them, the meetings at just the White House.
9: Let me continue, please. My understanding in China, they have more than one leader in different ways. However, the leader, whomever, and extended that invitation to the US of A, so I've heard.
6: Yes.
9: And also, later, also heard, also one extended to Putin. And I shake my head once again, you know, all these major global powers, all somehow in cahoots, you know, the US of A, China, Russia, and there's just so much
6: When you say cahoots, Maggie, isn't it important, Grumpy, you can jump in here as well, is it not important that they actually talk?
7: Yeah, it's called
6: diplomacy. So it's very important that they do talk, I would have thought.
7: Yeah.
6: Why would they not? You'd want them talking also, rather than fighting.
7: And also, there is only one leader in China.
6: Yeah, that's my understanding too.
7: Yeah.
6: Maggie, thank you. We'll do this break when we come back. Your calls. And we might even talk a bit about travel, Grumpy, if you like. Steve Collins.
7: What's that?
6: Oh, well, that's right. Steve Collins, traveler.com. The idea of road trips. There's one that instantly jumps to mind for me. I'm sure there will be others around Australia.
7: Oh, I bet I know where it is.
6: Yeah, yep. So do I. 133693 if you'd like to jump on board with that. 131873 for those at 2GB.
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6: We have a lot of people grumpy who sent through text. One in particular says, is the Grumps are familiar with a spin-off TV show, movie called Elven Turtle, which was set in the Seychelles.
7: I've got to pay that one.
6: That's very good. Let's talk about great. If you were thinking about the great road trip in Australia, for me, most are going to go Great Ocean Road, aren't they?
7: No.
6: Right.
7: No, most Victorians are going to go Great Ocean Road. I can tell you what, because as we have 2GB listeners listening to us tonight, the Grand Pacific Drive, which basically starts at the Royal National Park south of Sydney and continues down the coast, really to Melbourne. But when you get to Stanwell Tops, which is just south of the Royal National Park, that is the most outstanding view, one of the best views in Australia, because you see right down the Pacific coast, and you've got past Wollongong, you've got these amazing mountains that rise out of the sea there, and you've got the very famous Seacliff Bridge, which I'm sure you've known. There's been lots of ads made there, and it is just phenomenal. It's every bit as good as the Great Ocean Road, but I think when you get to Stanwell Tops, that view eclipses even the Great Ocean Road. So are you going to? Am I going to be banned for your program?
6: I don't think you will. I mean, you've identified beautifully. Those in New South Wales would know, familiar. I'm sure there'd be people around Australia that have probably done that run. I've not.
7: No, it's just stunning, Tony. The whole drive from Sydney to Melbourne via the coast is just wonderful, because there's so many great little towns and beaches, and at times you can see the snowy mountains, and particularly when there is snow on them. And of course you go into the lakes entrance, etc. So the whole drive down there is absolutely gorgeous. Yeah.
6: Got out of the car just a few weeks ago when did the run. Yep. We probably had the wrong car to do it. Want to do it again. Want to go right through from Geelong all the way down into Robe, into South Australia. So I'll do that at some point. But you need to do it in a tight little, almost a sports car to, you know, get the real thrill.
7: Yeah.
6: Of it.
7: That's right.
6: That. But that history of how that Great Ocean Road was produced at a time when there were no tractors around. They were doing it all by hand, really.
7: Were they really?
6: Oh, okay. It was amazing. Just an amazing story. A couple of quick calls. Nicole, hi.
7: Yep.
0: does. Yeah, just two things. No one answered back about

0: Okay, good luck to you. Now get off. Now get off. Tell us about this museum, mate. It's worth a big, big dollar.
1: It is. It finally opened Saturday. That was the gala opening, would you believe? It was only for invitation only. Yes. Hosted by the man himself, Mr. George Lucas. And it was like a who's who. That's right, from Mark Hamill, Harrison Ford, Steven Spielberg, Peter Jackson, Christopher Nolan, plus many, many other people in the industry, actors, you name it, they're all there. But look, the building is described as a massive futuristic structure that hovers like a snow white spaceship on the Los Angeles skyline. It's 5 stories high there, Tony, 27,870 square meters. That's how big the building is. And it's been compared to a starship from Star Wars, but was actually inspired by organic shapes like clouds and tree canopies. Inside, it features more than 30 galleries spread across 9,290 square meters of exhibition space. Now, the museum's grand opening included exhibitions that showcase 1,300 works of art, you know, but it's for classic painters, illustrators, comic artists, and muralists, and also contemporary creators. But look, the museum also houses, yes, some of his stuff, George Lucas's stuff, from Star Wars, Indiana Jones, American Graffiti, and others. Because don't forget, he's got a huge collection of that stuff, from props, costumes, and concept art. So it's a good place to go to because it's even really budgetly priced, only $25.
0: US dollars, yeah. 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Who? We'll find out next.
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8: 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The characters are portrayed by radio actors reading a script. 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
9: The Man in the Mist.
10: When Inspector Gleeson and his men questioned the Frenchman, Pierre Stavon, a startling fact came to light. On the night when Carl Bloor died, Stavon, stealing quietly from Violet Davidson's room, heard a shot from the room opposite. And then the door opened wide, and a woman stood there, framed against the light. Pierre, with great fear, confessed that he had seen the woman who was responsible for the murder.
11: You know that she killed this man?
12: I give you the facts, monsieur. I steal from Miss Davidson's room. I am in darkness. I hear a noise from the room opposite.
11: Where you saw the strip of light?
12: Ah, oui, that is correct. I stop. I listen to the scuffling noises while I stand at the top of the stairs. Then there is this explosion, and the door is flung open, and she stands there.
11: This woman, what was she like?
12: Oh, I do not know. Her face I did not see in the clear, you understand, because the light, it is behind her, and I am in the darkness. But there is one feature I remember.
11: What was that?
12: Her hair. It is very dark. Black.
11: And you didn't see her face clearly?
12: I think about this. After I leave the house, I think about the woman all the time.
11: Would you recognize her again?
12: I see the face, but it is difficult to describe because the light of the room is shining in my own face.
11: She saw you?
12: Maybe she see me. Then she stepped back into the room and the door. She slams.
11: What did you do?
12: Oh, I'm frightened. I remember that I should not be in this house so late at night. I stumbled down the stairs and run away from the house as quickly as possible.
11: Why didn't you report this to the police?
12: Inspector, you know my position. Impossible.
11: We've been looking for a murderer.
12: I know.
11: You had very important evidence to give.
12: Oh, but my wife. My wife you do not know. If she hear where I have been, she will divorce me. So unfair. I am innocent.
11: Of course, of course. Don't worry, Mr. Stavon. If you'll help us, we'll help you.
12: This you keep private, no?
11: We'll do all we possibly can. Now, this woman, is there anything else you can remember about her? Her voice, for instance.
12: No, she does not speak.
11: But you heard quarreling in the room. You heard this woman.
12: Ah, a woman's voice I hear, but I cannot hear what she says. And the door, it is closed.
11: Did it sound like a foreign voice? A voice that wasn't English, I mean?
12: Oh, that I cannot say. Too far away.
11: And there's not anything else you can tell me which might help?
12: A moment. There is something else.
11: Yes?
12: When I see her standing in the doorway, her dress.
11: What about it?
12: It is a striped dress, vous comprenez? Very bright.
11: What are the colors?
12: These colors I remember because I am in the millinery business. We are color conscious. Oui, oui. These colors, they go up and down in stripes. These stripes, they are white and orange.
11: White and orange. That rings a bell.
12: Pardon?
11: White and orange. You're right, Mr. Stavon. Those are very unusual colors and a very unusual dress. In fact, I've seen that dress myself.

0: Hang on.
1: Hope she does come better
0: on,
1: than
0: lucky
1: that.
0: Come on, lucky Neil.
1: Hope she does better than that. That's dreadful.
0: Now, listen, hang on. Come on, lucky. Let's do the lucky Neil with me.
2: Do the lucky Neil with me.
0: You're going to swing your arm now. Come on, come on.
2: Okay, yeah. Good on you. Brian, thank you. You may have to do some rehearsing, Brian.
0: Maybe. Thank you.
2: Okay, good on you. Thanks. That's why we love this program. Henry Ford. What do we know about Henry Ford, people? Well, let me tell you, according to the little piece of information I read, it was on this day, Henry Ford, so the year's 1926, so they'd been going okay with the Ford at that time. It was a shock for many because other factories had their workers working 6 days a week. It was on this day that Henry said, "Well, we're going back to, we'll only do a 5 day week." Other factories, workers, 6 days a week. Ford was very considerate of his workers and believed that they needed time with the family, time with the family. His wages were also high for the times, and he saw his high pay rate as an investment. Think about that for a moment. How many people in business these days see or realize paying people well is in fact an investment? 133693, there'll be people around Australia saying, yeah, okay, it's all right for you. You're on wages. Well, yes, there's that. But the idea of what Ford was doing, Henry Ford did back in those days, to pay them a little bit more and back to the five-day week, because up until that point, they were working the 6 days. Meredith and Des will come to you next. It is Australia Overnight. I'm Tony Mack. Good morning.
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0: B873.
1: I asked a question earlier for those around Australia who may have been at a David Cassidy concert early, I'm going to say 74 around the time. I know the MCG concert was pretty big at the time. Then Sydney, did Sydney come first and then Melbourne? Did they go any, I can't remember if he went anywhere else. Did he do Brisbane, Adelaide and or Perth? David Cassidy, 1974. If you were there, either in Sydney and or Melbourne, 133693. Other things we've been talking about is some of those great Brit shows that you and I loved. Many of us loved right through the early part of the late '60s into the '70s. The highlights for me, in no particular order, based on some of the conversations we had a few hours ago, Father Dear Father was so memorable. I mean, he had those bushy eyebrows and bushy hair. It was great. Father Dear Father. Yes, Minister still remains in many, many ways the benchmark. Next to Fawlty Towers, perhaps, but certainly in terms of the writing and the acting and the quality of the presentation was just fab. And the other one for me, wrote down perhaps cheekily, was Men Behaving Badly. Men Behaving Badly. What a funny thing that was. Where I think the boys lived upstairs from memory, a couple of girls downstairs, and there was a lot of shenanigans. You know what I'm saying? Will Kylie and or Danny sing The Winner Takes It All? I don't know that they will. They should, could, would. But will they? We'll find out on Saturday. One of the most interesting understandings I know, Google this because you were talking about meteorites. Here's the truth about them. And then there's nothing else left on the screen. That's it. When you cross the road, Tone, doesn't matter if you look to the left and right 20 times, but you should look to the right if you proceed to cross the road because that will be the first side of the street that you're dealing with if you're going to get hit by a car. Yeah, right. 781, thank you. Well, I think it was based on the jingle. Then we had a couple of callers say, no, you always look to the left first. We said, no, the right. We all look to the right, then to the left, then look back to the right again. Then if the road is clear of traffic, walk straight across the road. Don't run.
2: Oh, no, you look to the left first.
1: It was a very funny conversation early in the week. Meredith, good morning.
3: Good morning, Cody. Oh, I forget. Have a lovely weekend.
1: Thank you, Meredith. You too.
3: Oh, my teams aren't in it. They failed this year.
1: So no. Bitter and twisted, aren't we?
3: No, we were Cornsey's over for the apparently gone over to see it. So,
1: yeah. Oh, Cornsey's in town, is he? Cornsey, give me a call. Ring, ring, ring, ring. The great Cornsey,
3: oh,
1: Graham
3: Cornsey. In the morning. Yeah. Oh, I think he drove over. I'm not sure. But anyway, my son's back from Bangkok. He had a good holiday, so that's good.
1: Fantastic.
3: Yeah, bought a lot of good things back. He came back with 65 kilos more than he should have, but still.
1: 65 kilos of what, dare I ask, from Bangkok?
3: Everything you can think of.
1: What gifts?
3: You know. Yeah, a gift for everybody, yeah.
1: Gosh.
3: Yeah. Now, you were talking about Catherine Zeta-Jones.
1: We were. Gee, she was gorgeous.
3: Do you remember her in The Entrapment with Sean Connery?
1: Was that in that first TV show people are telling me was The Darling Buds of May?
3: No, I don't remember that, but I remember The Entrapment with Sean Connery, though.
1: Yes.
3: That was a good movie, that.
1: Amazing, amazing, amazing. She's really gorgeous.
3: And The War of the Roses, Michael Douglas. Yeah. That was really scary in one way.
1: It was. It was very scary. That's the one when he and his wife were at loggerheads.
3: Yeah, once was swinging by the chandelier and everything all that.
1: Oh, God, it was frightening.
3: Fatal Attraction. They shot her in the end when she was in a bathtub or something.
1: And Fatal Attraction too, yeah.
3: That really kept on the edge. But yeah. I tell you, one movie I really, really love, and I can't stop talking about it. I've only seen it about 12 times. Butch Cassidy and the Sundance Kid.
1: I know. It is still one of the all-time greats, isn't it? If you haven't seen it for a while, it's worthwhile.
3: You know that bike he bought? You know, Paul Newman rode that bike around the house.
1: Mm.
3: He bought that bike after the show.
1: Oh, did he?
3: Mm.
1: I wonder why.
3: Just a souvenir.
1: So Newman bought it?
3: Yeah.
1: Well, I suppose he could afford it, but I wonder because he had a passion for bikes next to his Rolex watch collection.
3: Yes, and his racing cars are used to race,
1: Yeah, and his Daytona watches.
3: He died about 20 years ago, didn't he?
1: Would be at least that. Do they still sell his sauce in supermarkets around Australia?
3: Well, I don't look for it. I always look for the cheaper ones.
1: Well, the only reason I say that, because I think for years and years and years, it all went to various charities.
3: Yeah, that's what it did, yeah. I'll give him credit for that.
1: He did really good work.
3: But Joanne Woodward, she's still going, isn't she?
1: To my knowledge, Joanne Woodward is still going.
3: Was she 90 now, at least?
1: Have to be. But gee, she was just gorgeous too. Meredith, thank you. I'm going to move on. Desi, morning to you. Hi.
0: Good morning, Tony. Mate, you're in my wheelhouse now. Yeah, it was the Darling Buds of May.
1: What a cricket show.
0: Yeah, and her father was Jason Alexander.
1: How good was he?
0: He was great.
1: Brilliant.
0: And he was in a great comedy called Only Fools and Horses.
1: Was that before Darling Buds or after?
0: Yes, yeah, it just goes back a long way. Yeah, yeah. He had the brother was called Dill Boy, and they were all a bit shady, acting just on this side of the law and on the other side of the law. He was a real shady character.
1: Yeah.
0: Because I'm a Sydneyite, but the great, and that Father Dear Father, that was Patrick Cargill, I think.
1: How good was he as well? I mean, just an extraordinary character, towering presence, and the relationship that he had with the two, presumably they were sisters, I don't know that they were.
0: The daughters, yeah.
1: The daughters, they played a great role. It was funny show.
0: And there was always innuendo with his female journalist or publicist.
1: Yes, there was.
0: Other great ones, mate, Dad's Army.
1: One of the all-time greats, Dad's Army.
0: Just brilliant.
1: Yeah.
0: Dad's Army. And, my dad always told me when I was young, he goes, English comedy is much better than American comedy because they'll laugh at themselves.
1: Yeah.
0: And that was true. And I think, the greatest American comedy I've seen, Seinfeld, I'm amazed that in a show there's so many different plots going on and at the end they all come together.
1: Yeah.
0: So, for American comedy, that's fantastic. But English comedy, it just goes on and on and on. What about Open All Hours?
1: Oh, another one. They were just superb. And what was clever, and I keep labouring this, I think, it's the exquisite writing. So each word that's been written on a piece of paper for them to say, and that somehow is quintessentially and very special for the Brits. Oh. They do that better, I say, than the Americans. Not that the Americans don't
0: do
1: too well, but
0: yep. But I just love all those old shows. I just love watching Dad's Army because of the premise that they were going to save England. They could hardly move, and when they try and put on anything related to what they might do in the war, it was so hilarious. And do you remember Jonesy the Butcher?
1: Oh, very, very, very funny. Yes.
0: He goes, I'll get that steel light up them. They don't like it up them. They don't like it up them.
1: That's it. And one of them, who was the actor in that also did ads for, I think it was BOAC.
0: I'm just trying to think of his name. He was the real, how can I put it, real suave one?
1: Very stylish. Beautifully spoken.
0: I think he was having a relationship with that young bloke. The young bloke was a real dope. He was having a relationship with the mother and he used to call him uncle. Hilarious.
1: Just call him uncle. Des, have a great weekend, my friend. Thank you. Happy days. Desi Wilmer, morning.
4: Good morning, Tony. I'm going to give you another reminder. Have you watched Carpe Namus Pride?
1: No, yes. No, I haven't.
4: Well, you better do it soon.
1: Oh,
4: but I was there to see Brad Cassidy.
1: David Cassidy?
4: Yep.
1: Were you at the MCG?
4: Yeah, amongst all the good crowd. Really enjoyed it because I just love live music, so I always have and always will. And also, British comedy. I've got the whole series of Yes Minister, and I just love Sidney James. Bless his house.
1: Yeah.
4: And I've got all the series of Upstairs and Downstairs.
1: and all of that before we've, and nobody, no one yet has mentioned the Carry On movies.
4: Oh, that's a fantastic, Sydney James. Yeah.
1: Sydney
4: James. I've got all them too.
1: Oh, weren't they good? Sydney James in those, and that, those casts were just fantastic. Carry On.
4: Yeah, and another two. Yeah, I like the Steptoe and some.
1: Yeah, I've stepped up.
4: I've got them too.
1: you dirty old man.
4: Yeah. No, fantastic. That's for sure. But I just, every now and again, I just get sentimental about it. And I've got Coronation Street too.
1: Coronation Street. There's another one. That's not a comedy. I don't think it was made to be a comedy, but very popular at the time. Wilma, thank you. Grand final songs, Tony Mac. This is from 781. Hello. Who says, if Kylie could somehow pull a version of We Can't Be Beaten by Rose Tattoo and tribute to Angry, how good would that be? The crowd would go ape. It's probably too late by way of rehearsal, but can you imagine? Even just 10 bars would be fantastic. Angry Anderson, tribute to Angry Anderson, where Kylie comes out and just knocks out 10 bars of We Can't Be Beaten. How good would that be? You people are ideas. You are ideas, full of ideas, people. But I still like the idea of Kylie coming out and I could be so lucky, lucky, lucky. Gee, I hope she does it. Kylie, if you're listening, think about it.
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1: Oh, I do love the idea, though, of Kylie tomorrow, Saturday, GF. I know for people who don't necessarily follow AFL in Queensland and in New South Wales, forgive, we'll be a bit self-indulgent, but I promise you when your time comes, we'll talk about your great finals. Point of that is that can you imagine if Kylie came out and did, I should be so lucky. That would be funny. Or a variation thereof, something along the lines of a special tribute to Angry. Just a few bars would be great. We can't be beaten. Or, worse, what if she came out and did Suddenly? Oh, there it is. Because that was done, I think, when she was in the TV show. It was done for her wedding. Oh, there it is. There's the link. Tony and Jackson, great job. My favourite Kylie song is, doesn't say, Arthur. Well, you didn't say what it is. So what's the top one there? Blocked. Kylie is the L. What's the L? You just say the L there. Let's take some of these calls. Ryan, morning. Righto.
11: Hello, Tony. Good morning. How are you?
1: Really welcome.
11: I've turned the charts off, the maps, because as I spoke to you, I had the maps talking over the top of me.
1: Yes, because we're trying to work out what happened. So your maps are red to you.
11: Yeah, so there's the volume that you can turn up and down. There's the volume for the phone call that I'm on. And then when the maps come on, I turn that down. I didn't realise I'd turn you down as well. So I probably sounded a bit rude talking over the top of you.
1: Yeah, it felt a little odd. So do you use Apple CarPlay or which version do you use when you're driving?
11: Oh, it's a Toyota RAV4 is all fitted with the Apple CarPlay. Yeah.
1: It's pretty good.
11: Oh, you beaut. But no, I've been out on the quest tonight, reaching the targets that you've got to do for the Uber Diddy stuff, and I'm just looking for somewhere to charge up, need a bit of a recharge.
1: So what's the next move?
11: I think I'll go down by the seaside.
1: Nice.
11: Maybe down to Brighton.
1: Yeah, down that way. Beautiful.
11: All right, mate, just touch base. Have a wonderful day ahead. All the best to you and the family. I like the start of your show. You must be Blake's grandpa.
1: That's the one. That's granddaughter number one, and we recorded that some years ago. She'll probably, as she grows a little older and starts to hear it, she'll go, get that off. I don't want to be on that program. No, take that off. No, I want to listen to Triple M. Good
11: idea. Fantastic, mate. Really enjoy the show. I've told you before, and always tuned in, mate.
1: Stay safe, Ryan.
11: Thank you kindly.
1: Cheers. Bye. Helen, good morning.
14: Good morning, Tony. I hope your granddaughter's winning royalties.
1: That's it. That's what they're looking for, the royalty.
14: the royalties in the bank.
1: I know. Yeah, I know what you mean.
14: Yeah, not the loyalties, the royalties.
1: Well, David.
14: That man reminded me.
1: David and Glenn Waverley, who wrote it, is probably also thinking about a royalty because he wrote the words to it and then put it all together.
14: You haven't stopped about Lachie Neale. I'll just add very quickly.
1: Right.
14: He shouldn't have got off. I don't care what. There are so many other players that missed the grand final because of a discretion, and he clearly hit Ginnivan. I mean, that was on purpose. It wasn't accidental. It was on purpose. But I'm not on the AFL or commission or whatever, so nobody asked me. The other thing I was going to say, there is nothing like British comedy. I've got BritBox because I love it so much. Mm. Or their dramas, or their, I was going to say like Midsummer Murders, or all of those shows that they do.
1: When you think about Midsummer, if you and I could go and visit this place called Midsummer, would you want to go there?
14: No. But I have rang up Shane Bassett and said there is a New Zealand show called Brookwood, or now I forgot what the Brokenwood, I think, and it's in its 16th series, and I think it's a new one coming up. in this small town, there's so many people being murdered. Also, Death Valley is on BritBox. I can't, and I said to my daughter and son-in-law, in Death Valley, it's a small town, and there's so many people that are dying. I'm positive there's not that many people in the town.
1: Yeah, it's like midsummer. I mean, how many murders in midsummer? They're incredible. Helen, thank you. Just very quickly before we do, Roman, good morning.
15: Good morning. Yesterday on Conversations, Cornsby had Titus O'Reilly on.
1: Oh, did he?
15: The book, Seven Deadly Sins of Sport.
1: Yeah. Oh.
15: Funniest bit was he mentioned a piece from Georgie Best. He said, if I had to choose between scoring a hat-trick at Anfield, a goal in the World Cup, or shagging this world, I would find it difficult. Luckily, I've done all three.
1: Oh, Roman, don't make me laugh. I'll start to cough. Is that a true story?
15: That's actually what happened. Oh. You'll listen to it if you get a chance.
1: Oh, that is fantastic. And he was brutally honest about those things, and he's probably right. He probably did do all three.
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1: I don't know how you'd weave it in, but if Kylie, who played Charlene in Neighbours all those years ago, given that Gary Anderson that did the song Suddenly, that was the wedding theme, wasn't it? 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What if you could link that in somehow for the presentation tomorrow? At the AFL Grand Final. More of your calls, Glenn, Simon, Sam, Justine and Ellen. 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
2: Good morning, I'm Dusty Fitzpatrick. The federal government has released the terms of reference for its review into the OpenAI breach. An AI bot created by the tech firm accessed data from four government websites in June, including Medicare. The review will examine the incident and set reporting obligations for future attacks. Government Services Minister Katie Gallagher says OpenAI has not accessed any personal health records.
3: Completely different system, a public-facing website, as opposed to one of those systems of government significance that Services Australia run. And, of course, the cyber protections associated with that are quite different.
2: The Australian economy has added almost 40,000 new jobs over the past month, but they're all part-time. The unemployment rate has climbed to 4.6% in August. The rise was mainly driven by an increase in the participation rate, meaning more people in the market looking for work are confident they'll get a job. The Prime Minister says the world order is broken and middle powers must step up to rewrite the rules. Anthony Albanese made the remarks in New York while accepting a Global Citizen Award from an American think tank. He's been honoured for bolstering security and diplomatic ties across the Pacific. Mr Albanese said the world as we know it is changing rapidly.
4: The post-45 world order is no longer fit for purpose. Universal institutions that remain necessary are now not always sufficient. Australia's response to this is to actively seek to shape and build the order that replaces the old.
2: An 11-year-old boy who was shot in Sydney's northwest on Monday has now died in hospital. Police called to a Norwest unit found the boy with a gunshot wound to his face and neck. Five other people in the unit weren't injured. One of them, an 18-year-old man, has been charged with concealing an indictable offence. One person has died and several others are injured after a bus crash in Victoria's Yarra Ranges. Police say the tourist bus collided with two cars on the Melba Highway northeast of Melbourne. A female driver of one car died at the scene. Paramedics assessed about 20 people, with some taken to hospital in varying conditions. Also making news, Chinese President Xi Jinping has been welcomed to the White House for the first time in more than a decade. Union members at the Australian Energy Market Operator are threatening industrial action, and researchers have found elephants in Kenya use dozens of medical plants to treat themselves and their families when they're sick. Female elephants have been seen chewing roots and leaves, then mixing them with their milk to feed their babies. Checking the markets, the Dow Jones is trading down 168 points. The NASDAQ is down 6 points. One Australian dollar buying 70.12 US cents.
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2: Brisbane's Lachie Neal will play in Saturday's AFL Grand Final against Fremantle. The Lion has had his one-game ban for striking overturned on appeal. Speaking following the hearing, Neal, who's never been suspended in his 320-game career, says it's been a strange few days.
5: In pretty foreign territory, so wasn't really sure what to do with myself. Been trying to keep busy, and thankfully coming down here and training and everything and having the boys around me has been great.
2: The Dolphins are looking to continue rewriting history ahead of their do-or-die NRL prelim against the Roosters. A win will see the NRL's newest franchise book a maiden grand final berth in just their fourth season. South Africa's won the first ODI against Australia in Durban by 67 runs, and England soccer captain Harry Kane is considering a move into the NFL. That's the latest news and sport.
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2: Partly cloudy with a chance of fog in the outer west, light winds tending nor'easterly, heading for a top of 25 degrees on the coast, 31 in the west. Partly cloudy tomorrow, further ahead, showers on Sunday, possible showers Monday, partly cloudy Tuesday, sunny by Wednesday. Right now in the city, 16 degrees, the same in Campbelltown and Penrith, 15 in Terry Hills, 14 Lucas Heights, 13 in Bankstown. I'm Dusty Fitzpatrick. There'll be more news at 5:30 on your news leader, Sydney's 2GB.

0: Come join in. Nice to have your company right across Australia. I'm Tony McManus. You can jump on board, should you choose to do so, 133-882 for Perth and Brisbane. If you would like to be closer to the action, Sydney, 131-873. And here in Melbourne Town, 133-693. The text line's been busy this morning. We've done over 50 or more telephone calls. In excess of 130 text messages that we've got to handle, which is great. We're most grateful for that. Glenn, morning. Go ahead, Glenn. Kick it off for us. Yes, Glenn, we'll come back. Sime, good morning to you. Welcome.
1: Time,
0: mate. Hi.
1: Yeah, yeah, Catherine Zeta-Jones, Tony. She was also in The Mask of Zorro with Anthony Hopkins and Antonio Banderas.
0: Yes, with Antonio Banderas.
1: Yeah, that's right. And I used to put Dave Allen on the British shows.
0: Oh, see, I'd forgotten about Dave, and I'm so glad you mentioned it. I mean, he was naughty, he was irreverent, but gee,
1: yeah, I know.
0: He was funny. He was funny.
1: He used to love him, but he acted as a priest. He acted as a priest there in the confessional one day, and this bloke was saying, "I've been very naughty, Father, and I've been having, committed adultery with all these women." He said, "What do I have to do, Father?" And he said, "What are these women's names?" And got all the names, and he said, Father, what do I have to do? And he's gone out of the confessional, went to him, all these women.
0: Boom, boom. Simon, thank you. Sam, good morning. I think we got away with that. Good Hello, morning. Sam.
2: Good morning, Tony. Catherine beat her to it. She was in entrapment with Sean Connery, wasn't it, that one?
0: Yeah, I think it was, yeah. Yeah,
2: she does the sort of the trapeze to get through the sort of the configuration of the security. Anyway, as a tribute to Angry Anderson, he'll be singing "Bound for Three Peak Glory" for Brisbane Lions.
0: Oh, really? Thank you. I'm glad you went there. Three Peak Glory. Here's the thing. What's the feeling now about Lockie, mate? I mean, I'm getting really mixed reaction from people. One in particular says, Lockie Neal's lawyer used the same Anthony Albanese defence tactic and won, even though there was video evidence of himself striking, just like there's been countless of videos of Albo saying some really weird things. Put that aside for one moment. Do you reckon it was fair?
2: Of course it was fair, mate. They were lawyers. It was representing the Lions was Anderson, right?
0: Yeah, he was, yep.
2: Right, he was informally with the AFL. And Richard Loveridge, coincidentally, he was the guy that got the free kick in the 1983 qualifying final, Fitzroy versus Hawthorn, which we reversed the curse with the win last Saturday night by 9 points. So we moved on to Kylie's going to be singing, because she's going to be facing the Shane Warne end, Tony. It's going to be spinning around.
0: Oh, good work, Sam. Thank you. Justine, now, where have you landed, Justine?
3: We just left Albury about 20 minutes ago on the Hume, nice and smooth, over.
0: Is number one driving, clearly?
3: Yes, he's driving. All good, Tony.
0: Moon of the meeting?
3: Very good. I survived Baldwin to Albury last night. Had a few of the boys ring in, and they were like, "Dad, out of 10, how was Mum?"
0: Yeah.
3: I got a 9.5.
0: So you're saying 9.5. If you held the microphone up now, the speaker, what would be the real truth?
3: What's the real truth, darling? Was I a 9.5 last night, yesterday? Oh, 6.5, he's changed his mind, Tony. He's never changed his mind. Tony, you're a bad influence. He said 9.5 to the boys last night. Now we're going to have an argument, Tony.
0: Oh, no. I don't want to be the person that starts an argument in your relationship. God forbid you would want that.
3: No, no. So 800K. So we're driving to Coffs. So we've got a good day. Not too many trucks on the road. Nice and clear. Good conditions. All good, Tony.
0: On which road now?
3: We're just on the Hume.
0: Beautiful.
3: Yeah, so it's good. Pothole count? Lovely and smooth. Pardon?
0: Pothole count?
3: Well, there's none on the highway at the moment. I've got to be honest. Driving from Baldwin to Albury last night, getting out of the city was a little bit hairy. Epping Reservoir, that sort of, you know, getting right out of the city. But it was pretty smooth, actually. Euroa was beautiful. Such a pretty town, Tony, Euroa.
0: I reckon it's a long time since I was there. It would be the best part of 35, maybe even nearly 40 years now, Euroa.
3: The prettiest town. Pardon?
0: A lot of history, Euroa.
3: Yeah, absolutely beautiful. But no, all is good. And then we had a beautiful meal with my husband's auntie last night and cousin. You know those gorgeous homely meals that you walk in and you can smell dinner?
0: Yeah. Was that at a pub or in a home?
3: No. It was at my husband's auntie's house, which was absolutely
0: nice.
3: Lovely.
0: Gorgeous.
3: So 10 out of 10. So far, so good. So I'll report in on Monday.
0: All right. You have a safe weekend. Drive carefully, team. We'll talk soon. We'll talk on Monday.
3: Take care.
0: The update. That is a wonderful Justine, travelling with husband. Bless his heart and soul. Very patient human being. 6PR listeners, come and join us. 133-882. Nice to have you there. Sydney, 131-873. Alan, Stephen, anything you want to raise? We've got a few minutes left. Anything you want to raise on the program, feel free to do that. We asked the question earlier, just as a random, it was something I read about three words of hope. And we had early in the program some really good reaction to that. If you could write down so-called three words of hope, what would the three words be for you? I wrote down, you will heal. But you might have another three words. Three words of hope as a gesture, as a kindness, if you like. Three words. Think about it for a moment, then give us a call, 133-693. Three words of hope. Your selection.
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0: Adrian Anderson will be in the news, you would imagine, all day, who was a great friend of this network for a long time. Worked very closely with Adrian in the past at 6PR and 3AW and 2GB and 4BC. Was very involved with this network at a senior level. Adrian, wish you well. Have a great day. But you can imagine people will be talking. Alan, morning.
14: Yeah, good morning. Just a quick couple of things. Three words of hope. Always positive thoughts.
0: Always positive thoughts.
14: I think Julian was asking about, it was 1944, the VFL Grand Final, Fitzroy and Richmond. That's when they went on strike, the tram boys.
0: Oh, that far back. Saturday, okay.
14: Right. Yeah, it's a long time back. And the other thing is Dave Allen, he was a real staunch Catholic, if I remember correctly, a really strong Catholic. He had such a wonderful sense of humour of taking the mickey, you know, and
0: yeah.
14: I just wish we could go back to that sort of thought process with everyone without being sort of politically correct and all of that rubbish.
0: Alan, I think that's right, that there was nothing nasty about it. He was just... It had a great turn of phrase that made you consider things that perhaps you had not considered in the past.
14: 100%, Tony. Yeah. Can I just tell you quickly, Sister Bridget going to the convent this particular morning, and happy and whistling and very happy, and one of the other sisters comes up and Sister Bridget said, oh, good morning, sister. The other sister looked her up and down and said, oh, I see you got out of the wrong side of the bed this morning and walked off and off. This happened about five times, Tony. And then Mother Superior comes up, and Sister Bridget's really upset by this stage. And Mother Superior's just about to say something, and Sister Bridget said, if you dare say I got out of the wrong side of the bed this morning, so help me. And Mother Superior says, oh, no, sister, I was just going to ask you why you got the bishop's shoes on. And that's the sense of humour that Dave Allen had, and it was, you know... It was nice stuff, you know, and as I said, I feel sad that we are so politically inept and where we're going, you know. We've got such a beautiful country, Tony. I just wish that those people that stuff it up are accountable and those people that don't want to be able to go somewhere else. If you don't like it here, go somewhere else. But just let's all work together and maintain this beautiful country we have.
0: It's very important we do so, Alan. Well done. I thank you for that. Yes, the one I had written down was, which I thought was pretty good, and now that I got to tell you, I know what it was. You will heal. You will heal. And lots of feedback on that. Life goes on, says Helen. Ian in Melton, morning, says, I deserve better. Love it. Tomorrow's another day from Virginia. Thank you. Three-word message of hope. Tomorrow's another day. Only those three words. Stephen, morning.
15: Morning, Kelsey too. I just want to say I've been talking with some South Africans.
0: Yep.
15: And even some coloured people think it was better under apartheid for business than...
0: During that difficult time?
15: It was more security. There was less... Like South Africa's got a big murder rate. Under apartheid, it was more security, it was better.
0: Yeah, well, I wish we had a bit more time to explore that, Steve. Maybe we will look at it next week about what South Africans would make about that if they were doing the commentary now. Stephen, thank you. Have a fantastic weekend. Hello, Joy.
16: Oh, good morning, good morning.
0: Morning.
16: I think all the ones that have been said have been great. So I don't think mine's as good, actually. But anyway, let's give it a go. Believe, trust, and... The last one, it's just gone out of my mind. I've had me a cup of tea and I've forgotten what I was going to say.
0: Yeah, beautiful. So what was the first one, Joy?
16: Believe.
0: Believe.
16: You have to, believe, trust, and, well, I was going to say trust the universe. That's my
0: Yeah, it's a pretty good one. Trust the universe is a really good one. The universe really manages a fair bit without us even knowing.
16: But I did have a better one, Tony. Believe, trust, and, it's just gone unnamed. Maybe friendship, because you can't get anywhere in life without friends.
0: Trust and friendship. Believe, trust, and friendship. Joy, that's really good. Thank you. Damien Tardio, last time footy tipping. This year's gone so quickly. Who will win and why? Lions, Fremantle, Dockers. Who do you think? 133693, Damien Tardio spills the beans. Next, Australia Overnight.
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18: Terrible scenes out of Redfern this morning with a police officer killed in a crash. Now we have Regent Street closed between Redfern Street and Cleveland Street. That's in both directions. And also Lawson Street closed as well from Gibbon Street near the train station. So that whole area between the police station and Cleveland Street shut down to traffic in both directions. Also at Horsley Park on the M7, a reduced speed limit northbound approaching the Horsley Drive, which is due to an earlier incident. And for the M4, not a bad run past the M7. All clear right through to the tunnels. 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
27: Well, that's the thing about, that's what I like about, yeah, that's the thing.
0: Morning, Ben Fordham, 2GB in Sydney. The Brekkie Show getting underway very shortly. Jason Matthews, 4BC in Brisbane. Ross and Russ, 3AW. Speaking of which, Damien Dardio from 3AW Brekkie program. I think we said last week, this season's gone really quickly, but it comes to a peak tomorrow. It comes to head tomorrow.
1: Good morning, Tony McManus. It is like Christmas Eve today. I'm just really excited. The Christmas tree's up. Tomorrow morning, I'll rush down the stairs and it'll be Christmas Day, Grand Final Day 2026. Can you believe that? And it's the Brisbane Lions taking on the Fremantle Dockers from the MCG.
0: Just before we give you tips, the outcome of Adrian Anderson's work, great work or not?
1: So, Lachie Neal, with the grainy vision that the AFL had on offer, you could not rub out Lachie Neal based on that vision. I'll tell you what, the Zapruder vision from JFK's assassination in 1963 was better quality than the grainy trash that the AFL had on offer. An absolute disgrace that a national competition, a professional competition like the AFL, all they had was the behind-the-goals grainy vision. You could not rub out a player based on that.
0: There was a time we would have been the interstate teams, but it doesn't seem to matter. This is still, the excitement level is still there.
1: It matters not. National competition, yep. And we've got the Brisbane Lions who, they scored 70 points in time on last week against Hawthorne. That's what Fremantle's got to really watch out. The red time goals from the Brisbane Lions, they take advantage of that. But Fremantle, they've got star power all over the field. I've been on flag mantle all year. Caleb Sarong, he averages 30 disposal against the Brisbane Lions. Josh Tracy, he's been superb at forward. And they've got two players who are going to be keys. They've got the prancing pony, Patrick Voss, and the unicorn, Luke Jackson. But I think I'm leaning towards the Lions. I think Zach Bailey to win the Norm Smith medal and the Brisbane Lions to win by 35 points. And I reckon you'll hear John Denver's Country Road four times. Charlie Cameron to kick four goals. And I don't think we'll hear Wharfie time at all. I think the Lions to win the three-peat tomorrow afternoon. Full coverage, 3W, 6PR and 4BC.
0: Ouch. You've done well, Damo. Thank you for everything you've done right through the season too. Appreciate that. Enjoy your day today. May the best team win tomorrow. Look forward to your company. More Australia overnight, right throughout Australia. First thing Monday morning. Have a fantastic weekend. That's what I want.
2: Smart speaker, then ask it to play 2GB. 2GB.

0: Donald Trump to discuss a range of issues. However, there's not expected to be any major breakthroughs. President Trump used a speech to praise the relationship between the nations.
1: President Xi and I will continue working together to forge a better future for both of our nations. President Xi, Madam Peng, thank you once again for making this historic visit and welcome to the United States of America. Thank you very much.
0: The White House has now also restored access to media outlets banned by the Trump administration following an order by a court. Dozens of delegates have walked out of Israeli Prime Minister Benjamin Netanyahu's address to the UN General Assembly. During the speech, Mr. Netanyahu defended the war with Iran and claimed that accusing Israel of genocide is, quote, the greatest lie of the century. Earlier, the Palestinian president addressed the assembly by video, calling on the international community to act to protect the Palestinian people. Some analysts believe the Reserve Bank may still consider an interest rate rise despite an increase in Australia's unemployment rate. Data shows the jobless rate rose to 4.6% over the month. It was mainly driven by a jump in the participation rate, which means more people are actively looking for work, confident they'll find a job. Motley Fool analyst Scott Phillips says the jobs numbers may not feature much in the RBA's thinking.
2: I mean, this is not a substantial, not even maybe a statistically relevant or reliable number. We'd have to say a couple of months in a row before you wanted to draw a line through this one and say, we know what's coming next. If they're absolutely on the fence, this might be one reason to say, let's give it another 6 weeks and see what happens.
0: Police are urging drivers to slow down during what's expected to be a day of heavy traffic for the start of the school holidays. There'll be extra patrols on major routes and regional roads over the coming weeks to ensure people are obeying the road rules. And researchers have found elephants in Kenya use dozens of medicinal plants to treat themselves or other elephants. In finance, the Dow Jones trading down 145 points, the Nasdaq down 12, one Australian dollar buying 70.4 US cents.
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0: The Dolphins are heading into tonight's first NRL preliminary final in fine form. The Roosters are all at the stands between the NRL's newest franchise and maiden grand final berth. Despite a season tallying 18 wins, coach Christian Wolf says it's their 7 losses that have helped shape their attitude for the final series.
4: We put ourselves in those positions, but what the group's done really well is handle that adversity, handle those occasions, and come out the other end and give themselves this chance. Enjoy it and make the most of it.
0: Lions star Lachie Neale will contest tomorrow's AFL Grand Final after overturning his one-match ban for striking. Australia has fallen to South Africa by 67 runs in the first of the men's one-day international clashes. Proteas batsman Matthew Britsky, boasting a century, set up the win. That's the latest news and sport.
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6: A Redfern police officer killed in a crash earlier this morning, and we have Regent and Gibbon Street both closed from Cleveland Street to near the train station and the police station. So that's Regent and Gibbon Street both closed. We have a pretty good run for the M5 Citybound. It is busy coming off the Hume Motorway northbound from the Ingleburn area, but the M5 itself down towards the tunnels looks good. At Chalora, the Hume Highway turning left onto Centenary Drive has some queuing in the left turn lane, and on Parramatta Road through Granville, busy past Bold Street Citybound. This is Will Bottom on Sydney's traffic lead, R2GB.
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3: Partly cloudy with a chance of a late storm developing, light winds during the morning, a top of 25 on the coast, 32 in the west. A sunny day tomorrow, showers increasing Sunday, a shower or two expected Monday and cloudy for Tuesday. Right now 16 degrees in town, humidity 92%, 13 degrees Bankstown and Gosford, 17 at Campbelltown and Penrith, 15 Terry Hills. I'm Josh Bryant. 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

Good morning on Friday, September 25. I'm James Willis. It's great to have your company on 2GB Breakfast. And it's been a busy week. We've got a busy Friday show for you with plenty of things on the agenda throughout the morning. My number at any time is 131873. The text line 0460 873 873. Coming up, the coalition unleashes on the crackdown on backpacker visas. The Nationals leader Matt Canavan will join us in the studio after 7 o'clock. More information about an AI agent infiltrating an Australian government website. This story has been all over the news over the last 24 hours, and the timeline is extraordinary and quite damning for the Australian government, our systems, but also this AI agent that managed to hack into Medicare and a number of other websites. A heroic police officer receives a major honour, and major security concerns about Chinese EVs on our roads, and the response from the federal government is laughable on this. Anytime you can give me a call, 131873. The email's ben@2gb.com, and our text line is 0460 873 873. Look, we'll have more details on this throughout the morning, and this is just developing, and we've only just discovered this in the last 10 minutes or so, but a police officer has died after a serious crash in Redfern. This happened in the early hours of this morning. We're told that a police car collided with a pole. A male officer in his 20s was rushed to hospital, and he has sadly passed away. Another officer was in the car at the time of the crash, but they managed to escape the vehicle and are being treated in hospital this morning. Now, there are road closures and diversions in place right now. Regent Street and Gibbon Street are closed between the train station and Cleveland Street. And just repeating, a police officer has sadly passed away after a serious crash in Redfern earlier this morning. We'll have more details as they come to hand. This is a terrible update. A 11-year-old boy shot in the face and neck in Sydney has passed away. Now, the incident took place in the Sydney suburb of Norwest on Monday afternoon. Police have confirmed the boy died from injuries sustained during the horror incident. His family has confirmed his life support has been switched off and he has sadly passed away. Paramedics performed life-saving treatment on the boy at an apartment in Norwest on Monday afternoon. They rushed him to Westmead Children's Hospital, where he has now sadly died. The bizarre and disturbing details of this story have slowly made their way out in the news cycle over the last few days. It's understood the child's father is a convicted drug dealer who is known to members of the Sydney underworld. And the father had only reacquainted with his son in recent months. According to the Herald, investigators believe the young boy may have accidentally shot himself while handling an illegal gun inside the apartment, but they have not ruled out the possibility that someone else in the apartment may have fired the gun. And the story today in the Sydney Morning Herald says that they do not believe police that the boy was intentionally shot and this was some sort of accident. The boy's mother and several 18-year-old men were inside the apartment at the time. One of the men, an 18-year-old, was arrested and has been charged with concealing a serious indictable offence, but none of the other occupants inside the unit, according to the story, are cooperating with police. There were no firearms registered to the home. Detectives believe one of the men may have fled with the weapon before they arrived, and now the 11-year-old has passed away after the accidental shooting. The child school, Maronite College of the Holy Family in Harris Park, has issued a statement. The principal says they are deeply saddened by the passing of their student, who was in year 6 at the school. So as I say, it's an awful, bizarre story where this 11-year-old boy has shot. Well, this gun has been fired. They're not sure who fired the gun, whether it was the boy or someone else. It appears to have been an accident inside this apartment in Norwest. And the boy has now passed away in Westmead Children's Hospital. We'll have more on that throughout the morning as well.
This is James Willis. Great to have your company on this Friday. Sydney's weather today, mostly sunny, a slight chance of a storm this evening. The sunrise beat me again. It's happened all this week. We're going to have to do that better next week. But the sunrise, 5:41 a.m. this morning on this Friday. Tomorrow is going to be pretty hot. The city, partly cloudy, a top of 30. Mostly sunny, a top of 35 in the west. And on Sunday, the city showers a top of 19. And in the west, a top of 18 degrees. Also, how are fuel prices this morning? Now, a mate of mine was working in the eastern suburbs on a construction site yesterday morning. And he sent me a text to say that diesel was $3 a litre in Double Bay. Was he fibbing or are we getting back to the prices from a few months ago? There is an argument once again for the federal government to be considering a reduction, even for a month, to the fuel excise, which is worth billions of dollars to the government. But when prices go sky high, I mean, the impact on inflation and transport prices across the economy is significant. The fuel excise is 53 cents per litre in tax. Every litre of fuel you buy, there's 53 cents in tax. According to the NRMA, E10 is now $2.37 a litre. At the moment, it costs about $130 to fill up a 55-litre tank, and $40 of that is tax. And tradies who drive diesel cars are being hit even harder because you've got the bigger tank. It's like an 80-litre Toyota Hilux is about $233 to fill up with diesel, $60 of that is tax. And every time petrol increases by 10 cents, it also delivers an extra $2.7 million a week to Canberra in GST. Now, the NRMA says the fuel tax system is becoming outdated. I agree with that. They've told the Daily Telegraph today the fuel tax is meant to pay for the upkeep of the roads. Electric cars aren't paying that, and that is the elephant in the room. Everyone driving an EV is not currently contributing to the upkeep of the roads, which is all done through the fuel tax. So something has to give there. My number's 131873. Now, it's September 25. On this day, Australia was on the edge of their seats. Here's your only hint.

0: On this day, Australia was on the edge of their seats. Do you know the answer? Text in now, 0460 873 873. The answer is coming up on this day. Great to have your company on this Friday. This is James Willis filling in for Ben Fordham on 2GB Breakfast. Josh Bryant is on the news desk today. Spiro Christopoulos has all the sport. And Wilbur is watching the roads.
1: Traffic. Sydney's new 24-hour airport takes off in October. Tickets online now. Search WSI and discover Western Sydney International Nancy Bird Walton Airport.
2: Morning, James. We have road closures throughout the Redfern area after this earlier crash. Police officer killed in an accident, so Regent and Gibbon Street both closed from Cleveland Street to the train and police stations. And there are diversions for traffic coming up Wyndham Street from near Henderson Road. You're being diverted. Plus, for buses, they're diverting away from the area, missing up to six stops, and obviously these police investigations will take some time. At Chester Hill on Woodville Road, a truck broken down near Gurney Road, that's southbound. It has lanes one and two closed, so hop into the far right lane. This is Will Bottom, Sydney's 2GB.
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0: Now, I've just been given a statement from police that has confirmed that terrible situation I brought to you about 10 minutes ago. A police officer has been killed in a motor vehicle crash in Sydney's inner west. At about 1:30 a.m. today, a fully marked police vehicle was travelling along north along Gibbons Street, Redfern, under lights and sirens when it crashed into a tree. The passenger in the police vehicle, a female constable, died instantly. New South Wales ambulance paramedics treated the driver, a male constable, at the scene before he was taken to Royal Prince Alfred Hospital in a stable condition. A crime scene has been established. The incident has been declared a critical incident, and police say there are no further bits of information available at this stage, but they're urging anyone that might have dash cam footage or mobile phone footage or to know anything to call Crime Stoppers on 1-800-333-000. But just repeating that terrible story from 1:30 a.m. today on Gibbons Road in Redfern, a police vehicle under lights and sirens has crashed into a tree. The passenger in the vehicle, a female constable, died instantly. And our thoughts are with the family of that female constable this morning. We'll have more details as they come to hand throughout the program on 2GB. Now, some feedback in relation to the fuel excise. Peter says a Hilux diesel ute, 80-litre tank, is costing me a fortune in tax. The tax needs to be scaled back. Macca says, good morning. The BP at Oran Park is $3 a litre for diesel this morning. We're back to $3. Nick says, I don't care what some economists say, James. The excise on fuel should be stopped completely till this crisis is over. Well, it's a lot of money. And I have to say, we're being taxed from every angle. You're taxed through the nose no matter which way you go. On your income tax alone, it's up to 47 cents in every dollar, depending on how much you earn. So when you go to fill up the car, and we're hearing that in a couple of days from now, the Reserve Bank is about to hike rates again because inflation is too high, prices are too high, the cost of everything, individual items, is too high. Well, how much of that is linked directly to the cost of fuel? So everything pretty much in our economy is carted around by truck. All these small businesses are still paying a fuel levy when they receive certain items for their cafe or their restaurant or whatever it may be. There's a fuel levy because the truck that is dropping them off is paying through the nose for diesel. Now, if we drop the price of the tax, 53 cents per litre, it all adds up. And I just wonder at a time like this when we're really, you know, over the barrel and being held by the prices overseas from the Middle East, and the oil price spiking at US $100 a barrel, if it's an easy lever to pull for the government to say for the time being we're reducing, cutting, watering down the tax on fuel. I think it's a no-brainer. 131-873 is our open line number. We'll go to a break after that. It's a big weekend of sport. Spiro Christopoulos will have all the details.
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2: Fatal crash with a police car earlier through Redfern. We have Regent and Gibbon Streets remaining closed from the train station to Cleveland Street. That's in both directions and it will be ongoing throughout the morning. At South Wentworth Hill, northbound delays for traffic on the Cumberland Highway approaching the M4, and the M4 citybound is busy coming past Reservoir Road. Also Granville, Parramatta Road, fairly heavy now past Bold Street citybound, heading towards James Roos Drive. M5 slow off the Hume motorway through Preston's from just before Camden Valley Way in towards Liverpool. 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
0: Great to have your company here on 2GB. 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
0: Yeah, a lot of feedback on tax, not just the fuel excise, but the wider tax system. I'll come to that after 6 o'clock. The news is 2 minutes away and Regent Street is closed in both directions at Redfern due to the serious crash that we brought to you during the first half an hour of the show, where sadly at 1:30 a.m. on Gibbon Street, Redfern, a female constable has sadly died in a car crash. The male constable at the scene has been taken to RPA in a stable condition. But Wyndham Street and Gibbon Street are also closed northbound from Henderson Street at Everly. More traffic updates with Will throughout the morning.
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0: Yes, it's a big weekend, including the NRL preliminary finals. But Spiro, let's start with the cricket, the Aussies in South Africa.
20: Morning, James. They're going head-to-head at the moment in a three-match 50-over series. And in the first game of the series, South Africa too good for Australia. They've secured victory by 67 runs. South Africa sent into bat first. They finished the innings at 8 for 297. And in reply, Australia only managed to score 230. So a loss for the Aussies in the first game of the series. And one of the remarkable moments of the innings was when Marco Jansen from South Africa produced an outrageous catch. It was an absolute screamer, a one-handed that he had to dive for. And an article this morning describes it best. It says, with his outstretched right arm and a grip strength to rival the coconut crab, Marco Jansen took the catch that dismissed Matthew Renshaw, all but sealed the win. So the South Africans too good for the Aussies in game one of their one-day series.
0: I don't want to disrespect any cricket fans listening to us this morning, but it's hard to keep up with, isn't it? The schedule is so complicated and heavy now that there's just games on every other week in some part of the world.
20: Well, there was a series against Zimbabwe last week, James, a three-game series that no one knew about. There was barely any promotion, and when it's caught up in the AFL and NRL finals, the business end of the year, very hard to follow. And we'll preview the rugby league and the AFL right throughout the morning. A huge weekend, prelims in the NRL, grand final in the AFL.
0: Well done, mate. The news is next at 6.
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21: It's 6 o'clock. Good morning. I'm Josh Bryant. A police officer has died in a serious crash in inner Sydney. The police car was under lights and sirens when it crashed into a tree at Redfern, killing a female constable instantly. A male constable has been taken to hospital in a stable condition. A critical incident has been declared. Regent Street is closed in both directions between Lawson and Cleveland Streets while the investigations are carried out. A second child injured in a stabbing in the Blue Mountains has now died in hospital. Jamel Wells explains.
22: After three children were found with stab wounds in a car at Valley Heights on Sunday, a five-year-old died at the scene. Two other children, critically injured, were taken to hospital. Police say a one-year-old died on Thursday. Their 42-year-old mother, who was found with self-inflicted injuries, now faces charges that include two counts of murder. She's due back in court in November. Jamel Wells reporting.
21: Separately, a young boy who was shot in the face in Sydney's northwest has also died as a result of his injuries. Five other people who were inside the Norwest unit at the time of the incident weren't hurt. One of them, an 18-year-old man, has been charged with concealing an indictable offence. The Chinese leader has been welcomed to the White House for the first time in more than a decade. President Xi Jinping and his US counterpart Donald Trump sat down to discuss a range of issues. President Xi has emphasized the importance of AI remaining under human control. Dozens of United Nations members have walked out of the General Assembly chamber before an address by the Israeli Prime Minister. Benjamin Netanyahu defended the war with Iran, praised America's partnership, and claimed that accusing Israel of genocide is, quote, the greatest lie of the century. He began the speech by addressing those who walked out.
23: Before I begin, just a quick announcement. If there are any other moral cowards who haven't yet left this hall, please do so now. Thank you very much.
21: The Palestinian president had earlier addressed the assembly by video, calling on the international community to act to protect the Palestinian people. All construction staff on the worksites of collapsed property developer Batler Group have been stood down. The company's administrators have failed to secure extra funding to prop up the Sydney-based builder. 67 employees are understood to have been retained for the time being. And a new program is being introduced into the state's public schools designed to boost musical education. In finance, the Dow Jones is down 161 points, the Nasdaq up 3, one Aussie dollar buying 70.1 US cents.
3: 2GB Finance, thanks to Harris Farm. Fresh as it gets. Fruit, veg, meat, cheese, all at Harris Farm.
21: A spot in the NRL Grand Final is on the line tonight when the Dolphins and Roosters do battle in the first preliminary final. The Finns aiming to secure a maiden title while Sydney's pushing for its first premiership since 2019. Lions midfielder Lachie Neale's been cleared to play in tomorrow's AFL Grand Final against the Dockers after appealing a one-match ban. South Africa's proven too strong for Australia in the first match of their one-day international series. The Proteas winning by 67 runs, dismissing the visitors for 230 in 42 overs. Australia's Oscar Piastri has struggled in day one of practice for the Azerbaijan Grand Prix, the McLaren driver managing eighth fastest, 1.5 seconds off the pace. It's 6:04. That's the latest news and sport.
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2: Fatal crash earlier through Redfern with a police car into a tree. We have Regent and Gibbon Street remaining closed between the train station and Cleveland Street. There are diversions for buses as well, missing six stops. And these police investigations will be ongoing throughout the morning. At Mascot, looking at General Holmes Drive, and there's heavy traffic coming out of the airport tunnel in the right turn lanes for Foreshore Road Citybound. That's very slow. M4 under speed from Prospect into Greystanes. Chester Hill, Brockenham Truck on Woodville Road. It's southbound near Gurney Road. It has two lanes closed. This is Will Bottom on Sydney's 2GB.
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21: Partly cloudy with a chance of a late storm. Light winds during the morning. A top of 25 degrees on the coast, 32 in the west. A sunny day tomorrow. Showers increasing on Sunday. A shower or two Monday. Partly cloudy Tuesday. Sunny again by Wednesday. Right now, 16 degrees in town. Humidity 92%. 17 degrees at Campbelltown and Penrith, 13 at Bankstown and Gosford, 15 Terry Hills. I'm Josh Bryant. 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
4: People you know. Opinions that matter. 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
0: Coming up, President Trump has met with the Chinese leader Xi Jinping. Harley Carnes will have the details for us at 6:15 this morning in about 8 minutes from now. My number is 131873. A lot of feedback on fuel. I'll come to that in just a moment. But here's one for a bit of fun on a Friday. There is a fresh push for every child in New South Wales to learn a musical instrument. A new 10-year plan has been unveiled. The program's called Time for Music. We're told musicians, tutors, and industry experts will be sent into primary school classrooms. Students will receive 30 minutes a week of high-quality music lessons over the school year. A parliamentary inquiry has heard that when allocating school resources, music and arts are being chopped off the curriculum. And when it comes to music education, of course, private lessons are very expensive sometimes. And many schools operate a user pays model, which excludes large cohorts of students from learning an instrument. Now, this is really sad. Education Minister Prue Carr says the government wants every student to have access to a high quality music education. She's told the Herald, we're backing teachers with resources and professional learning so they can confidently deliver music, education, and provide opportunities for students beyond the classroom. Now, it's not clear how much all of this will cost, but clearly something has changed here, and I think it's sad when a lot of the public schools are not able to offer music or arts or drama or whatever it may be. Now, I remember at Dundas Public School, we were all given the option of having an instrument. I assume, in fact, I'm pretty sure mum and dad would have had to pay a fee for that, but it was a small fee to rent the instrument, and I think you got some of that back at the end of the term anyway. And, wow, there was all sorts of things. And the idea of I played the baritone, I played the trumpet, the recorder. Everyone had the recorder at one stage. There was a recorder class at school. And then I played the glockenspiel one term, which was the big keyboard thing, which like the xylophone, which was hard to cart around. I used to carry the baritone home from Dundas Public School. But come on, surely it's a really important part of learning, isn't it? For every kid to have a musical instrument at school at some stage, and the idea of kids missing out is sad. I'd be keen for your views on that tonight for a bit of fun. This morning. God, I'm tired. Sorry. 131873 is our number. The text line 0460 873 873. Feedback on tax, and we made the point that not just the fuel excise of 53 cents per litre, but also the fact that every time fuel goes up in price, the government is making millions on GST per sale. Adrian says it's a no-brainer to cut the fuel excise, but the government has no brains, the bureaucracy has no brains and won't do it. Linda says, I heard on News 24 last night that diesel will get to $4 a litre and will be rationing because of the US elections. Richard says the GST on electricity and petrol should be abolished permanently. The Albanese cost of living crisis is making life on Struggle Street impossible. Another one here from Peter. James, why can't we adjust the GST rather than keep hitting mortgage interest rates during times of lower inflation? Well, we'll talk to Scott Phillips about that, our finance man, after 6:30, but unemployment has reached a five-year high just in time for the RBA to make its decision next week, and we're told it won't make a difference. And there's another interest rate hike coming. And Michael says, just confirm those tax rates. The top income tax rate, is it 49 cents or 47 cents? Well, it's 45 cents for every dollar above $190,000 a year, 45 cents for every dollar above that, and then the 2% Medicare levy. So that's applied on top of the 45 cents per dollar. So I hope that cleans that up, Michael. Thank you.
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2: Road closures through the Redfern area after a fatal crash, a police car into a tree. We have Regent and Gibbon Street both closed between the train station and Cleveland Street for the ongoing investigations. And for buses, there are diversions as well. They're missing up to six stops. The Hume motorway through Preston slows onto the M5 into Liverpool, and further on the M5, heavy from Fairford Road towards King George's Road. The M4 slow past the M7 and after the Prospect Highway. And at Chester Hill, Woodville Road near Gurney Road, broken down truck southbound blocking two lanes. This is Will Bottom on 2GB.
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3: Feedback on the push for every child in New South Wales to learn a musical instrument, 0460 873873. Mick says, James, we have a really good music faculty at the high school for my kids. And the funny thing is that the kids who attend music seem to be much more chill and mellow than some of the other students. And it's a shame that it isn't mandatory or compulsory across the board. John says, hi, was it true that one of your colleagues, Luke Grant, was a professional recorder teacher? I'm not sure if he was a professional, but he certainly did a lot of recorder growing up, and I've heard him talk about that at length. Jack says the musical lessons are a good idea, but they are not teaching the young ones to read, write, and do math properly. That can't be overlooked. And Rory says, on top of learning an instrument, every school should have a music room where kids can go in and play through lunchtime as well. I feel like that used to happen when I was at school a long time ago. And I was just talking to Riley about that in the break. Yeah, it was the baritone, the instrument that I played for a long period of time, which is a big horn. And it was at Dundas Public School. There were two baritone players, me and a nice young boy called Peng Huang. Not sure what happened to Peng all these years later.
2: 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And now, the US Report.
3: US President Donald Trump has welcomed China's leader Xi Jinping to the White House. Good morning, Holly Carnes.
4: Good morning, James. How are you?
3: Really well. Happy Friday to you.
4: Thank you. Thank you very much. They're rolling out the red carpet for the leader of probably our number one enemy. So Xi Jinping is in D.C., lots of pomp and ceremony, very important meeting. The first order of business is to get him to do what he said he was going to do the last time. In other words, they made promises. They announced these big deals, but in some cases, China hasn't done anything toward making sure that they happen. So they want them to become a bit more responsive is a nice way of saying it. There are a lot of issues. I mean, there's artificial intelligence. There's China's huge military buildup. There's all kinds of things that China does on a regular basis, against the United States, agricultural purchases. That's one of the things that they promised to do that they've only done a portion of and all of that. So what we expect out of this meeting, not a whole lot. It's really a matter of keeping dialogue open because you got to do that, whether they're your friends or your enemies, having a sense of cooperation when and where it's possible and clarity about the issues that really matter. And I guess that goes both ways. They need to be clear about where they stand on things, and they tend to specialize, I think, in the ambiguous.
3: Right.
4: So we'll see how it goes, but it's going to be interesting.
3: Absolutely. Now, from that to another very serious issue in Alaska, the hunt is on for the fattest brown bear. Tell us about this.
4: Yeah, this is at Katmai National Park. They do it every year. It's called Fat Bear Week. And this week, you can watch, summer's ending, right? And so the brown bears, the grizzlies, they have been eating as many sockeye salmon and other fish as they can get their teeth on. Mm. There are 16 contenders for the biggest, fattest bear. Last year's winner, Chunk, is his name. Chunk was at 1,200 pounds last year. He'll probably be that bigger, bigger. Gully's there. His mama, her name is Grazer. She was the winner in 2023. That is one big, fat mama, I'll tell you that. The people watch. You could do it. You can go to fatbearweek.org. You can sign up and become a voter, and you can vote. Watch the camera shots, the videos, ooh, all that stuff. I'll tell you what's amazing, though. It's astounding how fast they grow. There are pictures of the bears there in June, this summer, in June. And there are pictures of this taken just a couple of weeks ago or even days ago. It looks like an entirely different bear. The bear of today is two times as big. He's got to be twice as big as the bear of just June. I wouldn't want to mess with any of them, of course. But nonetheless, this is the Brooks River, which produces an awful lot of dinner for the bears. So fun to watch. Interesting stuff.
3: And how long do they go to sleep and hibernate for?
4: Well, as long as they want.
3: Sounds like a pretty good existence, really. You just get fat and fall asleep for a couple of months.
4: That's true. Well, and I'll tell you what, the bears that I've seen in today, because I checked it out today, some of those bears are going to sleep like babies. They're fat. they got plenty to get through the winter.
3: Absolutely. Great job, Harley. Well done this week. We'll chat to you on Monday. Thank you.
4: All right. Thank you, James. Have a great weekend.
3: Harley Carnes in the United States of America. Fat Bear Week underway in Alaska.
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5: Heavy lanes on the M4 through Prospect both ways, and for Citybound M4, it is slow further back coming past the M7 through Eastern Creek. At Redfern, a fatal crash earlier, police car into a tree. We have Regent and Gibbon Streets remaining closed between the train station and Cleveland Street. That will be throughout the morning as the police investigations continue. At Chester Hill, a truck broken down on Wood Road near Gurney Road. It's southbound with two lanes closed. Heavy at Strathfield, Centenary Drive northbound, and on the M5 from Preston's through to Padstow. This is Will Bottom with live and local traffic on 2GB.
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3: Sydney Airport passengers are being warned of more delays. We're told that more strikes could be on the cards by terminal security and ground staff from Qantas. A 24-hour stoppage by Qantas Ground Service and Australian Air Express workers started at 7:30 yesterday. It coincided with separate two-hour stoppages by terminal security staff who walked off the job at 7:30 a.m. and 6 p.m. Up to 400 workers staged stoppages after 99% voted in favour of industrial action. Another security strike is expected on Monday, which is the first day of school holidays. Now, anyone taking to the skies and going to the airport is being told to allow for extra travel time. And yesterday, basically, there was really, it was unavoidable at the terminals because the security staff walked off the job and suddenly people were waiting for bags. They couldn't check in. It was a disaster. So we're being told that it could be more strikes on the cards. And get ready for more delays potentially in the days ahead. Meanwhile, AI is coming to McDonald's and Macca's has been quietly trialing artificial intelligence drive-through ordering technology. It's been happening in Schofields in Sydney's West over the past few weeks. A sign under the speaker says, "It's my job to make sure the crew can focus on preparing your order, but bear with me as I'm still learning. If you still prefer a crew member, just let me know. My feelings won't be hurt." Australia is only the second market globally to trial the technology after the US. The fast food chain has confirmed that the change won't have any impact on jobs, which I'm sure is what people were wondering when they hear that. Suddenly you've got AI in the drive-through, and Macca says it's too early to say when and if the feature will be rolled out more broadly. A former New South Wales police officer accused of double murder has fronted court again. This is Beau Lamar Condon. He's accused of killing his ex-partner, Jessie Baird, and Jessie's new partner, Luke Davies, in 2024. The court has now heard that Lamar Condon used his position as a police officer to allegedly obtain CCT footage of Jessie on a date. The prosecution claims Lamar Condon went with another police officer to the Royal Hotel in Paddington in 2023. They allegedly told staff they were looking for someone involved in an assault outside the establishment. Then Lamar Condon allegedly gained access to CCTV footage of Jessie Baird at the pub with another man. Police have told the court they found the footage in Lamar Condon's iCloud account after his arrest. The court has also heard that in August 2023, Jessie woke up to a man standing over his bed. The prosecution alleged that this intruder was the former New South Wales police officer, Beau Lamar Condon. Jessie Baird then allegedly chased the intruder down the street after they had stolen his mobile phone and wallet. The court has also watched CCTV footage of the accused buying a large surfboard cover 2 days before the alleged murder. The prosecution alleges that buying that surfboard cover was one of the steps Lamar Condon took while planning the murders. And it's alleged that Lamar Condon shot both men dead inside the Paddington Terrace in 2024. The jury will hear from over 120 witnesses and the trial continues today.
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3: Today is the 25th of September and on this day in the year 2000, Cathy Freeman won gold at the Sydney Olympics. More than 110,000 fans witnessed the historic race at Sydney Olympic Park.
9: 1:10 to go and Catherine Freeman exploded to the lead now. Lorraine Graham comes out after. Catherine Murray there as well. 50 to go. Here's her date with destiny. This wonderful young woman surges away. She's going to win a gold. It's 100 gold to Australia and a gold medal to Cathy Freeman.
3: That's such a brilliant call from Ray Hadley, who was in the commentary box on that day. Well done to you, Jennifer. You were first through on 0460 873 873 in our On This Day quiz. In 1882, the Royal Prince Alfred Hospital officially opened. In 1976, the Irish rock band U2 formed in Dublin.

0: The band headed by Bono have been together for more than four decades now. There's some happy birthdays today. The US actor Will Smith turns 58.
1: Now this is a story all about how my life got flipped, turned upside down. And I'd like to take a minute, just sit right there. I'll tell you how I became the prince of a town called Bel Air.
0: He's been in some unbelievable movies as well, Will Smith. Mark Hamill, a.k.a. Luke Skywalker in Star Wars, turned 75.
2: You failed, Your Highness. I am a Jedi, like my father before me.
0: And on this day in 1982, Survivor was on top of the charts.

0: the Tiger was used in the theme for Rocky III. It all happened on this day, the 25th of September. Great to have your company here on 2GB. Coming up after 7 o'clock, Nationals leader Matt Canavan will be with me.
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2: It's 6:30. Good morning. I'm Josh Bryant. An investigation is underway after a police officer was killed in a crash in Sydney's inner suburbs. A marked police car was under lights and sirens when it crashed into a tree at Redfern, killing a female constable instantly. The male constable, believed to have been behind the wheel, has been taken to hospital in a stable condition. Today, reporter Jack Hahn says road closures are in place as a result.
3: Major traffic diversions are in effect for drivers trying to use Gibson Street. They've been diverted onto Lawson Street, but motorists are advised to avoid the area.
2: A young boy shot in the face and neck in

0: potential security flaws following the incident. The Chinese leader has stressed the importance of artificial intelligence remaining under human control during his visit to the United States. President Xi Jinping has been welcomed to the White House for a historic visit where the leader sat down to discuss a range of issues. US correspondent Harley Carnes has told James Willis it's unlikely there will be any major breakthroughs.
1: What we expect out of this meeting, not a whole lot. It's really a matter of keeping dialogue open because you got to do that, whether they're your friends or your enemies, having a sense of cooperation when and where it's possible, and clarity about the issues that really matter.
0: Experts are pushing for an overhaul of Australia's fuel tax system as prices soar. The NRMA claims the fuel excise is becoming increasingly outdated as more electric vehicles hit the road. The cost of fuel in Australia is surging as the Middle East conflict weighs on global energy markets. The housing minister says the state government remains committed to providing more housing for women fleeing domestic violence. About half of the 5,000 new homes built for low-income earners have been set aside for women and children. Rose Jackson says more homes are planned for DV victim survivors in the next few years.
2: Those thousands of homes that we have in the pipeline, we will just keep making sure that as many of them as possible are providing that stability and that security to those women.
0: In finance, the Dow Jones trading down 161 points, the Nasdaq up 3, one Aussie dollar buying 70 US cents.
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0: The Panthers have come under fire for covering their training field fences with black tarps. It's believed the move was to conceal Nathan Cleary's fitness ahead of Sunday's preliminary final against the Knights after he suffered a foot injury. Tonight's first prelim sees the Dolphins going up against the Roosters. Brisbane's Lachie Neale will play in tomorrow's AFL Grand Final against Fremantle after having a one-match ban for striking overturned. The star midfielder admits the appeals process has cast a shadow in the lead-up to the decider.
4: In pretty foreign territory, so wasn't really sure what to do with myself. Been trying to keep busy, and thankfully coming down here and training and everything and having the boys around me has been great.
0: South Africa's downed Australia by 67 runs in the first of their three one-day internationals, and in the NBL, wins for United and the Wildcats 26-7. That's news and sport.
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7: Anzac Bridge, slow citybound coming off the City West Link and out of the M4 tunnel at Redfern. A fatal crash earlier, police car into a tree. It was a huge hit. It shut Regent and Gibbon Streets between the train station and Cleveland Street for the investigations. Now there are delays on Gibbon Street northbound approaching Lawson Street, upcoming past the train station, and also on Cleveland Street, it's heavy approaching South Dowling Street. Homebush, a three-car crash on Parramatta Road at Underwood Road. That's affecting all directions. It's been a T-bone through there. This is Will Bottom with live and local traffic on Sydney's 2GB.
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1: Partly cloudy with a chance of a late storm. Light winds during the morning. Top of 25 degrees on the coast, 32 in the west. A sunny day tomorrow. Showers increasing on Sunday. Shower or two Monday. Partly cloudy Tuesday. Sunny for Wednesday. Right now it's 16 degrees in town. Humidity 93%. 15 degrees at Bankstown and Terry Hills. 17 at Campbelltown and Penrith. 16 Lucas Heights. I'm Josh Bryant. More news at 7 on Your News Leaders. 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
2: Great to have you with us. Thank you for tuning in. I just want to go to Scott Bennison, who is a councillor at Lane Cove, about an issue unfolding this morning. G'day, Scott.
3: Hi, James. How are you going?
2: I'm good. What have you got for us?
3: Well, look, something really, really terrible. The water's gone off in outside Burwood Cafe, and all the coffee shops have closed because Sydney Water, for whatever reason, there's no water supply. I believe it's for the, for the whole of Lane Cove, but these shops are now just turning away all their customers. It's the biggest time of their day, and Sydney Water's not even responding or returning phone calls from the shop owners. So it's pretty bad, and I think they should be compensated.
2: Okay, that's always an argument. I appreciate that, Scott. We'll keep us posted throughout the morning. Thank you, Scott Bennison, a councillor in Lane Cove. Patrick also tells us there is a crash on Anzac Bridge, city bound. The far left lane is stopped. No emergency services there just yet. Thank you, Patrick. My number is 131873. The text line 0460 873 873. This sounds worrying as well. Now, China has reportedly taken possession of parts from an Australian stealth fighter, and that includes parts of the jet, the canopy, and a door covering its weapons bay. Now, the story by Yoni Bashan in the Australian newspaper says the components left Australia in late May for inspection and possible repair or disposal. The shipment stopped in South Korea before being sent to Hong Kong. And that's when the parts disappeared from the supply chain. The reason the delivery changed course and whether the diversion was deliberate remains unclear. But it's being reported that Chinese authorities took possession of the components and have not returned them. The parts were coated with radar-absorbing material that helps the aircraft harder to detect. China's foreign ministry has told the Australian newspaper, "We are not aware of the situation you mentioned." And Richard Marles, the defence minister, deputy prime minister, has confirmed that Australia is working to investigate the incident, whatever that means. But for the time being, these parts of a jet, the Aussie stealth fighter, which I think were on their way to the United States, have gone missing without a trace.
0: The Business Report. 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
2: Okay, the Reserve Bank Board is meeting in a matter of days, and they look at two things, the inflation rate and the rate of unemployment, before deciding if our cash rate is too high, too low or right on the money. And we learned today the unemployment rate for Australia has reached its highest level since 2021, but the RBA is still set to hike rates in a matter of days. Scott Phillips from the Motley Fool is on the line for us on this Friday. Good morning, Scott.
4: James, good morning.
2: What do you make of this?
4: Yeah, mate, interesting sort of data, actually, mate. It's worth kind of unpicking just a little bit quickly. Highest, as you say, mate, in 5 years. That's notable. Also notable, though, is the way this worked out. So part of the growth was the participation rate increased. What does that mean? It means more Australian adults are either looking for a job or working, and that influx of people searching for work overwhelmed the number of jobs that were created, and that's why we've seen the unemployment rate go up. Now, a couple of things here. Firstly, the good news is we still created 40,000 jobs in the month. As long as that number's going up, things are heading in the right direction employment-wise. The bad news is that was almost entirely part-time rather than full-time work. So we're very much seeing employers choosing to just be a little more conservative and cautious in who they're hiring, how they're hiring, the hours that people are working. That's notable. Underemployment rate fell a little bit, but the unemployed people, that rose by 28,000, almost as much as the new jobs created. And that's why we saw that rate increase. Now, the RBA has talked about the fact that the labour market remains tight. It is less tight than it was this time last month. Whether it's enough to stay the RBA's hand, I think is very unlikely, mate. I don't do predictions, as you well know. If you're looking at this data, whatever they were going to do or would decide to do, if they're absolutely on the fence, this is one argument to say, okay, we can afford to pause for another 6 weeks and cross our fingers. Not dramatically, but directionally, that's the way it's taking it. Is it enough? I very much doubt it, mate, given the inflation issues the Reserve has talked about repeatedly over the past 2 weeks.
2: Well, it's funny, and I'll talk to Matt Canavan about this after 7 o'clock, but the migration crackdown from Labor has focused on backpackers, and that is people that stay normally for a couple of years. They work in the city, then they have to work in the bush to get a second or third year. Now, if we're going to remove tens of thousands of backpackers, then the government should be saying, well, there's too many people on job seeker and youth allowance. We're going to do everything possible to find people a job. But I haven't heard that, Scott, from the government at this stage. And unfortunately, there are people that should be working that are not, in my view.
4: Mate, you're exactly right. The backpacker thing to me is madness. We know they come and they go home. A backpacker coming in replaces one who's gone home. Now, if there are overstayers, that's an entirely different thing. Matt Canavan will have a better view than me, but I spend a few weeks every winter, or most winters. We do outback road trips. You go north, go west, go somewhere normally to get warm. But the idea, you know, everywhere you stop, there's someone from somewhere else around the world, behind the bar, at the cafe, at the general store. It is really important rural workforce. But as I say, it's not changing the population, because what goes and one comes. It's the growth in permanent arrivals.
2: Yes.
4: The growth in those who don't go home. That's where the population pressure is, not the fact that, you know, 10 backpackers come and 10 backpackers go. There's zero population increase on that basis. And as you rightly point out, mate, these guys are doing jobs that others aren't doing. And by the way, they're enjoying it, and the outback towns love them. It's the craziest thing to focus on, backpackers, whether they're fruit picking, whatever they're doing. These are jobs we need doing. They want to do. They like doing it. You know, some of them are happy to get back to the city after they've been in the bush for a few weeks, and that's fair enough, because it's not for everybody. But it's a great experience for them. It's great for the outback towns. It is absolutely, in my view, the wrong target if you're going to crack down on immigration.
2: And they spend all their money. They might come here with £10,000 and go home with nothing, and they're having a good time and sleeping on people's couches or in youth hostels. So you're right, they're targeting the wrong area. Now, the markets, I think the ASX 200 will be down today.
4: It will, mate. The US market was down very, very slightly, but our market is going to be off about 0.4% if the futures are correct. The Aussie dollar also falling considerably against all the major currencies, but down almost 0.5% against the US dollar, and just above that 70 cent mark at 70.01 US cents.
2: Thanks, Scott. Great job this week. We'll chat to you soon. I appreciate your time.
4: Look forward to it. Thanks, James.
2: Scott Phillips, he does a phenomenal job for us via the Motley Fool, fool.com.au. with the finance update. Now, I'm just having a look at the Sydney Water website before we go to a break. And according to the map, there are customers having issues with water supply around Lane Cove, Chatswood, North Ryde, East Ryde, North Sydney, Artarmon and Cremorne. 0460 873 873. We've already heard that Lane Cove is having major issues this morning, but that map via sydneywater.com.au indicates there are issues at Lane Cove, East Ryde, North Ryde, Chatswood, Lane Cove North, North Sydney, Artarmon and near Cremorne.
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5: Foggy conditions now slowing the M4 through Prospect and Greystone. Citybound from the Prospect Highway and westbound from just after the Cumberland Highway. Homebush, a T-bone crash on Parramatta Road and Underwood Road delays citybound from the markets. At Chester Hill, a broken on truck. Woodville Road at Gurney Road. It's southbound. Two lanes are closed. At Redfern, a police officer killed in a crash earlier with a police car into a tree. We have Regent and Gibbon Streets remaining closed between the train station and Cleveland Street. There's delays on both Gibbon Street up towards the train station and Regent approaching Cleveland. 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
2: Adam Gilchrist will be here in a moment from London with the latest out of the UK. In the meantime, over 20 years ago, Eric Idle adapted the hit movie Monty Python and the Holy Grail for the stage. And the multi-award winning musical comedy Spamalot was born. 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Now, legendary actor and comedian Stephen Curry will star as King Arthur and will be joined by theatre star Marnie McQueen plus comedian and TikTok sensation Nick White. Monty Python's Spamalot is an entertaining journey of unforgettable songs, absurd humour, village idiots, cows, killer rabbits and French people. 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
2: New South Wales Police are mourning the loss of one of their own today. This is a shocking situation that has unfolded in the last 5 hours. A female constable has died in a horror crash at Redfern. It happened at 1:30 a.m. today. A fully marked police car had been travelling under lights and sirens when it crashed into a tree on Gibbon Street. Two officers were inside the vehicle at the time. The passenger, a female officer, has sadly passed away. And the driver, a male officer in his 20s, has been rushed to hospital. He's currently in a stable condition at RPA. But just repeating, there were two officers inside the vehicle at the time. The passenger, a female officer, has sadly passed away. A crime scene has been declared. Police have started an investigation and there are road closures and diversions in place this morning. Regent Street remains closed in both directions at Redfern. The road is closed between Lawson Street and Cleveland Street. And motorists are being told to allow extra travel time in the area and consider an alternative route. Several bus routes are also diverting away from Regent Street, and this investigation will continue for quite some time. Our thoughts and prayers are with the female officer who has sadly passed away and their family as they are made aware of this terrible, terrible situation.
15: The UK Report. King's Road Premium wool suits in three colours have arrived. Business, weddings, races and school formals. 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
2: UK Prime Minister Andy Burnham has spoken at the UN and he says that plans to establish global safety standards for AI are underway. He's also taken aim at Russia over disinformation. Adam Gilchrist is with us. Adam, good morning.
16: Hi, James. Yeah, interesting about sorting out an international rule on this when I think Donald Trump has already said that absolutely there won't be, and there are plenty of other countries saying there won't be. And when you've got a whole sort of carve-up of AI between the United States and China, where do the rest of us feature in that? But nonetheless, he put it out there, I suppose, and there were plenty of delegates who seemed to sort of be nodding in approval. He also talked about beefing up British defence, generally increasing defence spending, which is something that our prime ministers have said one after another after another, and sometimes it happens. But the AI thing as well is that there is meant to be a new joint task force, and part of the AI thing is a campaign of disinformation. And whilst I think it was President Trump who warned the British Prime Minister to watch the rhetoric with Russia, don't be too mean to them, essentially, to paraphrase, he absolutely had a go at Russia, talking about how they're spending an enormous amount of money and putting out false information on copying well-known companies' websites, on interfering in elections, and I know that a number of European countries have already complained about that. And whilst it's very easy to point the finger at the boogeyman, it does look like the boogeyman at the moment is absolutely Russia and what they're doing in Europe. And it's not just about disinformation, it's about what their military and their military hackers are doing to us as well.
2: Now, what's been fleeced from King Charles?
16: It is the Rescue of the Lambs. It's like a sequel to The Silence of the Lambs, slightly less horrific.
2: I'd hope so.
16: Yes, quite. We have three animal rights activists who've all appeared in court. Rosa Sharkey, Sarah Foy, Rose Patterson, who look as innocent as anything, but they basically stole three lambs from the King's Sandringham estate in Norfolk. They say that they were not stealing them, they were rescuing them. Presumably they thought they were going to be slaughtered, and they may well have been, although that didn't really come up in court. They all pleaded not guilty to theft. They have all duly been found guilty of theft and sentenced to 150 hours of community service, which sounds pretty hefty. The only thing is, you only have to watch any one of the various Robin Hood films to know that once upon a time, if you stole animals from the King's estate, then I think doing a bit of community service was the least of your worries. So I guess it was always going to happen, wasn't it?
2: Well explained. Have a good weekend, Adam. We'll chat to you next week.
16: Thanks, Dan.
2: Adam Gilchrist in London at 7 minutes away from the news at 7 o'clock.
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5: French's Forest, we've had a crash on Warringa Road. It's in the underpass eastbound at the Waycoast Parkway, just near the hospital. It's got delays back to Forest Way. At Redfern, road closures continue after a fatal crash earlier involving a police car. We have Regent and Gibbons Streets both closed between the train station and Cleveland Street. Delays through the area, mainly Gibbons northbound up towards the train station and Cleveland Street eastbound, carrying a bit of traffic through there as well. At Homebush, a crash earlier on Parramatta Road at Underwood Road, and Chester Hill, a truck broken down Woodville Road southbound. This is Will Bottom on 2GB.
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2: Great to have you with us. The Vice Chancellor of Sydney University is under pressure today. Mark Scott has sought legal advice over a hate-filled phrase being used in the university's student election campaign. A group is running under the name Globalise the Intifada. The Sydney University boss has now written to the New South Wales Crown Solicitor seeking clarity on the legality of the phrase. And the Catholic Archbishop in Sydney has demanded action. Anthony Fisher says he's deeply concerned students are being allowed to campaign under the slogan. Fellow Bishop Terry Percy has also echoed those concerns. He says it's a slogan that many Jewish people have said causes them fear and apprehension. It creates the feelings of risk and people feeling unsafe, particularly from the Jewish community. And I'll tell you this, and it's another example of Mark Scott being weak on this issue and completely out of touch and allowing the lunatics to run the asylum. But it'd be a very, very simple one in my view. Forget about writing letters to the New South Wales Crown Solicitor seeking legal advice. You've got a student election campaign group running under the banner Globalise the Intifada. Now, based on what we've seen in Sydney and Australia over the last 12 months, a little bit of easy advice to Vice Chancellor Mark Scott. You don't need legal advice on this issue. Pull the pin. Put an end to this. And for once on this issue, show some guts and some leaderships. It's been appalling from Sydney University, and this is a chance to right some of the wrongs.
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2: Okay, Spiro's here in the NRL preliminary finals this weekend. Spiro?
21: Morning, James. I begin this evening at Suncorp Stadium in Brisbane, where the Dolphins take on the Roosters from 7:50 in front of a sold-out crowd. And I think this one will come right down to the wire. Both sides outstanding this year. The Dolphins pulled off that huge upset in week one of the finals, defeating the Warriors in New Zealand, so they've had the week off. The Roosters claimed that big win over the Sharks last week to book their spot in the grand final qualifier, and the Dolphins are 1-17. They're at full strength, while the Roosters welcome back Sam Walker into their lineup. What a story this is, a miraculous return for him. He suffered a syndesmosis injury 24 days ago, and it typically takes months to recover from this type of injury, but he's making a comeback 24 days after suffering the injury. So a big game tonight. It'll be live on 2GB with the continuous call team. And the winner of tonight's match will be the first to book their spot in the decider, and they will play the winner of Sunday's clash between the Panthers and the Knights at Accor Stadium in Sydney Olympic Park, and that one live with the CCT as well.
2: And next week we'll be giving you a chance to win tickets to the NRL Grand Final, so stay listening all day for that. Okay, my tips for what it's worth, Spiro,
21: go,
2: I think it'll be a Dolphins-Panthers Grand Final.
21: I agree. I'm going to stick with that as well. I think the Dolphins are going to be way too good at home tonight. They've got the home crowd support, and the Panthers hard to go past on Sunday afternoon, although I'd love to see Newcastle win.
2: You're a star. Thank you, mate. The
21: Cheers,
2: news
21: ben.
2: Is next
21: Cheers,
2: at
21: James.
2: 7 o'clock. I'm James.
15: Mining in New South Wales means planning for the future. Mining responsibly for today and tomorrow.
1: It's 7 o'clock. Good morning. I'm Josh Bryant. The Premier is describing the death of a police officer in an inner-Sydney crash as devastating. Dusty Fitzpatrick reports.
3: A police vehicle under lights and sirens was travelling along Gibbons Street at Redfern when it crashed into a tree. A female constable who was in the passenger seat of the vehicle died instantly. The male constable behind the wheel has been taken to hospital in a stable condition. Premier Chris Minns says his thoughts are with the family, friends and colleagues of the officer who's lost her life. Regent and Gibbons Streets at Redfern are closed as the investigations continue. Drivers are being told to avoid the area. Dusty Fitzpatrick, Sydney.
1: Two children hurt in separate incidents in New South Wales have now died as a result of their injuries. An 11-year-old who was shot in the face and neck in Sydney's northwest died in hospital. A second child who was injured in a stabbing in the Blue Mountains has now also died. A 3-year-old remains in a critical condition in hospital following that incident. Sydney Water is investigating an issue with water supply in Lane Cove and the surrounding areas. The utility company has received multiple reports of problems and says crews are on the way to investigate. Lane Cove councillor Scott Bennison's told James Willis it's disrupting trade for local businesses.
4: These shops are now just turning away all their customers. It's the biggest time of their day and Sydney Water's not even responding or returning phone calls from the shop owners. So it's pretty bad, and I think they should be compensated.
1: The Chinese president has spent time in the White House for the first time in more than a decade as part of a 3-day visit to the United States. Xi Jinping sat down for talks with US counterpart Donald Trump to discuss a range of issues, including the rise of artificial intelligence. While analysts are raising concerns about a reporting delay from when a non-human OpenAI agent infiltrated Medicare and three other Australian government websites, the federal government is understood to be looking at new laws to force tech firms to be more transparent when it comes to AI going rogue. Futurist Rami Nasser has told Today he's worried there could be more breaches which haven't been picked up yet.
22: What concerns me about this specific incident the most is the time gap. It's the 2 months where I don't know the inner workings, but it seems that no one noticed.
1: Embattled Sydney-based property developer Battler Group has failed to secure extra funding to keep operating. Administrators for the business say all construction staff on worksites have now been stood down. And a program is being put in place aimed at giving every public school student in the state the opportunity to learn a musical instrument. In finance, the Dow Jones closed down 161 points, the Nasdaq up 3 at the close, one Australian dollar buying 70.1 US cents.
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1: Knights coach Justin Holbrook insists his side won't be relying on huge crowd support to get them over the line against the Panthers on Sunday. Of course, stadium's expected to be a sea of red and blue for the preliminary final. Holbrook says it won't be enough to beat a quality side.
23: Take this the right way. It's not going to make us play any better. Okay, so we love that there are going to be so many fans. I'm not denying that for a second, but once the game kicks off, we've got to worry about what's going to win us that game.
1: Tonight's first preliminary final sees the Dolphins taking on the Roosters. Brisbane's Lachie Neale is free to take on Fremantle in tomorrow's AFL Grand Final after having a one-match ban overturned. Australia is pushing to level its one-day international series with South Africa on Sunday after going down in the first ODI by 67 runs. It's 7:04. That's the latest news and sport.
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5: Police officer killed in a crash earlier through Redfern. We have traffic diversions with Regent and Gibbons Street both closed between the train station and Cleveland Street. There are heavy eastbound delays on Cleveland Street from near Abercrombie Street and also northbound on Gibbons up towards the train station. Crash at Monavale now on Pittwater Road at Coronation Street, mainly affecting southbound traffic at Chester Hill. A broken southbound truck on Woodville Road, southbound at Gurney Road. There are two lanes closed. A truck broken out through Ashfield on Parramatta Road, citybound near the Hume Highway. That's taking out the middle lane. This is Will Bottom on 2GV.
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1: Partly cloudy with a chance of a late storm developing, light winds during the morning, a top of 25 on the coast, 32 in the west. A sunny day tomorrow, showers increasing on Sunday, a shower or two Monday, partly cloudy Tuesday, sunny again by Wednesday. Right now, 16 degrees in town, humidity 92%, 15 degrees at Bankstown, 17 at Campbelltown, Gosford and Penrith, 16 at Terry Hills. I'm Josh Bryant. 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
15: This is 2GB Breakfast with James Willis, filling in for Ben Fordham.
2: Thank you for tuning in. A bit happening this morning. Now, we're just learning that there are a number of suburbs across Sydney that are having water issues this morning. You might have switched on the shower or the tap or the bath. If you have a bath in the morning, I'm not sure most people do. They don't have time. But according to Sydney Water, there are issues at Greenwich, Wollstonecraft, Waverton, Lane Cove, North Sydney. And the Sydney Water website says our crews are responding to a burst water main that is affecting water supply to customers in these areas. But it's not just those suburbs. Tony's called in about Blacktown. Yes, Tony?
9: G'day, James. You're doing a great job. Yeah, no water. Got up at about 3, went to the bathroom, went to wash my hands, no water. Mm. There's a truck system set up down the road. And I thought it was them, but no notices, no text messages, no nothing in the letterbox saying we're going to work on anything.
2: That's at Blacktown?
9: Blacktown.
2: Okay. All right. We'll add that to the list as well. Blacktown, Greenwich, Wollstonecraft, Waverton, Lane Cove, North Sydney. Thank you for that call. In the meantime, we'll be giving you updates on this story throughout the morning. A female constable has sadly died in a horror crash. Now, this happened in Redfern at 1:30 a.m. this morning. A fully marked police car had been travelling under lights and sirens when it crashed into a tree on Gibbon Street. Two officers were inside the vehicle at the time and were told the passenger, a female officer, has sadly passed away. The driver, a male officer in his 20s, has been rushed to hospital and is in a stable condition at RPA. The Premier, Chris Minns, has said, "This is devastating news and my thoughts are with the family, friends and colleagues of the officer who has lost her life. Every day our police officers put themselves in harm's way to keep the rest of us safe, and today the entire New South Wales police family will be grieving." The Premier says, "I'm also thinking of the officer injured in the crash and everyone who responded to this terrible scene."
15: And now, James Willis comments. Thanks to Parramatta and Blacktown Mazda for your new Mazda test drive. Open 7 days.
2: Is it just me or no matter where you go in Sydney, everyone wants to talk about high-rise buildings? And I think a lot of people have woken up to the fact that Sydney's fabric is changing. And I share these concerns. Every time I drove down Victoria Road to visit Mum and Dad in Sydney's western suburbs, it feels like there is a new apartment and a new high-rise development under construction. Now, in fairness to the state government, they've been thrown a bit of a chess pass, because under Australia's National Housing Accord, New South Wales must build 75,000 new homes per year between now and the end of the decade. They will never make it. But the only way to get close to that target is by building up. If we're not careful, and I stand by this assessment, parts of Sydney will soon resemble Hong Kong, which I don't believe the majority of people listening to me right now actually support and signed up to, let alone voted for. We've never had a proper vote on this issue. And in reality, we don't have the infrastructure and roads to be keeping up with these high-rise buildings. Now, this is just one example. My thanks to Denise for sending this to me overnight via email, ben@2gb.com. James, my husband and I live in Rhodes. I'm enclosing a copy of the planned and current buildings under construction in this same peninsula. Could you please look into these high-rise buildings further? We love it here, but there are just too many new apartment blocks coming in. She's then attached a map which shows the new proposals, including the bridge to Wentworth Point, which has already been built, and that is the sort of the one way between Rhodes and Wentworth Point. And then there's the only left turn onto Concord Road. But Denise reckons there are another 4,300 apartments planned in her local area. Based on what we can see, Rhodes is getting another 48-story tower. At Wentworth Point, you'll get two more towers, each of them measuring 50 stories. Meanwhile, the master plan at Sydney Olympic Park includes towers of up to 45 stories. Concord West could get a 38-story building. And then if you have a look across the west of Sydney, and by the way, this is not all of them. I've handpicked a few of them this morning. There are many more than this. But they're talking about Chatswood buildings measuring 61 stories, 60 stories, 56 stories. They're all under assessment. A separate 60-story building proposed in Parramatta, another 60 stories in Macquarie Park. Residents of Campsie can also expect units of up to 39 stories. And Castle Hill, don't worry because you don't miss out either, there's a 35-story building under assessment on Roger Avenue. Now, let's be crystal clear. We need more houses. Housing supply is a major issue. We haven't managed the land that we have already properly. And young people have been locked out of the housing market. And I agree that is a major problem. And we must do something to close the gap between income and property. But when you hear some of these numbers and the stories and the height of these buildings, not just in the CBD, but all over the place, at what cost do we need to sell the soul of our city to get here? If you think traffic in Sydney is bad enough already, well, just consider this. And this is starting to resemble Hong Kong. When you talk about all these different areas, roads, and there's already high-rise in rows, Wentworth Point, Sydney Olympic Park, Chatswood, Parramatta, Campsie, Castle Hill. If you think traffic is bad enough, just wait. Or if your local services are full already, or you can't get a park at the local shops, wait till you see high-rise like this all over the place. And ask yourself this for a moment, genuinely. Who are we actually building these apartments for? Is this for Aussies to afford their first property, young people? Is it for older Australians that are downsizing so mum and dad or grandma and grandpa can sell the family home and move to an apartment on level 48 of a tower in Rhodes? Or, and I ask this innocently and openly, are we building all of these high-rises to keep up with our mismanaged and overflow system of migration?
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5: At Macquarie Park, a car broken down on Epping Road approaching Herring Road. At Ashfield, a truck broken down. Parramatta Road, city bound at the Hume Highway. At Redfern, diversions in place after a fatal crash earlier with a police car into a tree. We have Regent and Gibbon Streets closed between the train station and Cleveland Street. There is heavy traffic on both Gibbons northbound and eastbound on Cleveland Street. At Mona Vale, truck and car crash on Parramatta Road at Coronation Street. That's southbound taking out the right-hand lane. And for the M5, heavy run through Moorbank into Milperra, Henry Lawson Drive, citybound. This is Will Bottom, Sydney's 2GB.
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2: I've got some time and I've made some time for your calls on that this morning, but I think this is becoming the big issue in Sydney. And I've just had a text to say, just wait until the state government builds 11,000 new apartments at Kellyville and Bella Vista. 55 minutes to get from Box Hill to Bella Vista in the morning peak along Old Windsor Road. So that's one part of Sydney. I've got texts about the Shire, Cogra. 131-873 is my number. Get on the phone. I'll be keen for your views on that throughout the morning. It's 7:15. Transurban's traffic team tell us that drivers are saving up to 26 minutes this morning using the M2 corridor from Blacktown to Artarmon. Transurban, operator of Linkt. 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
16: Ben Fordham Live. Macca's new cheesy quarter pounder and cheesy double quarter pounder are here, both with a golden cheesy patty. Don't Macca's walk, Macca's run.
2: Great to have you company. Now, still on migration, this is madness from Tony Burke. And farmers and the opposition have lashed the Labor government's plan to crack down on backpacker visas. These are working holiday makers. And as I explained to you yesterday, imagine someone comes here from Ireland in year one and two. They work in the city, they do some travel, and then you have to work in the bush. And the whole idea is if you do that, you can get a third year in Australia. But Tony Burke has slashed the numbers, and as a result, there's going to be an impact on regional jobs, not just with farming and agriculture, but people working in abattoirs, local pubs, local retailers, whatever it may be. The bush is going to be slashed by this plan. And in reality, I don't think this visa category is contributing to our housing crisis. But guess what? There's not many votes with backpackers. So I think this was an easy win for Labor, while also scaling back or putting a stop to some of the other harsh decisions that have to be made in relation to migration. Matt Canavan is the Nationals leader. He's on the line for us this morning. Matt, good morning.
25: Morning, James. How are you, mate?
2: Hey, people in the bush are really angry about this.
25: Well, it's a very serious issue. It's serious not just for the bush. It's serious for everybody because we all eat. Not only are there problems coming down the track for those years and twos and threes that you've described there, James, right now what's happening is that the migration minister's just going slow on approving applications.
2: Yep.
25: For backpacker visas. So a lot of farmers out there don't know if they're going to have the workforce within weeks to pick crops. Some of them are considering not planting vegetables. If they don't know, they've got the workers to pick them eventually. So that's going to, the NFF has said last week, this is looking at food shortages going into Christmas. And look at grocery prices today. They could already go high when you're looking to buy your Christmas lunch. And we know this is a real problem now, because just a week after the Migration Minister got up at the press club and made a big hoo-ha about a big migration policy, it's all in disarray. He's had to backtrack. And yesterday he announced that, well, they're going to task the National Farmers Federation. They're the representative group for farmers. They're going to task them and ask them to tell us which farms need these workers approved ASAP. And we'll do that for you. Just a week after. And it's just, no one's ever seen anything like this before.
2: No.
25: The NFF's now got to be a clearinghouse for a department, for a government that can't do its job.
2: Yeah, no consultation. And by the way, not just farmers. You're right. I've spoken to a lot of people that run pubs and clubs. They run hotels that are all saying, well, hang on, the flow-on effect is this. In year three of the visa, the number of backpackers has fallen from 31,000 spots to 5,000 spots. And everyone will say, well, what's the point of going to the bush in year one and two and working in a few random jobs if I'm not going to get that third visa in the lottery? So the flow-on effect of this for the economy is significant.
25: Absolutely. And it's going to start happening now, because I spoke to the tourism industry yesterday. They've already done a survey of backpackers, and they constantly monitor the online forums. You know, all these backpackers talk to each other, obviously, and work out where the good places are to work. And they're saying that on their survey results, 70% of backpackers say they won't come to Australia at all if there's not that potential for year two and three.
2: Well, that's it. And also, do you agree with me?
25: Go to other places. So we'll miss out on people from the get-go as well.
2: Do you agree with me, though, that this is not the visa category that is having a material impact on the housing crisis as well?
25: That's just what the numbers say, James. Basically speaking, to put it in rough terms, under this government, who have lost control of our borders, we've gone from having about 2 million people on temporary visas in this country, so 2 million people who aren't citizens or aren't permanent residents, that's now 3 million. It's a million increase in just 4 years. And that's why everyone's screaming to bring down the numbers. There's too many people here. Of that million, the increase that's come from backpacker visas is 6.5%, 65,000. And almost all of those, James, are British backpackers, because under the free trade agreement with the UK, we've given British backpackers the right to get that year two or three by working in the city. So they're not the ones going out to the bush, going out to farms. The big increase in that million, about 400,000, is student and graduate visa increases. About 300,000 of these so-called bridging visas. These are often people visa hopping, trying to get to other visas. And there's so many of them that there's a massive backlog in the department, so they're given a bridging visa. So 70% of the issue is in just those three visa classes, students, graduates, and bridging visas. And yet the government's doing nothing about 70% of the problem and targeting the 6.5% of the problem. Now, why are they doing that? I think you sort of hinted at it earlier. Labor Party doesn't like farmers. There's no votes for them.
2: I think it's a lazy approach
25: in going after them rather than dealing with the scam that exists at universities who are close to the Labor Party, and they won't take them on.
2: Yeah.
25: And so we're left with this problem where there's way too many people here. There are not the services available to Australians that there should be. Obviously, our rental markets, our housing markets are stretched. The government is just not taking this problem seriously.
2: Well, I think also it jams and wedges the Nationals and also One Nation, who have been making a lot of noise about migration, and they're targeting workers to sort of say, well, by the way, you do need migrants in the bush. So I think there's a wedge there, but also there is a vote issue here, and this is a class of people that the Labor Party doesn't really need for votes. Now, just in relation to fuel, and you're hearing these stories in Sydney today, I've got people texting saying that diesel is approaching $3 a litre again. Now, the NRMA is saying today, Matt, that the fuel excise, the system of collecting tax on fuel, is outdated. It's 53 cents a litre. But also, whenever the fuel price goes up, the government collects more through the GST as well. You've got a plan to change this. Just outline this for a moment, because I think people are starting to wake up about the link between fuel prices and inflation.
25: Well, we just think right now the fuel excise should be halved again. That would help bring those prices down by 27 cents a litre. And look, every little bit helps. For the average family car, that would save you $15. It's what we've done, what governments of both Labor and Liberal and National parties have done in recent years, when world oil prices have gone over $100 a barrel, which is what they're at now. So we're saying that, look, rather than play these stupid games every few years, there's an issue in world markets, there's a conflict. How about we just have a rule when the world oil price goes over $100 a barrel for 2 weeks, averages that over 2 weeks, this kicks in, that we'll cut the excise for by half, by 27 cents at the moment. And then you know, after 3 months, it can be reviewed, or after prices come down, it can come back off. As I said, that's what's happened in previous years. I'm not sure why the government won't do it this time again. I think this relief should be provided. It's something simple and easy. As you say, with inflation going up, GST goes up. Not only that, though, James, keep in mind, when inflation goes up, the Labor Party, the bureaucrats in Canberra love it, because income tax goes up, because you get pushed into higher income tax brackets and you pay more income tax as well. We've also got a plan on that as well. If we get into government, we'll be indexing those tax thresholds to inflation.
14: Yep.
25: So there's not a free pass. There's not an automatic tax increase every time there's inflation. In fact, every year you'll get an automatic tax cut under us, to make sure that the Canberra bureaucracy can't just keep growing and growing.
2: Now, let me ask you this, and be honest with me, because Barnaby Joyce is saying one thing, your colleagues are saying another. There's talk about a deal between One Nation and the Coalition before the next election. The polls indicate that on your own, neither of you can get there. You're close to Barnaby, I understand it. What is the story here? Is there a deal working its way through behind the scenes?
25: Well, no, I haven't been involved in any discussions, and I'm not sure what authority Barnaby would have. I mean, he's not even talking to the other One Nation MP. They've only got two MPs in the lower house, so that's, you know, where the supply issue that Barnaby talks about is the issue. It's in the lower house.
2: You know what I'm asking you, though.
25: He doesn't even talk to David Farley. How the hell can he negotiate a supply agreement when he can't even, I don't know, does David Farley agree? Has Barnaby spoken to David Farley about these plans? Barnaby's not the leader.
2: You see these polls, they're lapping you in the polls. They're at 30% in the news poll, you're at 18%.
25: Yeah.
2: But you get there together.
25: I thought the Warriors would beat the Knights last weekend too, James. I thought that was a lock, you know. But good on the Knights. So I'll be out for them this weekend, that's for sure. So there's a long way to go here. The fat lady hasn't sung. What I am and what we should be focused is on the people. I don't care what Barnaby has to say. I care about the fact that people are paying only $3 a litre for diesel, and we've got a plan to cut that. I care about the over-migration, the mass migration that's coming to this country, and I want a sensible plan from the government to fix that. I'd like to see those things happen before the election.
2: Which is why, for the greater good,
25: as well, we've got to fix
2: for the greater good against this government that is, you know, taxing people and crippling people's living standards. I mean, you join forces eventually. That's the whole point I'm making.
25: We work with them on the issues. We work with all parties on the issues. We worked with other parties to defeat that ridiculous cap on veterans' healthcare. In the budget, the government was going to cap healthcare for veterans, allied health services at $5,000 a year. It was outrageous.
2: Yep.
25: And we worked with One Nation senators, Green senators, independent crossbenchers to make an amendment, pass an amendment to a law in the Senate, and basically put the government over a barrel, and we won that. So, yeah, obviously we'll work with other parties when we have to.
2: Understand.
25: But the idea we'd be talking about supply arrangements, you know, now 18 months from election, it's just ridiculous. We've got to focus on winning the election. Let's do that, Barnaby. I think personally, mate, I know how he works. I know him very well. This was just a massive distraction from all those KKK stories this week. You know, he actually bumped into a bloke and, you know, I don't know, the Nazi or whatever. Yeah, and Barnaby's not a Nazi. This is total bullshit.
2: Don't distract him. I said yesterday that was a beat up. And you said it was a beat up as well.
25: He's got your hook, line, and sinker.
2: No, not at all. Not at all. I'm responding to these things as they come. Hey, Matt, I've got to run. The news is next. We've been beaten. I appreciate your time. Thank you.
25: Mate. Cheers, mate.
2: Matt Canavan, the Nationals Party leader, joining us on 2GB.
17: 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Got something you want to say? You're in the right place. 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
5: Crash that's just come in at Blacktown affecting Balmoral Street. At Peakhurst, a two-car crash only minutes away from being cleared. It's Forest Road, eastbound at Boundary Road. There are heavy traffic delays at Redfern. Police investigations continuing after a fatal crash with a police car into a tree at Shart, Regent and Gibbon Streets, both ways between the train station and Cleveland Street. And at Ashfield, a truck broken down on Parramatta Road near the Hume Highway. It's citybound in Lane 2, and there's heavy Parramatta Road traffic through Granville approaching James Roos Drive. This is Will Bottom. More traffic in about 5 minutes on Sydney's 2GB.
2: I really like talking to Matt Canavan. I think he's very, very intelligent. He's doing a great job as the Nationals leader. He said, well, what authority would Barnaby have? I mean, you just got to look at the polls. And at the moment, the Coalition's on 18%, One Nation's on 30%. The Labor Party's on under 30%. They're diabolical as well. for the greater good, you'll have to do a deal if the polls reflect the next election. News is next.
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1: It's 7:30. Good morning. I'm Josh Bryant. An investigation is underway after a female police officer was killed in a crash in Sydney's inner suburbs. The constable died instantly when the police car she was a passenger in crashed into a tree at Redfern. The male constable behind the wheel is in a stable condition in hospital. Senior Government Minister Analak Chanthavong says his thoughts are with the officer's family and colleagues.
14: When an officer obviously passed away, it's a very sad time. For the whole policing community, and obviously our thoughts are always with the family and the friends of any police officer that has passed away, and also we thank them for their service.
1: Customers across at least five Sydney suburbs have been left with disrupted water supply due to a burst water main in the area. One councillor in Lane Cove says local businesses are being forced to turn customers away because they don't have water supply. Sydney Water says some customers may be experiencing lower water pressure due to changes in place so that emergency repair work can be carried out. The federal government is understood to be weighing up new laws to force tech firms to be more transparent. A task force has been established after a non-human OpenAI agent

0: rejected calls for guardrails, Xi Jinping acknowledged the role the two countries need to play, saying they must ensure the development of AI is always under human control. The US president says the pair had a great meeting. Lauren Tomasi, Washington.
1: Union members at Australian Energy Market Operator are threatening industrial action. They're seeking annual pay rises, the option of a four-day working week, and protections from AI. There's concern any action by AEMO staff could cause disruptions across the energy sector. Also making news, the latest data shows the rate of deaths from methamphetamine use is increasing across Australia. And the NRMA claims the country's fuel tax system is becoming increasingly outdated as more electric vehicles hit the roads. In finance, the Dow Jones closed down 161 points, the Nasdaq up 3, one Aussie dollar buying 70.1 US cents.
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1: South Africa has landed the first blow against Australia, winning the first of their three-game ODI series by 67 runs. The Proteas finishing on 297 before dismissing the Tourists for 230 in 42 overs. Ahead of game two on Sunday, Captain Mitch Marsh says they need to focus on breaking partnerships faster.
3: Unfortunately, we weren't able to execute for longer periods of time, but that's the way it goes. I think it's some good learnings. It's a great opportunity for us if we come up against that in game two to learn from this and get better and try and make it one all.
1: That audio thanks to Fox Sports. The Dolphins and Roosters are putting it all on the line in tonight's sold-out preliminary final at Suncorp Stadium, while Lion Lachie Neale will play in tomorrow's AFL Grand Final after successfully appealing his one-match suspension, 26-8. That's the latest news and sport.
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5: At Ashfield, a truck broken down on Parramatta Road and the Hume Highway. That's affecting citybound traffic and also Parramatta Road through Granville. Heavy delays citybound approaching James Roos Drive. At Redfern, diversions continue with road closures following a fatal crash earlier involving a police car into a tree. We have Regent and Gibbon Street blocked to traffic between the train station and Cleveland Street. Busy traffic northbound on Spit Road through Mossman approaching the Spit Bridge. Also through Northmead on Windsor Road northbound. And the Cumberland Highway at South Wentworthville slows approaching the M4. 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
1: Partly cloudy with a chance of a late storm developing, light winds during the morning, a top of 25 on the coast, 32 in the west. A sunny day tomorrow, showers increasing on Sunday, a shower or two for Monday, partly cloudy Tuesday, sunny again by Wednesday. Right now it's 16 degrees in town, humidity 92%. 17 degrees, Campbelltown, Gosford and Penrith, 16 at Lucas Heights. I'm Josh Bryant. 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
1: Now, there's dramas in Sydney this morning, and I'll come to your calls and your feedback on high-rise and parts of Sydney resembling Hong Kong in just a moment. But first, there's drama in Sydney this morning because residents across a number of suburbs have woken up without water. This is impacting Greenwich, Cremorne, Waverton, North Sydney, Lane Cove and Blacktown. Sydney Water says they're looking into the issue, but I mean, this is the organisation, and I'm sure I'm right in saying that as of July 1, the average water bill has gone up by about $100. We can't get on to anyone at Sydney Water, so whoever's in charge of the water supply is not there at this stage, and whoever's in charge of their media team has gone MIA. This is a pretty serious situation. There's businesses impact. People don't have any water at all across parts of Sydney, and we can't get onto Sydney Water. Glenn Hatton is the owner of the Birdwood Cafe at Lane Cove. They've been caught up in this. G'day, Glenn.
2: G'day, mate. How are you?
1: What's the morning been like?
2: A bit disappointing and, turning away a lot of customers.
1: So just talk us through it. When did you arrive? When was the water not working, and what does it mean for you?
2: Well, we've had a few issues for a couple of weeks, like low water pressure. And then last Saturday, the water was intermittent, so it was turning on and off. So I logged a call then, got told someone would come out within 24 to 48 hours. 6 days later, I haven't seen anyone.
1: Yeah.
2: And this morning, yeah, as I opened the business at 5 to 5.30, the water was low and then it just stopped completely. So I've done a walk around Lane Cove and everyone's in the same boat.
1: So you got no pressure, so you can't serve coffees and that sort of thing?
2: We've got no water whatsoever. But yeah. The issue's been ongoing for the last couple of weeks with low water pressure. And as I said last Saturday, we logged the call. Because the water was coming on and off, so which would indicate a bit of a serious issue. And then, it sort of come good for a couple of days, but we didn't see anyone come out and check out the site because we thought it was just isolated to us. But I got hold of Sydney Water today, probably an hour and a bit ago, and they said they'd have someone on the way, but as yet, we haven't seen anyone.
1: Okay, thank you, Glenn. Leave those details off air. I appreciate your call. That is the owner of the Birdwood Cafe, Lane Cove, North Sydney, Waverton, Cremorne, Greenwich, impacted by this issue with Sydney Water. And as we say, as soon as we can get hold of someone at Sydney Water this morning, just for an update, we will bring you those details on 2GB. In the meantime, Geraldine's online about high-rise in Sydney. Hi, Geraldine.
3: Oh, good morning, James. Yes, my concern really is, apart from all the things you've already said, is if there's an issue and the building has to be vacated. When I worked in a 26-storey building, I was on the 26th floor, the only way we could get down was to walk down the steps.
1: Yes.
3: So who is going to be in those high levels? And that's my main concern because, you know, walking down 26 floors is bad enough, but you're on, if you're in a building of something like 46 or 50 stories, can you imagine what it's going to be like?
1: Well, that's it. And if the lift stops working, then you're up and down the stairs. And we're led to believe that we're building these homes, Geraldine, for someone to downsize in when they reach retirement age, sell the family home. And I just don't buy that.
3: And also, James, a lot of the lifts stop working if there's a fire, for example, so that you're not trapped in the lift. So I'm just wondering what sort of solution they have for that when they're doing their planning.
1: Thank you, Geraldine. I appreciate that call a lot. 131-873. Yeah, these are high-rise buildings. Wentworth Point, 50 stories. Sydney Olympic Park, 45. Concord West, 38 stories. Chatswood, 61, 60, 56 stories. 60 at Parramatta, Macquarie Park 60 as well. Sarah says, who would downsize to live on level 58 of an apartment block? Paul says, I recently worked on a 30-story apartment building in Macquarie Park. The developer had agents selling to foreign buyers specifically. 0460 873 873. Jim says, what will the average cost per unit be, and added into what consideration has been given to the strata cost? That's such a good point. One more call before a break. Jonathan's online about backpackers. Hi, Jonathan.
4: G'day, James. How are you?
1: Good. Hey, this is a mess. It's impacting a lot of businesses.
4: Absolutely. They've got no idea what they're doing with these changes. We've already been seeing a decline for a number of years in the available pool of workers. And
1: what business is yours?
4: I run an orchard. I grow figs and pomegranates in the Central West.
1: Okay. And so the benefit of this is that it's kind of seasonal. So if you need workers for a month, they get a month's work. If you need them for 2 months, then they make themselves available. But it's that flexibility, right, depending on how well you've done that year.
4: Absolutely. Depending on frost damage, on seasonal things, it's usually 1 to 3 months. Minister Burke tells us to use labour hire companies. They're charging $10 more per hour. Mm-hmm. It doesn't cover the crop anymore, the way the costs are going as well, our input costs. So how can we sit there and pay them $42 and $43 an hour? And these labour hire companies are expecting a long-term placement. Well, that doesn't suit most of the farmers.
1: Yeah, it's a big problem. And you know what, Jonathan, one way or another, for people at the grocery store, the supermarket, they're going to end up paying more, right? If you don't have the workers to work for you, this is going to drive costs up in the years ahead.
4: Or you either got a downscale. We downscaled last year. You don't harvest as much. You change your crop a bit, so you don't have as much to pick. But what's the point of all that?
1: Absolutely. Thank you, Jonathan. I appreciate that call, 131-873. Critically, just to be very clear on the key point before I go to a break, the third-year visa is the most lucrative because it means you get a third year in Australia, so they don't have to go home. In year one and two, you have to allocate a certain number of months to working in the bush. So that helps the regions with a job, the farmers, whatever it may be. But you work in the regions for those first 2 years to get yourself in the lottery for the third year. And the number of positions in the lottery in the third year has gone from 31,000 backpackers to 5,000 backpackers. So the odds of getting in have shrunk massively. And guess what? That means people go, well, why would I go to the bush in year one or year two if there's not a third year at the other end? And the domino effect on all of this for business will be significant.
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5: At Hurstville, broken down truck on King George's Road approaching Hillcrest Avenue. That's southbound heavy traffic coming down from Waniora Road. And also Ashfield, broken down truck, corner Parramatta Road and the Hume Highway. It's heading into the city with heavy traffic behind it. At Redfern, police investigations following a fatal crash, a police car into a tree. Now Regent and Gibbon streets remain closed between the train station and Cleveland Street. There are delays on Cleveland from just after City Road as you head east, and also on Gibbon Street it's heavy up towards the train station northbound. This is Will Bottom on Sydney's 2GB.
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1: It's 11 minutes away from the news at 8 o'clock and Peter Volandis has made history. He's officially been named the NRL's executive chairman. It's never been done before. And that's after 22 years in charge of Racing New South Wales as CEO. He'll now focus fully on running rugby league. And I'm pleased to say, ahead of the NRL preliminary finals this weekend, Peter Volandis, the NRL executive chairman, is on the line. Peter, good morning.
16: Good morning, James.
1: Congratulations. Are you excited by this new gig and the fact that instead of juggling these two full-time jobs, you can now just focus on rugby league?
16: Look, it'll certainly make it a lot easier because it was hard juggling the two because I was involved in a lot of that, in the management of the NRL as chairman, especially through the harder periods of COVID and the broadcast rights. So, you know, you needed to put a lot of hours and attention into that at the same time trying to do your full-time job. So now it will certainly be a lot easier.
1: You, just very quickly, you must be very proud of the current situation with Racing New South Wales, the state of the industry, the prize money, events like the Everest. It's been phenomenal and it's been great that we've been able to stand up for the local industry and take on Victoria, who had long dominated parts of the season.
16: Absolutely. People don't realise that we are actually in competition to Victoria. The majority of our revenue comes from wagering. So if they wager on a New South Wales event, we get the revenue. If they wager on a Victoria event, they get the revenue. So we needed to ensure that we had quality product. And, you know, I guess the best KPI for us is when I started in racing, we were paying the participants $110 million less than Victoria. Now we're paying $110 million more than Victoria. So it's been a massive turnaround. And at the end of the day, racing is like any other business. Your distribution is to your shareholders. So our distribution has gone up from $110 million to $420 million to our participants. So, and we lead the world in so many things in racing that we just take for granted. Equine health and safety is massive for us. We were the first state to ban horses going to knackeries. And we were the first state to take money out of prize money to make sure that every horse is rehomed in New South Wales and every horse has been rehomed. So, look, we've done a lot of things. And when you add them up all together, it's you know, the team has been excellent.
1: On the NRL season this year, and I don't think enough has been made about this point, I'm keen for you to reflect on the fact that you made some changes to the rules in the off-season. This was prompted by discussions with senior coaches. You looked at the data and the feedback you got from a lot of fans and a lot of commentators in the game, Peter, was that the game had suddenly changed too much. It was too quick. You know exactly the rules that I'm talking about. Now, with only three games left of the season, I'm keen for you to reflect on that because there would have been pressure for you very early on to make changes on the run.
16: Look, I've always looked at it through the lens of a fan. And sometimes you become an insular and you stay in a cocoon and you listen to your participants and you listen to your administrators. But the number one person that we weren't listening to was the fan. And we've proven by changing the rules, our fan base has gone up from 1.2 million to nearly 3 million people. They've voted with their feet with the game now. It's more entertaining. It is certainly faster. And we changed the rules last year because it was a penalty rather than a six again in a particular zone of the field. Mm. And the coaches took advantage of that and slowed down the ruck and they started to wrestle again. No fan likes the wrestle. The six again rule has eradicated the wrestle. And that was a very, very important in making the game faster because it brings fatigue in and your better players and your brilliant players come to the fore. And that's exactly what's happened. Your Pongers, your Reece Walshes, your Nathan Cleary's, they're the superstars of the game, and the way the game is now, you see their full ability. People aren't wrestling, and we're not a wrestling. We're not WWE, whatever it is. We're rugby league, so we needed to get rid of the wrestling. And I make no apology for it, because that's what the fan wanted.
1: WWE or WCW, oh, yeah. You were thinking of there. Hey, I've got to ask you two things before you go. The grand final entertainment. Obviously, these negotiations broke down with Tones and I. The AFL's got Kylie Minogue this weekend. In fairness, I'd like Kylie Minogue to be doing the NRL as well. Is there a last-minute hope here of some sort of entertainment? Because the feedback on this, I think, has been 50-50, Peter. People say you don't need a big act, and others are saying it's a bit embarrassing the NRL doesn't have a big act.
16: Well, as I've said previously, you don't buy a cheeseburger for the pickle. You either like the pickle or you don't like the pickle. 11 minutes of entertainment is exactly the same thing. Some like it, some don't. But it's very expensive. And, you know, we could put $1 million into providing registration, insurance and boots and jumpers for kids that can't afford to play rugby league at the moment. And we've been toying with this idea for a couple of years. So when the negotiations did break down, we thought, well, this is our opportunity to put that $1 million into the kids that can't afford to play. And nevertheless, this has generated so much publicity. It's probably been the best publicity that we've ever received, to be quite frank with you. So now at 10 minutes before the game, I think we're going to peak our ratings because everybody's going to come on to see what are we going to do.
1: Okay, so there is a plan. There is some sort of plan.
16: There is a plan. And it'll shock a few, but we will, so just stay tuned, watch the game I think it's 11 minutes, and you will see what we're going to do.
1: Because you'd agree the whole idea of this is to put eyes on the footy that probably wouldn't watch the footy, which is, I know what you've done with the Everest with the horse race as well. The music act can get people watching that wouldn't watch the rugby league.
16: Exactly. Look, I don't deny that, but we sell out, and we had the most watched program last year on Australian television. 4.5 million viewers tuned into the NRL Grand Final.
1: Yep.
16: We don't need the pickle. We've got the game. We've got the entertainment. So, however, I think this year it'll get more eyeballs at that 11 minutes period than we've ever had before because everybody wants to know what are we doing. And we're going to keep it secret.
1: Okay.
16: If we can, because rugby league can't keep a secret, but no. We'll try to keep it secret. People will enjoy that 11 minutes. Put it that way,
1: Peter. I've got to run. I really appreciate your time and thank you for all your support of me personally along my career as well. Congratulations on your new role.
16: Thank you very much. And I'm just going to go buy a cheeseburger.
1: Okay, thanks, get the pickle. See I like mate. The pickle. Okay. Thank you, Peter Vellani, the NRL Executive Chairman.
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5: A Redfern police officer killed earlier in a crash. High impact a police car into a tree. Now we have Regent and Gibbon Streets both remaining closed between the train station and Cleveland Street. There are diversions in place and delays on the approaches. Several bus routes are diverting away from the area as well, with up to 6 stops being missed. At Drummoyne, Victoria Road, slow past Lyons Road, citybound at Ashfield, a broken arm truck. It's on Parramatta Road, citybound at the Hume Highway, and at Bell, there's a pothole on Darling Causeway at Chifley Road with diversions there. This is Will Bottom on Sydney's 2GB.
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26: Morning, James. Two big preliminary finals in the NRL this weekend. Tonight, the Dolphins host the Roosters at Suncorp Stadium from 7:50, and then Sunday afternoon, 4:05 at Accor Stadium in Olympic Park, it's the Panthers taking on the Knights. Both those games live on the continuous call team. In the AFL Grand Final tomorrow, Fremantle and Brisbane go head-to-head from 2:30 at the MCG. And I should mention as well, the Socceroos take on Brazil tonight in a friendly in Townsville, and the Wallabies play the Springboks on Sunday night in Perth.
1: Very quickly, you're jumping behind the mic on 2GB tomorrow night.
26: I am, James. Saturday night with Spiro. It'll be live from 6 p.m. until 10 on 2GB in Sydney, 4BC in Brisbane. It's a variety show. We've got a bit of everything, something for everyone, a heavy quiz component with prizes to be won every hour. We'll do a bit of nostalgia. There'll be some sport as well off the back of the AFL Grand Final, so can't wait for tomorrow.
1: Well done. You'll do well. The news is next at 8.
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27: It's 8 o'clock. Good morning. I'm Josh Bryant. An officer has died when a marked police vehicle crashed into a tree in Sydney's inner suburbs. Dusty Fitzpatrick reports.
28: The car was under lights and sirens when it crashed into a tree at Redfern, killing a female constable instantly. The male constable, who was behind the wheel of the car, has been taken to hospital in a stable condition. The Premier and State Opposition Leader have extended their condolences to the officer's loved ones and colleagues. A critical incident has been declared with a number of traffic diversions in place around Regent and Gibbon Street. Dusty Fitzpatrick, Sydney.
27: A young boy who was shot in the face and neck in Sydney's northwest has now died in hospital. One man has been charged with concealing a serious offence following the shooting at Norwest. Investigations into the incident are ongoing. Separately, a second child injured in a stabbing in the Blue Mountains has now died as a result of their injuries. A three-year-old remains in a critical condition in hospital following that incident. Up to 30,000 homes and businesses in Sydney's north are either without power or facing other disruptions due to a burst water main at Lane Cove. Sydney Water says the issue with a large water main is affecting supply in Lane Cove, Wollstonecroft, Greenwich, Artarmon and North Sydney. Urgent repair works are underway. The federal government is looking to bolster its digital defence after an AI agent hacked Medicare and accessed three other government websites. A task force has been set up to examine potential security flaws following the incident. AI expert Professor Rocky Scopoliti says the ordeal is extremely worrying.
0: AI decided to do it itself as we understand it. What we're seeing here is these things acting independent, unsupervised.
27: The Chinese leader has been welcomed to the White House for the first time in more than a decade. President Xi Jinping and US counterpart Donald Trump sat down to discuss a range of issues, including trade and AI. The rugby league boss has claimed there is a plan to have pre-match entertainment before the NRL Grand Final, but is staying coy about exactly what that will be. Talks with Tones and I broke down, leaving the game facing the prospect of having no musical talent before the decider. But Peter Volandis has told James Willis they have something in the works, claiming the mystery is now part of the appeal.
16: There is a plan, and it'll shock a few, but we will, so just stay tuned, watch the game I think it's 11 minutes, and you will see what we're going to do.
27: And research suggests African elephants are using medicinal plants to self-medicate and treat their young. In finance, the Dow Jones closed down 161, the Nasdaq up 3, one Aussie dollar buying 70.1 US cents.
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27: The league legend Andrew Johns says the Dolphins need a clear plan of attack for securing a maiden grand final. The Finns host the Roosters in tonight's first prelim in front of a sold-out Suncorp Stadium. The Eighth Immortal has told Nine targeting key forward Nefahu White should be priority number one for the home side.
2: The only thing for the Dolphins I would be saying to them is to stop Nefahu White. He's the first one. If you can get at him, you can get at Lindsay Collins.
3: Yeah.
2: If you can get at Lindsay, you can get at Victor.
27: Australia suffered a batting collapse to lose the first one-dayer against South Africa by 67 runs, and Brisbane's Lachie Neale is free to take on Fremantle in tomorrow's AFL Grand Final after having a one-match ban successfully overturned. It's 8:04. That's the latest news and sport.
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5: At Redfern, Regent and Gibbon Streets remain closed between the train station and Cleveland Street. That's to traffic in both directions. Follows a fatal crash earlier with a police car into a tree. At Ashfield, a broken-down truck on Parramatta Road, Citybound near the Hume Highway. Also a broken-down truck through Hurstville on King George's Road approaching Hillcrest Avenue. That's southbound. Reports of a bus broken down now through Chatswood affecting the Pacific Highway. The M4 from Mace Hill has slow westbound traffic past the Cumberland Highway out through Greystones and slowing down on Old Windsor Road through Winston Hills both ways. This is Will Bottom on 2GB.
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27: Partly cloudy throughout the day. The chance of a late storm developing. Light winds during the morning. A top of 25 on the coast, 32 in the west. A sunny day tomorrow. Showers increasing on Sunday. A shower or two Monday. Partly cloudy Tuesday. Sunny again Wednesday. Right now, 17 degrees in town. Humidity 91%. 17 at Bankstown, Campbelltown and Terry Hills. 18 degrees at Penrith. I'm Josh Bryant. 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
25: People you know. Opinions that matter. News you can trust. This is 2GB Breakfast with James Willis, filling in for Ben Fordham.
1: Great to have your company. Happy Friday, September 25. Coming up, do Chinese EVs pose a risk to national security? And does the federal government even realise some of the risks and consequences for this flood of Chinese EVs onto the market? We'll chat to Four Corners reporter Angus Grigg this hour. Kylie Minogue speaks ahead of her AFL Grand Final appearance. And, be honest, should you have to pay up if you cancel going to a wedding at the last minute? So you RSVP'd yes, and then at the last minute you don't go, there's probably an empty seat. Should you pay the bill? One Bride reconciled those details throughout the morning.
25: People you know. Opinions that matter. News you can trust. And now, James Willis comments.
1: Look, I think we're probably going to be on the same page here. But something about this hack by artificial intelligence on Australian government websites just doesn't make sense. I was thinking about this all day yesterday and trying to get my head around exactly what has occurred, but the raw details do not fill me with any confidence. And this, whether it be from government or the bureaucracy, points to shocking incompetence at every level. The Prime Minister is demanding an explanation from a global company called OpenAI. Now, they are the massive firm behind the popular app ChatGPT. We're told an AI agent linked to OpenAI hacked into a number of government websites. It's now been revealed that this was Medicare, the Australian Institute of Health and Welfare, the New South Wales Bureau of Crime Statistics and Research, and the Victorian Health Department. Now, there's a common theme in all of that, and that being health. It's understood the AI agent had been deployed to conduct research into public medicine spending, but during the process, it attempted to access protected files from the Medicare Statistics Reporting Service portal. And ultimately, it managed to gain unauthorized access to various websites. Now, we're told that this was public and private information, but we're being reassured that no personal health data was being stolen. But honestly, how would you know for sure? The timeline of this situation is also extraordinary. Now, the initial hack occurred on June 18. OpenAI apparently became aware of the hack in August, and it seems there was no hurry to let Australian authorities know, because OpenAI sent an email about the hack to Medicare's public inbox on September 10, the same inbox that you might use to say, hey, I can't access my account, can you please help? There's a hack, OpenAI finds out about it, and they tell the public a few weeks after first disguising it via this email address on September 10. Services Australia staff were also asleep at the wheel because they only passed on the information to the Australian Signals Directorate 5 days later on September 15. It then wasn't until 2 days after that, on September 17, that the Minister for Services, Katie Gallagher, was made aware. The Prime Minister was briefed on the matter on September 19. The full extent of the hack was not known until September 22, when OpenAI finally handed information over to Australian authorities. And then the Australian public was briefed 48 hours later. So the hack occurs in June, OpenAI finds out in August, but it took until mid-September for key government officials to find out. This is amateur hour, and yes, this is the icing on the cake, because Deputy Prime Minister Richard Marles met with the boss of OpenAI in the first week of September, and we're led to believe this breach was not discussed. Anthony Albanese has described the delays as unacceptable. They're talking about fines, penalties, punishment. But the whole thing leaves us with more questions than answer, including how bad must our own government services be that no one even knew about the hack at the time? It feels like Australia is sleepwalking into a complete AI disaster. And I might just add that this company is looking to make billions and billions of dollars out of Australia and our backyard through data centres. And they're rolling out these apps, and ChatGPT is a very popular AI tool, and these data centres are going to make them a fortune. Well, I would have thought as part of this, the Australian government should say, hey, that stunt you pulled is not acceptable. Because of that, we need this, this, and this. But you can guarantee they won't do that. I think at every level on AI and with data centres and with a lot of these global tech companies, we are far too soft.
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5: At Redfern, a fatal crash earlier, a police car into a tree. Now Regent and Gibbon Streets are remaining closed between the train station and Cleveland Street. That's both ways. For Cleveland Street eastbound traffic, it's very heavy, queuing back onto City Road. And for Gibbon Street traffic, that's slow up towards the train station northbound and is being made to turn left. At Hurstville, a broken-down truck on King George's Road approaching Hillcrest Avenue. Southbound, Darlinghurst, westbound delays on William Street approaching Crown Street coming towards Hyde Park and heading into the city. This is Will Bottom on Sydney's 2GB.
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1: Great to have your company on this Friday. Now, as we know, electric vehicles are reshaping the car industry and all the data shows that the number of EVs sold in the last few months has been on the rise. More Aussie drivers than ever before are buying them. Last month, they outsold petrol and diesel cars for the first time. A lot of this would be linked to fuel prices. And it is a reality that Chinese-made and branded EVs dominate the market. There are some big names, but I think there's more than a dozen brands that have popped up in the last few years. And with that comes a fresh concern over security. Now, a lot of people don't quite understand this, but if a company is Chinese, the role the Chinese government can play in taking over, overseeing, potentially controlling that company is critical. And a lot of national security experts have made this concern. We're on this path to net zero. Everything is made in China. It's being brought here by China. And there was a fantastic program about all of this on the ABC's Four Corners on Monday night, which found some of the major privacy issues in these Chinese-made vehicles. Now, the reporter that brought all of this together is Angus Grigg from Four Corners, and he's with me in the studio. Angus, good morning.
15: Hi, James.
1: This was fascinating. It must have been great for you to research all of this. I mean, this is an emerging industry, and just talk us through the privacy concerns with these vehicles in general.
15: Yeah, I think, what really struck us as we were researching this story, and, you know, we spent a couple of months looking at this, was that when you buy a car, you vest a huge amount of trust in the manufacturer.
1: Yep.
15: And look, we've traditionally bought our cars from the Americans, the Europeans, the Koreans and the Japanese, who are our, you know, variously our strategic partners, our allies, our friends. And so the big change in the last 3 or 4 years is that we've had this huge influx of Chinese vehicles. And so that trust we previously had in those people that we've traditionally bought our cars from has now transferred to Chinese. So you've got to ask yourself, do we have that same level of trust in a Chinese manufacturer as we do in our sort of traditional suppliers?
1: Now, just talk us through with one BYD. Just tell us how easy it was for someone to hack into the system and the privacy concerns that come with that. Talk us through the example you showed.
15: Yeah, so look, we got onto a guy called Dan Reshchuk, who is a cybersecurity expert. His real area is cars. And he's looked at these cars before. He's looked at a Ford Ranger. He's looked at a Tesla. And then given the sort of sales that we've seen from BYD, he said, I'm going to have a crack at a BYD Shark, which is this tradie ute,
1: yep,
15: favoured by, you know, tradies, farmers, the trade minister. And look, he really didn't know what he was going to get. And so he thought that they would have locked it down pretty hard and it would be very hard for him to gain access. But he found a gateway into the car that didn't even have a password on it. And from there, he was able to sort of tap the digital arteries, if you like, of the car. And from there, he was able to take control of certain functions. So at a really basic level, still spooky, is that he was able to, you know, lock the doors on a car. He was able to, you know, blast really bad music at me when I was in the car. At a higher level, he was able to turn on the microphone and listen into my conversations.
1: And the concern about that in general could be that that voice, if it's your car, your voice could be used by a hacker or someone for fraud or scams through a bank or something like that. I mean, that is a big issue.
15: Absolutely. I think like one aspect is the sort of malicious actor. But the bigger point we're making here is this is the access you give the Chinese manufacturer.
1: Yes.
15: They don't have to hack the car, right? So when you buy one of these, we hacked it to show what access the Chinese manufacturer has. They don't need to hack it. So the only question you really have is, it's not whether they have the capability to do it. We absolutely know they have the capability, and that's what we're demonstrating. Do they have the intent to do it? Now, that's the question.
1: The voice you're hearing is Angus Grigg, the Four Corners reporter. You can watch this Four Corners report asleep at the wheel, by the way, on ABC iView. Now, as part of the investigation, you interviewed the Energy Minister, Chris Bowen, who drives a Chinese EV, And this is what Mr. Bowen had to say about this concern.
0: The point I'd make, Angus, is whether a car is electric or not, doesn't matter what the motor is, right? Car manufacturers do have access to those sorts of information increasingly because every car now is basically connected, every new car. Whether it's an electric car, whether it's made in China, Korea, the United States, they're connected to the grid.
15: So are you telling me you are not concerned that a Chinese manufacturer knows very intimate patterns of your life?
0: I mean, most constituents of mine know where I am on most days.
1: What do you make of that? Because he's saying, oh, look, Chinese car, Korean cars, American cars, everyone is harvesting data. Do they understand the difference with China?
15: Look, he was totally dismissive of that. And the point we were trying to illustrate is that we saw all that stuff. We had Chris Bowen's details. So we could see his home address. We could see, the charge on his battery. We could see his real-time location. So what we were trying to show is that even the data of really high-profile people is not quarantined within these systems.
1: Yeah. Now, also, Tony Burke, the Home Affairs Minister, was asked similar questions about laws and EV safety.
19: Why don't we have minimum cybersecurity laws and regulations around connected vehicles in Australia?
20: Until the last 12 months, we didn't have minimum cybersecurity standards for any devices in the nation. I think you can understand why we've started with simpler devices and starting with vehicles.
19: So when would you expect that we would have minimum standards around vehicles?
20: Well, I'm not going to give a timeline on it.
19: Is it a priority?
20: All areas of cybersecurity remain a priority.
1: And by the way, this isn't just about cybersecurity and minimum standards. It's also about safety standards in cars as well. And there was an example from an ABC story I was reading about one Chinese EV that had potentially dangerous doors that are banned in other parts of the world but are still being allowed in Australia. And it feels here, Angus, like on this aggressive path to net zero, which most people support, that this flurry of Chinese vehicles is not being regulated to the standard that we would expect.
15: Yeah, look, I think we can have both, right? This is, there's no doubt, as a cost of living measure, you know, EVs have been terrific, right? Less reliance on Middle Eastern oil, lower emissions, you know, there's no doubt this is a good thing. The problem is that our regulation just hasn't kept up with it. And, you know, the really big issue, you mentioned the sort of software and the safety issue.
1: Yeah.
15: These cars have over-the-air software updates sent to them. Nobody knows what's on those software updates. We can't read them here. They're closed source. So at a very basic level, people in Australia, the government should be looking at what is on those software updates. What are they doing? They might just be fixing a simple glitch in the car. But tell us about that.
1: I wonder if it's almost too late, and because of the number of EVs that have already been sold from China, the government is trying to say, well, let's just deal with it. We don't want to stop this rollout as well. We're getting good data, good sales. You know, anything that could hold that up could be the wrong way.
15: Well, no, I think, you know, there's been a lot of work done and people have talked about exactly what you can do. So yeah. First of all, you can have non-essential data. These cars collect a huge amount of data, which has nothing to do with the diagnostic capability of the cars. You turn that off. You store the data locally, which they say they're doing. You have strict rules around what data can and can't be sent overseas. And then you have a look at the software patches and you have them regulated here before they go to a car. So there are actually really simple fixes. And the big one is store most of the data on the car rather than sending it to the cloud. So this is what China does, by the way. That's what they demand of their connected car companies. So yep. We can actually do this. The government just needs to, you know, get busy. And, you know, the really damning fact we have here is that there's more cybersecurity regulation around your vacuum cleaner or your washing machine than there is around a car that travels down the highway at 110 kilometres an hour.
1: That's unbelievable. And just to be clear before you go, the difference here between a Korean manufacturer or an American manufacturer is the role of the Chinese government with Chinese companies.
15: Yeah, so China has a national intelligence law which compels individuals and companies to cooperate with the Chinese government to hand over information.
1: And they can lie about it, by the way. They can tell the public we're not doing that.
15: Well, they don't have to tell us. That's the point. We would never know. And so, you know, in Korea, Japan, the US, and Europe, there remains to be a rule of law. There is a separation of powers between, you know, the parliament, the executive, all those type of things.
1: Yep.
15: And, you know, China doesn't have that. And so that is the big difference here with this uptake of Chinese EVs.
1: Angus, we appreciate your time on this Friday. Thank you.
15: Thanks, James.
1: Angus Grigg, the Four Corners reporter. Now, you can watch that on Four Corners ABC iView. It's called Asleep at the Wheel. But you heard him just say there, the regulations around cybersecurity are better and safer on your vacuum or your washing machine than they are on your new EV.
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5: Following a fatal crash at Redfern with a police car into a tree, we have traffic diversions with Regent and Gibbon Streets both closed. That's between the train station and Cleveland Street. For Gibbon Street traffic coming up towards the train station, it's being made to turn left into Lawson Street, and Cleveland Street's heavy both ways. For westbound from Chalmers Street and eastbound from City Road, there are delays on Regent Street southbound approaching Cleveland Street too. At Des Moines, Victoria Road slow towards the Iron Cove Bridge, and at Hurstville on King George's Road, a broken down truck southbound. This is Will Bottom on 2GB.
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1: The news at 8:30 is 90 seconds away, and Transurban's traffic team tell us that drivers are saving up to 44 minutes this morning using WestConnex from Parramatta to Sydney Airport. Transurban, operator of Linkt. 131873 is our open line number. The text line 0460 873 873. Think about that for a moment. So we've got leading ministers in the Albanese government driving Chinese-made and Chinese-brand EVs, which are great for the planet, and they're saving a lot of money on petrol. But the idea of these being able to be easily hacked, and so someone knows your location, how many people are in the car, where you're driving to, how many Ks you do, but also then potentially hacking into your phone and the microphone and all that sort of stuff. I mean, it's terrifying. And then you heard Angus Grigg from Four Corners say that the regulation around EVs is weaker than the regulation on your vacuum cleaner or your home appliance. There's something about this that doesn't make sense. Mel says, how many of these government ministers have had their phones or their microphones hacked in their EVs? We'll never know the answer to that.
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27: It's 8:30. Good morning. I'm Josh Bryant. Up to 30,000 homes and businesses across multiple northern Sydney suburbs have woken without water due to a large break in a water main. Sydney Water says the issue in Lane Cove is causing disruptions to water supply for Lane Cove, Wollstonecroft, Greenwich, Artarmon and North Sydney. Some properties have no water at all. Others have reduced water pressure. Glenn runs a business in the affected areas and has told James Willis he's had issue with low water pressure for a couple of weeks, even prior to this morning's disruptions.
29: Saturday, the water was intermittent, so it was turning on and off. So I logged a call then, got told someone would come out within 24 to 48 hours. 6 days later, I haven't seen anyone.
27: A critical incident has been declared after a female police officer died in an inner Sydney crash. The constable was the passenger in a police car which was travelling under lights and sirens when it crashed into a tree at Redfern. The driver of the car, a male constable, is in a stable condition in hospital. Two young children have died in hospital following separate incidents in New South Wales. Jefferson Shaw explains.
3: An 11-year-old boy was shot in the face and neck at Norwest earlier this week. He's died in hospital overnight. An 18-year-old man has been charged with concealing a serious indictable offence over the incident. Investigations are ongoing. Meanwhile, a second child has died after being stabbed in the Blue Mountains. The 1-year-old is one of three children found with injuries. Their mother is charged with murder and grievous bodily harm with intent to murder and is expected to face an additional charge of murder when she faces court in November. A 3-year-old remains in a critical condition in hospital. Jefferson Shaw, Sydney.
27: Reforms aimed at strengthening the state's justice

0: being introduced into the state's public schools designed to boost musical education. In finance, the Dow Jones closed down 161 points. The Nasdaq closed up 3. One Australian dollar buying 70.1 US cents.
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0: The Roosters are confident they can overturn a poor run of form when they take on the Dolphins in tonight's preliminary final. Last fortnight's qualifier defeat to Penrith made it 4 losses in a row for the Tricolours, but hooker Reece Robson is told today they've embraced the opportunity to review their weak spots.
2: Yeah, finding our feet in that a little bit. It's sort of, obviously everyone has ups and downs in the season. That's rugby league, and that's where you get your best learnings. And I think that was good for us to sort of have those couple of losses.
0: Dockers coach Justin Longmuir says they're making no changes after Lion Lachie Neale was free to play in tomorrow's AFL Grand Final. The midfielder successfully appealed a one-match suspension for striking. South Africa has claimed the first of the one-day internationals against Australia, winning by 67 runs, and in UEFA Nations League stages, wins for Austria, Portugal, Kosovo and Lithuania. 26-9, that's the latest news and sport.
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5: Redfern, Regent and Gibbon streets remain closed between the train station and Cleveland Street. There are diversions in place following a fatal crash earlier with a police car into a tree and very heavy traffic on Gibbon Street northbound, also on Cleveland Street both ways. Eastern Distributor slows north and southbound through Moore Park. At Prospect, a truck and car have collided on the Great Western Highway approaching the Prospect Highway. That city-bound at Hurstville, broken on truck on King George's Road, southbound approaching Hillcrest Avenue, and crews dealing with a pothole through Bell on Darling Causeway at Chifley Road. 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
0: Partly cloudy with a chance of a late storm developing. Light winds for the morning. A top of 25 on the coast, 32 in the west. A sunny day tomorrow. Showers increasing then over Sunday. A shower or two still Monday. Partly cloudy Tuesday and sunny again by Wednesday. Right now, 19 degrees in town. Humidity 84%. 19 at Terry Hills. 18 Penrith and Campbelltown. 17 at Bankstown. I'm Josh Bryant. There'll be more news at 9 on your news leader, Sydney's 2GB.
1: People you know. Opinions that matter. News you can trust. 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
9: Great to have you with us on this Friday morning. Now, here's one that I'd be keen for your views on. Do you pay up if you cancel going to someone's wedding at the last minute? A woman has taken to social media. Her name is Kira, and she thinks that people that pull the pin and bail or flake or phantom on a wedding at the last minute should have to pay.
10: If you cancel on attending a wedding last minute, you should have to pay for your plate. You should have to pay for the rental of the chair.

0: you should have to pay for the yardage and flowers. You should have to pay for what you would have drank in drinks.
1: Yes. Now, is this an issue? I would have thought if someone RSVPs to your big day, the one day where every eye on the room is on you, then surely we're not having people pull the pin on weddings at the last minute. You're inviting your close family, your friends, your extended family, maybe your top 5 or 6 or 10 work colleagues, and then you've got to invite everyone that's, you know, you've been to their wedding along the journey as well. But this bride is saying that if you're not coming to a wedding, you need to let the bride and groom know a month in advance. If you don't do that, you should have to fork out money to cover the cost of your absence. That would include the food and drink, the cost per head. According to Easy Weddings, the average wedding in Australia now costs more than $38,000. They don't come cheap. So if someone says yes and then flakes and doesn't show, should you be sending them the per head bill for them and their plus one? 131-873. I can tell you this, and I know this, having emceed a few weddings, people that say yes and then don't show up on the day because they're sick or they're just not feeling up to it or they just don't show. And then you've got an empty seat sometimes at the front of the room. Well, it's really ordinary and embarrassing and poor behaviour. But then do you divide the costs and send them the bill? I'm not sure. 131-873. Mind you, I know someone who will remain nameless that a number of years ago had a wedding overseas. I won't say the venue because that might give it away. I won't say the country. But sent everyone the accommodation details, the wedding details, and said, oh, look, it's easier if you pay me and then I'll book the hotel rooms all in one go. This is a true story. It was just before COVID. And then everyone paid this person money. They booked the hotels, and then someone turned up at the venue and said, hey, by the way, just how much was it per night for this room? And it turns up the groom had been adding a wedding tax. It's unbelievable to everyone's bill for their accommodation and for the wedding. You can't do that. You tell me. 131-873 is our open line number. Just on Chinese EVs, Tony's online. Hi, Tony.
2: G'day, James. Like everyone, I was probably a little bit curious. I normally don't watch the ABC, but I thought, you know what? I am a little bit interested in the Chinese cars, not to buy one, but the security side.
1: Yeah.
2: So I did watch the episode, and after I watched the episode, I wasn't really surprised. So I suspected they could do all those things and so much more. But with AI these days, it's that easy for any of those Chinese companies to copy your voice. Most banks, some banks, a lot of the government agencies use your voice as a password now. So they could copy your voice, access all your government accounts, maybe your bank accounts as well. But also, before you even hop in the car, James, your security could be lapsed or stolen. Basically, when you buy a Chinese car, you give them all your ID. How do we know that all these companies aren't just feeding all the customer details straight over to Beijing, and they've got a big database over there? That's another thing.
1: Well, that's it, and that's always the risk of Chinese companies. And Angus Grigg from Four Corners explained that before the news. The role of the government and the potential for the government to play a larger role in these companies, and by law the company can't say no, is a very unique set of circumstances for China and Beijing. And it doesn't apply to the Korean government or the Japanese government or the American government. So for Chris Bowen to say, well, car companies are taking our data and there's nothing we can do about it, is quite disingenuous. On the wedding no-shows, Paul's online. Hi, Paul.
3: Hey, yeah, on the wedding day, my boss and his wife cancelled. They did let us know she was not well. So I mentioned that to my wife-to-be, who's still my wife after 20 years, Wendy. And she invited two other people. I invited two other people, and we had two too many. And our first ever argument was in the wedding car after the wedding.
1: Oh, no. No. So did you forgive the boss? I mean, that's a pretty awkward situation, isn't it? It's a bit unique with it's the boss. You can't really blow up on the Monday.
3: No, I couldn't blow up on the Monday. And look, we are still friends, and we do love the couple. They're really nice. They're still married. We're still married. So happy days. It good. Wasn't too bad in the end.
1: Good on you, Paul. Thanks for your call. I appreciate that. 131-873. On the text line, Craig says, is that story really true about the overseas wedding? Can you tell us who it was and the country? I can't. They might be listening this morning, but I guarantee you they made everyone pay for the overseas wedding to them. They then paid for the accommodation, and someone worked out that the groom had added their own wedding tax onto the bill of the accommodation. 0460-873-873. Mark says, we've had three weddings in the family, and every wedding has had someone who has not come for no good reason. This generation is really selfish. We'll go to a break. On the other side of this, we'll check in with Mark Levy.
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5: At Redfern, Regent and Gibbon Streets remain closed between the train station and Cleveland Street. Diversions either side, and that's for a fatal crash earlier, which was a police car into a tree. Now, Cleveland Street traffic's very heavy. Back to Crown Street westbound out of Surrey Hills, and for eastbound queuing back onto City Road. Also, Gibbon Street up towards the train station. Delays start at Henderson Road, and that traffic's all being made to turn left into Lawson Street. At Hurstville, broken on truck on King George's Road, and at Prospect, a truck and car accident, Great Western Highway, citybound. This is Will Bonham on Sydney's 2GB.
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1: Mark Levy is here in just a moment, and the continuous call team are on air tonight. The Dolphins playing the Roosters at Suncorp Stadium. I think it's a sellout in the first preliminary final. 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
17: 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The best place to relax, enjoy a meal and watch the footy live and loud this season.
1: I mentioned this story about the bride that has taken action on social media. She says that people that pull the pin on a wedding invite at the last minute should be punished and have to pay the per head cost. Mark Levy is with us. G'day, Mark.
18: Good morning, James. Can I throw something at you and your listeners? This has now happened to me twice.
1: Yeah.
18: I've been invited to the wedding, as in the service, at the church or in the Botanic Gardens, but I haven't been invited to the reception.
1: So the fun part, basically.
18: Exactly.
1: Where the grog is and the dancing and the food and the mingling. So, but a lot of receptions are free, aren't they, largely? Like they're in a church or a public space or...
18: Well, so... James, you know me, I'm confrontational at the best of times.
1: Of course, yes.
18: I rang my mates who invited me to said weddings and I said, what's all this about? They said, oh, well, you drink too much or you eat too much. I said, well, you can shove them both where the sun don't shine. I'm not coming to either.
1: You would have done a few MCs at weddings as well. I've done a few and people just keep asking you and it's fun. It's really good, but you don't slug your mates for that duty, do you? You do it out of the kindness of your heart, but then you've got to be switched on the whole night.
18: Yeah.
1: You can't really enjoy it to the end.
18: You can't really enjoy it. And James, when you and I do what we do and talk for a living, everywhere you go, you're expected to speak.
1: Yes.
18: Sometimes you just want to go along and relax and not speak. But
1: I know.
18: You know, my party trick's a phantom race call. So inevitably at birthday parties, I have to do that. At weddings, mate, I had to do it in a church one day in the eastern suburbs of Sydney. The bride and groom who were involved in the racing industry wanted me to call them down the aisle. So I did. That was an experience. They come to the third pew, look at them go.
1: It is a bit. You should be charging for that. In the same way that celebrities charge for those cameo little videos. I think that's something that you could make some money off on the side. Now, after 9 o'clock, you'll bring us the very latest on this terrible situation. A female police officer has died this morning after a crash in Redfern at about 1:30. The male officer driving is in hospital and police will be responding to this today.
18: Yeah, and it's been a tough morning for the force, and I've spoken to a few of my mates in the police attached to the Central Metropolitan Command who are just devastated, and I'll speak to the Police Association President Kevin Morton in the first hour. He's been up at the hospital this morning with that male constable, and obviously our thoughts go out to the female constable's family and her colleagues as well. And James, after 9 o'clock, I broke a story a couple of weeks ago about a massive drop of contraband into Goulburn Supermax onto the roof down there. It was virtually texts, SIM cards, mobile phones, you name it. For 2 weeks, I've been trying to get the corrections minister on my show, Analak Chantavong, but he's ducking and weaving. So I'm going to have a bit to say about the need for these government ministers when there's a major issue. You've just got to front up and explain what you're doing about it. So I'll have a bit to say about that after nine.
1: Well, why wouldn't you just come on? And I realise that there are a lot of Labor ministers in the Minns government that have multiple portfolios, which means when they wake up, they might get 3 or 4 or 5 briefs and they go, okay, which one am I dealing with today? But on this one, you just say, look, we've heard about this. We're concerned. There's an inquiry underway. You can duck and weave all you like, but I mean, they can't escape this forever.
18: Well, when a radio station like 2GB is all over the issue, you've got Mark Murray, the crime editor at The Telegraph, reporting stories about what criminals are being paid to smuggle these mobile phones into jails. You as the minister have to front up and explain what you're doing about it, but the silence has been deafening, James, so more on that after nine.
1: Very quickly, the footy tonight. So this is a sellout at Suncorp. Yeah. The Dolphins and Roosters. Should be a cracking game.
18: Yeah, looking forward to calling this one with Piggy and Josh. We'll have MG on air with us tonight from 7. So, look, the Roosters get Sam Walker back, which is huge.
1: Yep.
18: But the Dolphins play this really exciting brand of football. I love watching Herbie Farnworth, the hammer at the back. So, look, I'm going to tip a Dolphins Penrith grand final, but gee, I've got a soft spot for Newcastle. They are the story of the finals. Wooden Spooners last year to a prelim this year. It's amazing.
1: And I think you find there'll be a lot of Dolphins players in the Kangaroos squad in the off-season as well. Thank you, Mark.
18: Good on you, James.
1: Mark Levy, he's here in 8 minutes from now.
19: Last Friday morning peak, drivers travelling on the M2 corridor saved an average of 29 minutes from Hills District to North Sydney. Quicker trips with Transurban, operator of Linkt.
5: At Redfern, after the fatal crash earlier, police car into a tree. We have Regent and Gibbons Streets remaining closed both ways. That's between the train station and Cleveland Street. There are delays to Gibbons Street northbound. Also both ways on Cleveland Street, and that's impacting City Road now as well. At Hurstville, a broken down truck on King George's Road approaching Hillcrest Avenue. Southbound, M1 Mount Worsley, a two-car accident southbound, taking out the right lane near New Mount Pleasant Road, and through Gladesville, a breakdown on Victoria Road at Punt Road. That's near the police station heading west. This is Will Bottom on 2GB.
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1: We're almost out of time this week, and I just want to thank everyone for their kind messages, and a big thank you to our management team, Tom Malone, Greg Burns and Luke Davis, for backing me in for this Roll and Breakfast. It's a privilege and a delight to be with you here every day in the mornings on 2GB in the chair for Ben Fordham. Now, feedback on the weddings and brushing a last-minute invite. Sorry, brushing a wedding at the last minute, should you have to pay. David says the wedding issue is such a first-world problem. Julie says we had friends complain about where they were seated at our daughter's wedding. They felt they were not close enough to us and reflected on how we felt about their friendship. So that can be an issue as well. Elizabeth says, who's getting invited to the church, not the reception? Talk about a cop-out. And Kay says, yes, at the last minute, if the meal has been paid for, you should be paying per head and you can send them the bill. Other people saying it's a first world problem. 131-873. Now, it's the AFL Grand Final on tomorrow and the excitement is building about the pre-game entertainment because Kylie Minogue will take the stage.

0: It's the first time that Melbourne's Pop Princess will perform before the grand final at the MCG. The AFL has been trying to get her to do it for years, apparently. And they've finally convinced Kylie to say yes.
1: I'm hoping I don't get too overcome. Like,
2: do you think
1: emotion.
2: You could get emotional?
1: I might, yeah. Hold it together, hold it together. And it will feel like it's over in a flash. So, look, they're getting a show. They're getting a Melbourne girl performing in a hometown, which is wild to me. And there's some little parts of the surprises in the show which I can't share with you.
0: Now, Kylie will take the stage for a 20-minute set at around 1:30 p.m. before the game between Fremantle and Brisbane starts at 2:30 p.m. Her exact set list hasn't been confirmed, but we're told it'll be a medley featuring between 8 and 10 of her biggest hits.

0: Now, according to a report, she'll be paid about $3 million to perform. 100,000 fans are set to pack out the MCG for the grand final between the Fremantle Dockers and the Brisbane Lions. Fremantle hoping to win their very first premiership. Brisbane aiming to win their third straight title. Now, look, I love rugby league. I'm not a big AFL fan. I've been growing up with NRL. We heard from Peter Volandis a little bit earlier in the show, who said the grand final entertainment, look, we'll think about something, but do you want the pickle? You're going for the hamburger. Do you want the pickle on top being the entertainment? Peter, if the pickle is Kylie Minogue and it's a $3 million pickle, yes, I think we need something big. And I think it's a huge win for the AFL to have Kylie there performing tomorrow. And the NRL, you've got a week, no pressure. You can surprise us, but we need something on the big day before the rugby league grand final. Yeah, we need the pickle. Thanks for joining us this week. It's been fun. By the way, make sure you subscribe to the podcast by searching for Ben Fordham Live, wherever you get your podcast from. The highlights will also be up on 2GB.com. Now, Mark Levy's here in a moment on mornings. Michael McLaren on afternoons. Then it's Sydney Now with Trent Nikolic. Adam Hawes is on Sports Today. Then the continuous call team will bring you the Dolphins and the Roosters from a sold-out Suncorp Stadium. And then John Stanley's here, and he'll have his OnlyFans, and that is worth listening to as well. Thanks for your company this week. We'll catch you on Monday. Bye-bye.
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2: It's 9 o'clock. Good morning. I'm Josh Bryant. A critical incident has been declared following the death of a police officer in Inner Sydney. Dusty Fitzpatrick reports.
3: A police car was under lights and sirens when it crashed into a tree at Redfern, killing a female constable instantly. The male constable, who was behind the wheel of the vehicle, has been taken to hospital in a stable condition. The Police Association says it's a tragic day for all officers across New South Wales. The Premier and State Opposition Leader have offered their condolences to the officers' loved ones. Investigations into the crash are ongoing, with traffic delays around Regent and Gibbon Street in Redfern. Dusty Fitzpatrick, Sydney.
2: A young boy who was shot in the face and neck in Sydney's northwest has now died in hospital. One man has been charged with concealing a serious offence following the shooting at Norwest. Investigations into the incident are ongoing. Separately, a second child injured in a stabbing in the Blue Mountains has also died as a result of their injuries. Urgent repairs are underway after a burst water main knocked out water supply for up to 30,000 homes and businesses in northern Sydney. Sydney Water says the issue in Lane Cove is causing disruptions in the suburb as well as Wollstonecroft, Greenwich, Artarmon and North Sydney. Some properties have no water at all. Others have reduced water pressure. Dozens of delegates have walked out as Israeli Prime Minister Benjamin Netanyahu addressed the UN General Assembly. During the speech, he claimed that accusing Israel of genocide is, quote, the greatest lie of the century. He also praised the US for their partnership in launching the action against Iran, saying his nation has seen off attacks on multiple fronts.
4: Instead of collapsing, we delivered crippling blows to all of them. With our great American friends, we crushed Iran's army, navy, air force, and nuclear facilities.
2: Earlier, the Palestinian president addressed the assembly by video, calling on the international community to act to protect the Palestinian people. The US president and his Chinese counterpart are preparing to attend a state dinner at the White House. Donald Trump and Xi Jinping earlier held talks about a range of issues, including the rise of artificial intelligence. Analysts are raising concerns about a reporting delay from when an OpenAI agent infiltrated Medicare and three other Australian government websites. The federal government is understood to be looking at new laws which could force tech firms to be transparent about AI going rogue. And reforms to the state's bail framework and justice system have now passed New South Wales Parliament. In finance, the Dow Jones closed down 161 points, the Nasdaq up 3, one Aussie dollar buying 70.1 US cents.
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2: Knights coach Justin Holbrook insists his side won't be relying on the huge crowd support to get them over the line against the Panthers on Sunday. Accor Stadium's expected to be a sea of red and blue for the preliminary final, but Holbrook says that won't be enough on its own to down a quality side like Penrith.
6: Take this the right way. It's not going to make us play any better, okay? So we love that there are going to be so many fans here. I'm not denying that for a second, but, once the game kicks off, we've got to worry about what's going to win us that game.
2: The finals action gets underway tonight with the Dolphins taking on the Roosters. Fremantle and Brisbane are lining up for tomorrow's AFL Grand Final unchanged following their preliminary wins. Brisbane's Lachie Neal overturning a one-game ban for striking. And Australia has gone down in the first one-dayer against South Africa by 67 runs. 9:04, that's news and sport.
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10: At Kareela, emergency services on scene with an incident on the Princess Eye, the boulevard. They're blocking two lanes there, southbound, and very heavy traffic, which is back to Box Road. At Hurstville, broken on truck on King George's Road near Hillcrest Avenue, southbound. At Redfern, diversions after a fatal crash earlier, police car into a tree. We have Regent and Gibbon Streets both closed. That's both ways between the train station and Cleveland Street. There is heavy Cleveland Street traffic. Also, the Eastern Distributor slows southbound in towards Moore Park. And at Roselle, Victoria Road and Terry Street, there's a breakdown heading towards the city.
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2: Partly cloudy with a chance of a late storm developing, light winds for the morning. A top of 25 degrees on the coast, 32 in the west. A sunny day tomorrow, showers increasing on Sunday, a shower or two Monday. Partly cloudy Tuesday, sunny again by Wednesday. Right now, 20 degrees in town, humidity 78%, 18 degrees at Bankstown, Campbelltown and Penrith, 20 at Terry Hills. I'm Josh Bryant. 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
14: A very good morning to you and happy Friday. Yes, the 25th of September. I'm Mark Levy. Welcome to Mornings as we broadcast in Sydney, Canberra and right across Australia on the 2GB app. Coming up on the show today, the New South Wales Police Force mourning the death of a constable at Redfern. Critical gaps exposed in the federal government's cyber security. Australia's energy grid could be affected by union strike action. While in sport, the AFL Premier's crowned tomorrow as the NRL locks in its grand finalists. Quickly at Sydney's weather, we're in for a partly cloudy day with a top of 25 in the city, 32 in the west. It'll be much the same tomorrow before some rain creeps in on Sunday. While in Canberra, for our 2CC listeners, partly cloudy day, reaching a high of 27 degrees. As always, love to hear from you this morning. The number to call, 131873. 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Well, before we jump into the news of the day, I reckon most of the talk this weekend will revolve around the footy finals. Four teams left in the NRL. We'll have the prelims covered for you on the continuous call team. I'm on deck tonight to call the Dolphins and the Roosters from 7 o'clock, and Mike Pearsall there on Sunday for Penrith and Newcastle. And a quick plug for the teams involved in the New South Wales Rugby League Grand Finals at Combank Stadium, including an old mate of mine, George Nadira, the coach of the Newtown Jets, as they take on the Penrith Panthers. Good luck to George and the players. We've also got the AFL decider tomorrow at the MCG. The Brisbane Lions, well, they've already had a win, haven't they, by successfully appealing a one-match ban imposed on Lachie Neal for striking, meaning he's now free to play in the grand final against Fremantle. It's become a hot topic in the AFL. Look, I'm happy with the result. I want everybody given the chance to play, and he's got a pretty good record, Lachie Neal. So anyway, it's become most of the talk in AFL circles. And then away from the drama, of course, we've got the parade in Melbourne today, and we'll have a performance tomorrow by Kylie Minogue at the MCG. So whatever you've got planned, I hope it's an enjoyable weekend, and may the best team win in both the AFL and the NRL games across the weekend. In the meantime, I'll come to the threat of these AI bots after one hacked into Services Australia. We've got the unions threatening strike action that could affect our energy grid, and another interest rate rise expected next week. But I just wanted to start by expressing my condolences and my heartfelt sympathies to the family and also the colleagues of the New South Wales police officer who was killed this morning at Redfern. We're told a female constable died after a marked police car crashed into a tree. Emergency services were called at about 1:30 this morning after the police vehicle, which was travelling north along Gibbon Street under lights and sirens, crashed into a tree. The female constable was a passenger in the vehicle. She died at the scene. The driver, a male constable, was treated by paramedics before being taken to RPA in a stable condition. Now, obviously, there are rolling delays because of road closures. There's a critical investigation underway as well. We've heard from the Premier, who says this is devastating news, and my thoughts are with the family, friends and colleagues of the officer who has lost her life. Every day, our police officers put themselves in harm's way to keep the rest of us safe, and today the entire police family will be grieving. I'm also thinking of the officer injured in the crash and everyone who responded to this terrible scene. And I think it just goes to show that the danger that New South Wales police officers face each and every day. And obviously there'll be an investigation as to what caused the crash. They were responding under lights and sirens to an urgent job, I'm told. And I've spoken to a few of my mates in the cops this morning, and when these incidents happen, it's felt right across the force. So we're certainly thinking of all our police officers today, and I'll check in with a good friend of the program, the president of the police association, who I'm led to believe has been at the hospital this morning to see the driver, the male constable. So we'll check in with Kevin Morton in the next 20 minutes. So yeah, please spare a thought for New South Wales police on a day like today. In the meantime, where do we start today? Look, I've been trying to give the Minister for Corrections an opportunity to jump on the line and, or at least come into the studio and have a yarn to me about a story that I broke recently. But my patience is done. And I want to know where Analek Chantavong is and what he's actually doing, because it's the question echoing through the corridors of the correctional centres in this state. And it's also weighing heavily on the minds of those men and women who put their safety on the line every day to keep this state secure. Now, I know this because they're writing to me on a daily basis complaining that the minister either doesn't care or refuses to have their back. Well, like I say, I've run out of patience, Minister. I broke an exclusive story on this show 2 weeks ago involving a massive drone drop of contraband onto the roof of Goulburn Supermax. It's supposed to be the most secure prison in the country. The payload contained mobile phones, SIM cards and charging cables. It was effectively a toolkit for one of these incarcerated crime bosses to continue running his illicit empire, orchestrating hits and intimidating witnesses from inside a jail cell. Over the last fortnight, I've invited the Corrections Minister onto the morning show multiple times to explain what he's doing about this. The response? Radio silence. A masterclass in ducking, weaving and hiding from accountability. Now, while Minister Chandavong remains MIA, the skies above our prisons have effectively become an unchecked, sky-high contraband superhighway. Drones are flying over perimeter walls with impunity, dropping illicit cargo directly into exercise yards across the state. This isn't about a cheeky smoke or a bit of contraband. We're talking about high-level criminal operations. Mark Murray over at The Telegraph also revealed recently the eye-watering black market prices that inmates are paying for smuggled mobile phones. We're talking upwards of $20,000. Yet what do we hear from the minister's office? Crickets. Instead of deploying the anti-drone technology, fortifying the airspace or locking down these vulnerable facilities, what's Analak Chandavong doing? He's too busy selling off two wings at Goulburn Jail. The minister is effectively managing real estate while the fundamental integrity of our corrective services system erodes overhead. The prison officers, the very people Mr. Chandavong is supposed to support and lead, they've had enough. They're writing to me wanting to make their voices heard today, and they're declaring in no uncertain terms that they have lost all confidence in their corrections minister. And who can blame them? These officers have also issued a chilling warning. It's only a matter of time before these aerial drops swap out mobile phones and drugs for loaded weapons right into the middle of an exercise yard. This is no joke. When frontline staff are terrified for their lives, when high-tech gear is landing in Supermax, and when the crime editor of the state's biggest paper is exposing thriving black markets inside correctional walls, the public deserves answers. And they deserve leadership. A ministerial portfolio isn't just some sort of plush title that comes with a chauffeur-driven car and a media advisor to screen your calls. It carries the weight of responsibility for housing some of the state's most violent, dangerous and ruthless criminals. When things go wrong, you don't send out a weak statement or hide behind closed doors. You front up, you take ownership, and you explain how you're going to fix it. Clearly, Analak Chandavong is out of his depth and isn't up to the job. And I think it's time the Premier, Chris Minns, has a serious rethink about who he's trusted with this crucial portfolio. If the minister won't explain himself to the public, face the media or back his own frontline officers, the Premier needs to find someone who will, and he needs to do it before one of these drones drops something into a prison yard that costs a correctional officer their life. Minister, come out wherever you are. We've asked you multiple times for 2 weeks. The criminals might be tucked away in these correctional centres, but Analak Chandavong, I'm starting to think you're the one hiding away in the witness protection program on Macquarie Street. I'm sure you can sense my frustration, folks, but do you feel the same? Is it acceptable for this minister to hide when we've got contraband being dropped into our jails? 131873 to have your say. You can email me at 2gb.com. 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And to those in his office, there's only so many times I'll cop the "he's not available." 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You can have your say this morning on 131873. 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In fact, I've just had a message come through from a corrections officer. A corrections officer's just told me, "Mark, you'll have to check this, but I'm reliably told the minister's only done 2 or 3 jail visits in his 3.5 years in the portfolio." What? You're the corrections minister and you've visited jails 2 or 3 times in 3.5 years? Premier, get rid of the bloke. Put someone in there that understands the seriousness of this and understands that something needs to be done immediately. Dear, oh, dear, oh, dear. Now, we move on to other things. Look, there's other issue that needs urgent attention. The vile behaviour of these students at the University of Sydney, something we've been speaking about this week, who are using election material plastered with the term "globalise the intifada." Now, we spoke about the Jewish students who were forced to move their cake stall because of security concerns over the election campaign that was taking place nearby. I remember saying at the time, how are we still allowing this to happen, and haven't we learned anything post what happened at Bondi? Well, the so-called leaders, like former ABC managing director turned Sydney Uni Vice Chancellor Mark Scott, who are running these universities, they should be ashamed of themselves. Thankfully, there is someone of note who's prepared to condemn the use of disgraceful and offensive phrases at the University of Sydney. Not a politician, not a vice chancellor, not one of the lecturers, no. The Catholic Archbishop of Sydney, Anthony Fisher. Thank goodness for the Archbishop. We are now relying on religious leaders speaking through one of their bishops to now state the bleatingly obvious. Why aren't the politicians up in arms over this? You know, while the University of Sydney Vice Chancellor Mark Scott seeks legal advice, yeah, legal advice, over the lawfulness of the student election campaign, the Archbishop is demanding the university shut it down immediately, and he's right. Let's not mince words about what the phrase means. To globalise the Intifada means the uprising of violence against Jews. And where are we asking this? In Sydney, Australia, less than a year after the Bondi Beach terrorist attack, the worst in our nation's history. 15 innocent people murdered while celebrating Hanukkah. And the days after the massacre, our political leaders swore never again. They promised to root out anti-Semitism, protect the community, and ensure our public spaces remain safe. But where are they now? What are they doing about this? While Jewish staff at the university are literally being authorised to work from home because they fear for their safety on their own campus, our political leaders sit on their hands. While student political groups brazenly parade under an ideology of globalised violence, the Vice-Chancellor Mark Scott plays bureaucratic handball, writing to the New South Wales Crown Solicitor for legal clarity and passing the buck to the Student Representative Council. It is pathetic. Absolutely pathetic. And it should not take the Catholic Archbishop of Sydney, community leaders or former politicians to blow the whistle on open intimidation in our higher education institutions. The primary duty of government and the university is to keep its people safe. The normalisation of this hatred needs to stop. And it needs to stop before another tragedy reminds us all of the true cost of cowardice. Again, let me know whether you agree this morning and whether you've got any thoughts on that story today. Also making news this morning, I'll share with you some comments from an expert in AI, a gentleman we've had on this show in the past, Alistair McGibbon. But the unprecedented breach of Medicare and other government websites by a rogue OpenAI agent has exposed critical gaps in Australia's cyber preparedness, as experts warn that it underscores the need to build sovereign defence artificial intelligence capabilities. So there's going to be plenty more said and written about this hack that was first reported and made public by the Prime Minister yesterday, even though he was told 7 days prior to that. We've had some devastating news overnight as well, folks. Sadly, police have confirmed a second child has died after allegedly being stabbed by their mother in the Blue Mountains. The one-year-old passed away yesterday in the Children's Hospital at Westmead. The 12-year-old boy who was shot in the face and neck at Norwest this week has also died after his parents made the agonising decision to turn off his life support. Just heartbreaking. A one-year-old and a 12-year-old. Unbelievable. Economists, they're in the paper today saying a 5-year high unemployment rate will do little to help avoid a near certain rate hike when the RBA meets on Tuesday. Sadly, there's more pain to come as well. Look at what's going on with these petrol prices. And I know today that the Telegraph is reporting, Jason Morrison and Harry Clifton, that drivers are handing the government more than $40 in taxes every time they fill the family car, while tradies can be slugged more than $60 in tax. It's no wonder Labor won't cut the fuel excise. They're reaping the benefits from the higher prices, aren't they? The Australian's reporting that union members at the Australian Energy Market Operator are threatening unprecedented industrial action that could disrupt the energy market. Well, I'll go into a bit more detail on this because it's a real test for the state and federal Labor governments. This is just more madness from their union mates. And they're talking about 4-day work weeks and they want significant pay rises. And we're not talking about people that are on the minimum wage. A lot of these union members at the Australian Energy Market Operator are earning in excess of $130,000 a year. So we'll have a look at that one for you. And speaking of industrial action, there was all that drama at the airport yesterday. Looks like there's another one planned, a strike that is, on Monday, involving security staff. So let's hope that they can get all that sorted before we have more chaos for travellers on Monday. And I just wanted to say a big thank you to all the people who have bought Shari Markson and Alex Ripchin's book, Bondi Terror. You'll remember we had Alex in the studio recently to talk about this, and I went along to the book launch emceed by my colleague Ben Fordham down at Bondi, at the pavilion there. Well, it's debuted on top of the Australian authored non-fiction charts, and there are reports and plans that it could be released in Israel, the UK, the US, and potentially even Europe. So well done to Shari and Alex, and I'm not surprised. A lot of people want to learn more about what happened, but also what needs to change in this country. So well done to the co-authors on that, and I'd encourage, in fact, I'd implore you to go and buy it. You can get it on Amazon, I think, is where it's for sale, and just Google Bondi Terror and you'll be able to find it, and then at your local bookshop as well. 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I don't think I've ever been more excited for the preliminary finals. I genuinely think they're wide open, starting tonight with the Dolphins and the Roosters at Suncorp. Sam Walker being back for the Chooks is massive. But the Dolphins, geez, they're a great story. Fourth year in the comp. And they play, as I said to James Elliott, they play such an exciting brand of footy. I reckon they're really going to challenge the Roosters and potentially even win. So for what it's worth, I think the Dolphins will win tonight. And apparently Nathan Cleary won't be doing much kicking for Penrith in Sunday's game against Newcastle, which makes things interesting because, as you know, his kicking game is crucial for the Mountain Men. It also sounds like the Knights supporters are going to outnumber Penrith. They're the story of the finals, considering the Novocastrians finished with the wooden spoon 12 months ago, and now they're into a prelim. Look, the heart's telling me go with the Knights, but the head's telling me go with Penrith. So, I probably will end up tipping a Dolphins-Penrith grand final, which, gee, I'd love to see a Dolphins-Knights grand final. AFL tomorrow, MCG, it's always a fantastic day. They do it so well down there, don't they? Lachie Neal's the big story. Jeez. He's free to play, so a successful appeal. He'll line up for the Brisbane Lions against Fremantle. I don't cover the AFL as closely and watch the AFL as closely as I do the rugby league, for obvious reasons. Is it the right call? Is it the right result? It certainly favours the Brisbane Lions, who are already short-priced favourites in the betting markets, I note, to go back-to-back and win the flag. So we'll get some reaction to that this morning as well. South Africa's won the first ODI against Australia by 67 runs. The Aussies were set a target of 297 before they were bowled out for 230. Socceroos in Brazil tonight in Townsville. International friendly, you'll see that on Network 10. The Wallabies face their toughest test so far under Les Kiss. They're up against South Africa on Sunday night in Perth. We've got the President's Cup over the weekend in golf. That's happening in Chicago. And we'll check in with the boys from Betta to run through the footy tips and find a winner on what's another huge day of racing tomorrow with the Golden Rose at Rose Hill Gardens. Zach Lloyd rides the favourite, the top weight guest house. So there's plenty for us to talk about this morning. If you've got an opinion to share, story to tell, something to report, the number to call 131 873. 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Yeah, so much to get through this morning. You can jump on the line and let us know. 131873, the number. 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Now, let me get to some of this feedback. Mark, isn't it interesting? You can put the words into place to describe the government's woeful performance, but the opposition come on and can't do it. Well, I'll give the opposition an opportunity, because if the corrections minister in New South Wales refuses to come onto the show, well, I'll have a chat to the shadow corrections minister. I've spoken to Anthony Roberts this morning and he's champing at the bit to jump on and highlight some of the conversations he's having with corrections officers. And by the sounds of things, they're saying the same thing to him like they're saying to me. Mark, thank you. Sack the corrections minister. Good morning, Mark. Chris Minns sat on his hands read the demonstrations before the Bondi massacre. Yes, he came out condemning it after it. Now there's silence again from Valerie. There are so many Labor ministers, both federal and state, who are not up to the job of managing their portfolios from Jane. Steve writes, Albo can simply sign off $50 million to Ukraine, but our vets had to fight for medical care. It's funny you say that, Steve. I thought the same thing sitting there watching the news last night. Thank you for touching base. Paul writes, Mark, can't give away my sources, but I can tell you grand final day will be a sea of red, blue and white. Chooks versus Knights prevailing this weekend. From Paul at Paddo. Well, given I've gone the other way, Paul, it wouldn't surprise me if you're right, because my tipping this year has been atrocious. Oh, Jesus. I'm supposed to know what I'm talking about when it comes to rugby league, and I ran third last in the tipping competition. Unbelievable. Prison officers should be allowed to shoot down the drones. Well, they've got to be able to do something, Rebecca. And when I first broke that story a couple of weeks ago, the response from the minister's office was, oh, well, this proves that our systems are working. It proves that our systems are working? Even though corrections officers are saying, Mark, there's contraband getting in. We can't physically get it all. Sorry, Mark, I know you have a different view, but this is what many of us have been saying about Chris Minns. Tough talker, no action. University anti-Semitism, another example of his inaction. Well, with respect to that, I'm probably one of those people who's accused of being probably a bit hard on the Premier. But I think there's only so long you can hang your hat on being a great bloke. And I genuinely think he's a decent fella, and I think he's doing an okay job. But what are they actually doing in New South Wales and on Macquarie Street that is improving the lives of those taxpayers in New South Wales? And can Chris Minns honestly say that he's happy with the performance of some of his ministers, i.e. Anilak Chantavong? Really? Unbelievable. As I said off the top of the program, the corrections minister, it seems to me like he might be the one in the witness protection program. Right on 9:30, we'll take a break. Back with more.
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10: At Hurstville, a broken down truck on King George's Road is southbound approaching Hillcrest Avenue, taking out the left-hand lane. My focus in that area, though, is northbound traffic, which I just found there's a broken down car on King George's just before Waniora Road. It's just before the lights. A red car parked at an angle there in the left-hand lane. The traffic's queued back to the other breakdown on the other side. At Redfern, a fatal crash earlier. Police car into a tree on Regent Street, which remains closed. Regent and Gibbon Streets blocked between the train station and Cleveland Street, and for buses, they're being diverted and missing about six stops. This is Will Bottom, Sydney's 2GB.
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0: They are a family, the police. They cop a lot of rubbish in our community these days, and it's the reason why I stick up for them. And you can hear there with Kev, it's knocked him, it's rocked him. And in some of the conversations I've had this morning, it's certainly rocked people right across this state involved in New South Wales Police and in our emergency services. Kevin Morton, the Police Association of New South Wales President, and I really appreciate him jumping on the line on what's been a really, really difficult morning. Our condolences and heartfelt sympathies go out to the police and to the family of the young constable killed this morning. We'll take a break at 21 to 10. Back with more in just a sec.
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0: 17 minutes away from 10 on this Friday morning. Nice to have your company for the end of the working week. I want to take you over to New York right now because the Prime Minister is addressing the UN General Assembly. Here he is.
11: The fast-growing challenges of today. Listening, partnering, protecting.
0: You know, we'll just come back to that in just a second. We'll cue it up here. Here we go.
11: I want to talk about the need for nations to work together on the new challenges that we face. Climate change, emerging technology, and the breakdown of international rules. Eight decades ago, the citizens and leaders of our nations made a solemn promise to future generations. Having known the untold sorrow of two devastating global conflicts in their lifetimes, they vowed to work together to prevent another. The pioneers who built this institution from the ruins of war, proud Australians among them, were also coming to terms with two terrible truths: the horrors of the Holocaust and the unprecedented horror of nuclear weapons, a depth of evil and a scale of destruction beyond imagining even a decade earlier. Yet rather than recoil from that reality, our leaders stood together to face it, learn from it, and most importantly, guard against its return. And instead of surrendering to fear or dealing in retribution or abandoning their fate to a world governed by force alone, they came together to renew and affirm their faith in humanity, in the essential and equal dignity and worth of every individual, in the sovereignty of every nation, and in the capacity and indeed the responsibility of all of us to give the Universal Declaration of Human Rights life and weight and real meaning. By engaging in the dialogue that builds trust and deepens understanding, and backing those words with actions.
0: We'll leave it there. The Prime Minister, Anthony Albanese, addressing the UN General Assembly. Penny Wong sitting at the table with the title there, Australia, and watching on. So we'll keep an ear on it. We'll report back to you if he says anything of note in relation to plans or positions that have been taken by the Albanese government. But the Prime Minister has said Australia is seeking a non-permanent seat on the UN Security Council. The latest from New York. 131873, the number, 2gb.com. Click onto the feedback icon if you would like to join us. I received a media release while I'm on the case of New South Wales ministers. Received a media release this morning from Rose Jackson, who's the housing minister. I had to check whether it was April Fool's Day. The release is titled Building Homes for New South Wales Halfway Report Card, Historic Investment Delivering Record Result. Huh? Is the New South Wales government seriously trying to suggest that Labor is leading the way when it comes to building more and more housing? Really? Well, they've certainly talked a big game over the last 4 years, but what meaningful difference have they actually made to the housing crisis? I think most of you out there would be answering that with hardly anything at all. Now, I had to read the media release from Rose Jackson a few times to cut through the spin, and you'd be forgiven for thinking we're on the brink of solving the housing crisis. The minister is proudly trumpeting a record-breaking milestone, and she also declares that the state's public housing system is finally moving forward again. Don't believe it, though, because when you look at the actual numbers, they reveal a starkly different picture when it comes to the number of houses being built. Put simply, the New South Wales government is under-delivering on its promise to put a roof over people's heads. Now, the centrepiece of the housing plan is the $6.6 billion Building Homes for New South Wales program, established in mid-2024 with the target to deliver 8,400 new homes and over 33,000 upgrades. Fast forward to today, and the minister is outspruiking the delivery of 5,175 homes, so they're short of the 8,400 promised. Here's the thing, though. You need to look at how the number of 5,175 is being put together by the Housing Minister's office. Why? Because included in that 5,175 total are long-term vacant homes brought back into use. In other words, we haven't built more homes, we simply are bringing more back into the market. Well, I'm sorry, Minister, upgrading existing homes is not building new ones. It doesn't expand the actual housing footprint we need to accommodate the thousands of people sitting on an ever-growing public housing waitlist. Keep in mind, the government committed $6.6 billion of your money. This isn't a success story. The minister is simply shifting the goalposts. Now, Rose Jackson insists today is a great day to reflect on how far we've come. Well, tell that to the vulnerable families, essential workers and women fleeing domestic violence who were promised housing but they're still living in temporary shelters. There are 70,000 of them on the social housing waitlist. And here's the New South Wales government saying, look at us. We've delivered 5,175 homes. Unbelievable. The usual fallback for a government is to blame their predecessors, and that's exactly what Rose Jackson is doing in her media release. She's blaming the Coalition for selling off assets and allowing public housing to deteriorate. But the men's government made its promise of more housing years ago. So that means Labor has spent 4 years talking up housing solutions, hosting summits, reorganising departments into Homes New South Wales and issuing these media releases full of political spin, yet the tangible output remains a fraction of what was promised. The minister claims the job isn't done yet. Well, that's the understatement of the century. Here's some free advice to Rose Jackson. Stop patting yourself on the back with these media releases and start delivering on what you promised. Until thousands of new keys are actually placed in the hands of residents who need them most, no amount of ministerial spin will hide the gap between their ambitious rhetoric and their disappointing results. One 3 1 8 7 3 is the number. I've got a job to sit here and cut through that spin for you, and you'll probably see it reported today. Oh, look at this. Milestones. No milestones. There's 70,000 people on a wait list, and the government's trumpeting off the back of its $6.6 billion investment, 5,000 homes? Come on. Come on. Now, have you heard about the ghost? Some say that he always knows the fastest way home. They say he always knows when there's an overlap on the short side, even with his eyes closed. They say if they put him in the bunker, well, you'd never hear a coach complain about a call again. They all say that when the goat bets NRL, he gets ahead of the game with better. What's gambling really costing you? 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
12: Through Chester Hill, two southbound lanes on Woodville Road are closed just past Gurney Road. There's an oil spill there which follows a truck breakdown earlier. At Redfern, earlier fatal crash with a police car into a tree. Regent and Gibbon Streets are both closed between the train station and Cleveland Street. And there are heavy traffic delays, mainly on Cleveland Street eastbound, which is back to City Road. At Hurstville, a broken down truck on King George's Road near Hillcrest Avenue. That's southbound. Earlier northbound breakdown there on King George's has now cleared. And slow traffic through Strathfield on Centenary Drive approaching Arthur Street northbound. This is Will Bottom on 2GB.
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0: Now, you would have heard in the news that up to 30,000 residents and businesses in Sydney's north are without water or experiencing low pressure this morning after a major pipe burst triggered widespread pressure issues across multiple suburbs. According to their website, Sydney Water says they've been inundated with reports from impacted residents across areas like Greenwich, Wollstonecraft, Waverton, Lane Cove and North Sydney. So we'll keep you across any updates on that throughout the morning, but that's having a significant impact on residents and businesses. Up to 30,000 in Sydney's north are without water or experiencing low pressure. 131873 is the number. Every time I play the Prime Minister, people say, Mark, can you give us some warning? Maybe we need like a warning sound before we play the Prime Minister in future. Look, at the end of the day, you know, I'm not a fan of Anthony Albanese, but he still is the Prime Minister and it's still newsworthy. So we have a responsibility to cover the news, whether we like it or not. And him addressing the UN General Assembly is obviously newsworthy. 131873 is the number, 2gb.com. Click onto the feedback icon. Mark, a home used to be a three-bedroom house on a quarter-acre block. Now it's a shoebox on the 30th floor. The views won't last long with another to be built alongside it from George at Liverpool. Hi, Mark. Rose Jackson. It's called Psycho Babble that's meant to gaslight us stupid taxpayers. There's an old saying, I said it three times, so it's gospel. Rose and her compatriots are delusional if they think we are fooled, from Kay. Well, that's the thing, that she leaves out of the press release that there's 70,000 people waiting for housing on the list, but they put out a media release today that is spruiking what a wonderful job they're doing. So I just, you know, I saw it this morning in the email and I thought, I've got to call this out. We can't let this slide. So anyway, we'll see what she's got to say for herself, no doubt, at some point today. She'll want herself on the news tonight at 6 o'clock, 4:30 to 10.
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0: Gee, there are some great messages coming through this morning. Thank you for taking the time. We'll lighten the mood a little bit in the second hour and third hour of the program. We like to tackle all the serious issues off the top of the show. There's one here from Georgia. Mark, let's look at what these politicians do. If you can't convince, confuse. Isn't it typical of how they attempt to address everything? Yes, Georgia, I agree with you wholeheartedly. We'll also have a chat about our corrections centres after the news.
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8: It's 10 o'clock. Good morning. I'm Josh Bryant. The Police Association says everyone in the police family is affected when an officer dies. A female constable has died after the car she was in crashed into a tree at Redfern. The vehicle was under lights and sirens when the incident occurred. A critical incident investigation is now underway. Association President Kevin Morton has told Mark Levy the driver of the car, a male constable, is in a stable condition in hospital and has a challenging time ahead.
22: One young police officer has lost her life, and the other police officer is injured and scarred emotionally and physically for the rest of his career.
8: A young boy shot in the face and neck in Sydney's northwest has now died in hospital. One man was charged with concealing a serious offence following the shooting at Norwest. Investigations into the incident are ongoing. Separately, a second child injured in a stabbing in the Blue Mountains has now died as a result of their injuries. Up to 30,000 homes and businesses across multiple northern Sydney suburbs have been left without water for the morning due to a break in a large water main. Sydney Water says the issue is causing disruptions at Lane Cove, Wollstonecroft, Greenwich, Artarmon and North Sydney. The latest data has found the rate of deaths from methamphetamine use is increasing across the country. 753 people died from overdoses of the drug in 2024. Wastewater monitoring detected record levels of consumption. Drug overdose mortality rates have increased among older demographics. Police are urging drivers to slow down during what's expected to be heavy traffic for the start of the school holidays. There will be extra police patrols on major routes and regional roads over the coming weeks. Assistant Commissioner David Driver says speeding is the main cause of fatal crashes.
29: 40% of fatalities are a direct result of people exceeding the speed limit. And it doesn't have to be excessive speed. Every kilometre above the speed limit matters. So we really do implore everyone to slow down.
8: A program is being introduced into the state's public schools to boost music education. Students will receive 30 minutes a week of music lessons over the school year. Time for Music will also provide teachers with additional support to boost their own musical skills. Also making news, unionised staff at the Australian Energy Market Operator are threatening industrial action, pushing for better pay and protections from AI. And the rugby league boss has claimed there is a plan for the pre-match entertainment before the NRL Grand Final, but insists the mystery of exactly what it will be is part of the appeal. In finance, a few minutes into trade, the All Ords is down 45 points at 88.52, one Australian dollar buying 70.1 US cents.
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8: 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The Proteas finished on 297 before bowling out the tourists for 230.